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4: Good afternoon, one and all. I'd first like to invite God's presence into today's proceedings. Invite Director Janet Dyer, our membership director in the Rotary Club of Montserrat, to bring today's invocation. Director.
5: Could you please stand as we give her a blessing? Is it? Okay. Let us pray. Gracious God, you are the giver of all good gifts, and we thank you for the blessing you have bestowed upon us. As we begin this afternoon, we ask for your guidance and your support. Father God, as we deliver the laptops to the children, Lord, may they be good use to them. And as they work on them, Lord, give them the strength and the guidance. And thank you, Father God, for all what we are about to achieve this afternoon. In Jesus' name, amen.
4: 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Honorable Minister of Education, Health and Social Services, Acting Sir Dwayne Hickson. And I'll deviate slightly from normal protocol by saying past President of the Rotary Club of Montserrat as well. Honorable Minister of Agriculture, Lands, Housing, Youth and Sports, Mr. John Osborne. Permanent Secretary of the Ministry of Education, Mrs. Beverly Menz. Director Acting, the Ministry of Education, Dr. Sharon Burns. Education Officer, Ms. Mary Blake. Head Teachers of the Primary Schools and Islands. Past Assistant Governor and Representative of the Rotary Club of Antigua, Sir Paul Ryan. President of the Rotary Club of Montserrat, Ms. Michelle Castle. Teachers, parents, guests, invitees, welcome to today's proceedings. Today marks a historic collaborative effort between the Rotary Club of Montserrat and the Rotary Club of Antigua. Through this collaboration, we are here to present over 60 laptops to the Ministry of Education to enhance the learning experience of the grade 4 students of all three primary schools on island. Rotary, since its inception, is a service-based organization which continues to provide assistance to the various sectors within the communities. And the Rotary Club of Montserrat, over the past 56 years, has done just that. As a part of the Rotary year, the month of September is Basic Education and Literacy Month. And this initiative fits squarely into this area of focus. It is envisioned that the laptop initiative would bolster the various schools' ability to deliver their ICT training and afford opportunities to the students which might not have had access to this previously. Projects like these create lasting impacts on the lives of those that it touches, and it is the goal of the Rotary family to touch as many lives as possible. And with these few words, I'd like once again to welcome everyone to this laptop donation ceremony. Moving right along with today's program, I'd like to invite Past Assistant Governor, Sir Paul Ryan, representative of the Rotary Club of Antigua, to provide a few remarks on this initiative. Mr. Ryan.
6: Good afternoon, fellow Rotarians, Mr. Premier of Montserrat, principals, government officials and teachers, students, I'm very proud to be standing here today as a partial Monstratan, to be able to give back on behalf of my Rotary Club and also my family, the Ryan family. My father was born in Montserrat, so there's lots of roots back here for myself. The Rotary Club of Antigua is in its 54th year. This September 10th will make it 54 years serving the community of Antigua, Barbuda, and we have done several projects in the past in Montserrat. I don't know if some of you would remember our donation of dictionaries many years ago. We've also donated laptops also in the past, and I think it was an opportune time. Although Montserrat is not in our district per se, in our region per se, for managing this type of donation, I took it upon myself to ensure that the students of Montserrat benefit from this project, which we started some many, many years ago in 2008. Over the years, we have donated close to 10,000 laptops on Antigua and Barbuda alone. And again, I just couldn't see myself leaving Montserrat out of this. So today, I'm pleased to present on behalf of my club, our partner club in Washington, D.C., who is also a partner of this project, the Bellevue Breakfast Club. And the project has moved from what we termed as the Computer for the World project to the ETT project, Education Through Technology. As you know, we're moving to a world where if you're not savvy, computer literate, I mean, and you've got to move beyond now to be learning about all this new AI stuff. I mean, you young people, that is. We want to be able to gear you up for the future. Because if you're kept back, you will not be able to participate in this modern world that we're living in today. So today, I'm proud to present 70 laptops to the grade 4 students of Montserrat. We will be doing a survey after a couple of months to see how this donation has impacted the education of these grade 4 students. So teachers, we are dependent on you. I mean, after all of us have left, it is in your hands to see to it that these laptops are put to good use and the students are taking care of them. I did guarantee President that, you know, once there's any issues, any replacement that I needed, I will certainly send replacements. But she did tell me there were just about 60 students and 10 teachers who will benefit today from this project. So once again, I'm very proud to be in my somewhat hometown, Montserrat, and thank you, President. It's been a number of months since March we've been talking about this project. But she said, wait until she becomes president. So so we are here. And again, do enjoy the use of these laptops that we have presented to your students. Thank you very much.

0: Thank you, PAG Paul, for those remarks. And again, please carry our greetings and our thanks to the Rotary Club of Antigua and your partner club, the Breakfast Club in Washington, for this tangible donation that is put forward. I'd now like to welcome the president of the Rotary Club of Montserrat, Ms. Michelle Castle, to provide some remarks on behalf of the club. Ms. Castle.
1: Good afternoon, everybody. Protocol being already established, I'll move right along. For clarity, Rotary is Rotary, regardless of who is the president. We did have some challenges earlier to get the laptops over, but we are here today, and it is my absolute pleasure as president of the Rotary Club of Montserrat to stand here as we share in what I feel is a truly meaningful investment in the future of our children. Today, our Rotary Club is proud to donate the laptops to the primary sector of Montserrat, specifically for our grade 4 students. The donation is made possible through the generosity and the collaboration of the Rotary Club of Antigua, and we are deeply grateful for their partnership. And this is a wonderful example of what can happen when Rotary clubs come together across borders, united by a common purpose to serve and create lasting impact. The donation is especially timely, as we live in a world where teaching can take place online, learning can happen through online media as well, and technology has now become such an essential part of how our children access information, how they communicate, create, and prepare themselves for the future. We are particularly grateful to the Ministry of Education for their collaboration and their commitment to this initiative. The ministry has agreed to install at their own expense the age-appropriate educational software on the laptops to ensure that our grade 4 students have the tools they need to make meaningful use of the technology. We also want to acknowledge and appreciate the work that has gone into creating a learning schedule for the grade 4 students. So this is not just about handing out a laptop. It is about introducing the children to a new world, building the digital confidence, and preparing them for in an increasingly connected world in which they will live, learn, and eventually work. I would like to make one clarification about the laptops. They are being donated for use within the schools and will remain school-based resources. They're not being assigned to any individual students to take home. Rather, they will be available for use by grade 4 students within the school environment and as part of their ongoing learning experience. This means that the donation will extend across grade 4 classrooms, allowing students to access the resources as part of their education, and also to give the teachers an additional tool in helping their teaching and learning exercises daily. I would like to take this opportunity to recognize some very important individuals who helped make today's handover possible. Special thanks to PAG Paul, who served as the focal point for the project and worked feverishly to ensure that the laptops arrive safely on island. PAG, your commitment is truly appreciated. We also extend our thanks to the Access Unit within the Office of the Premier for their support and collaboration in ensuring that the laptops arrived on island safely and in good condition. And of course, special thanks to past President Genzel and P.E. Glenroy, who quite literally rolled up their sleeves, lifting, unpacking, and assisting to ensure that the resources were safely received and secured. To our students, the laptops are now yours to explore, to learn, and to grow with. We hope that you will use the resources for the purposes for which they were donated or are being donated to you. which is to enhance your learning, to build your capacity, to develop new skills and help you to grow into capable young people and the future leaders that the island needs. Use them wisely. Be curious, ask questions, explore, create things, learn. And remember that the technology is not just about having access to information, but it's about what we choose to do with the information. Today shows what collaboration, service, and what Rotary can achieve. And this is what Rotary is about: impact, community impact, educational impact, and the impact that can be created when people and organizations work together towards a common goal. So from Antigua to Montserrat, across borders, across communities, we have shown that when we collaborate, we can create something much larger than any one organization could achieve alone. So on behalf of the Rotary Club of Montserrat, I want to thank everyone who played a part in making this initiative possible. May these laptops open doors, inspire curiosity, strengthen learning, and help our children to see even greater possibilities for their future. Thank you and congratulations to all of the grade 4 students.
0: Thank you, President Michelle, for providing those remarks on behalf of the Rotary Club of Montserrat and for reminding all of us of the importance of collaboration and wanting to do something that creates an impact bigger than any one organization. Allow me now to invite Director of Education Acting, Dr. Sharon Burns, to provide some remarks on behalf of the Ministry of Education. Dr. Burns.
2: Good afternoon, everyone, and special good afternoon to my grade 4 students. Research indicates that when home, school, and community collaborate, great things happen. There are benefits not only for the children, but the school and the entire community. This happens because healthcare and education are important foundations for quality communities. Education systems that are built on strong workforce drive economic growth, promote social cohesion, and equip learners with the skills needed to be the valuable leaders of tomorrow that our communities need. Formal education is the remit of the Ministry of Education, which includes teachers, education professionals, and schools. However, education happens at home. Education happens in the community, on the playground, on the government radio station, the parks, the markets, the restaurants. Therefore, schools cannot do it alone. The Ministry of Education cannot do it alone. So we need the support of all Montserratians at home and in the wider community to help Montserrat equip our leaders, our children of today, for their leadership roles of tomorrow. And also right now, they need to be contributing to their communities where they live. The members of the Rotary Club of Montserrat understand this, that they need to collaborate with the Ministry of Education, with the schools, to play a significant role in the education of Montserrat's future leaders. Just last year, the Rotary Club of Montserrat launched the Cedric Osborne Scholarship at the Montserrat Secondary School. So recently, two of our graduates from the Montserrat Secondary School sat the CXC exams at no cost to their parents, but the Rotary Club of Montserrat. This year, the Rotary Club of Montserrat is now donating laptops to our primary school students. So we thank you once again. On behalf of the Honorable Minister of Education, Ingrid Buffon, our Parliamentary Secretary, Dwayne Hickson, who Rotarian, as we know, and the entire Ministry of Education fraternity, which includes the permanent secretary, the education officers, the directors, the head teachers, the teachers, all of our support staff, and of course the children of the Braids Primary School, Lookout Primary School, and St. Augustine Primary School. I'd like to thank the Rotary again and our partners in Antigua, your partners in Antigua, not my partner, who collaborated with us so that together we can ensure that our children of Montserrat matter and achieve and have access to quality education so they can be the citizens that we need for the sustainability of Montserrat. Thank you.
0: Thank you very much, Dr. Burns. And just to put a plug, the Cedric Osborne Scholarship is not a one-off. It's a continuous scholarship, so it happens every year. So we, the Rotary Club of Montserrat, will continue to fund that scholarship. So it just wasn't for last year's purposes. It will continue going forward. And that's a commitment from the Rotary Club of Montserrat. So allow me now. So we've talked, we've had the Rotary Club of Montserrat, we've had the Ministry of Education, we've had representative from the Rotary Club of Antigua to provide remarks. So now allow me to now invite one of the students that would benefit from this initiative, a grade 4 student from the St. Augustine School, to provide some remarks. So I'll allow him to come forward.
3: Good afternoon, everybody. I would like to thank you to the Rotary Club on behalf of the grade 4 classes of St. Augustine Braids and Lookout for these devices, for these computers that will help us in our ICT classes.
0: Thank you very much to the representative for the grade 4 students. This is an initiative for them, and we'll be very grateful, and we're happy to hear from them, and we look forward to seeing how this project would impact their ICT learning. We'll now have the main event, which is the handing over of the laptops. You'll see them there to my right, the items here. So allow me now to invite the permanent secretary within the Ministry of Education, PAG Paul, representative from the Rotary Club of Antigua, and President Michelle from the Rotary Club of Montserrat, to do the presentation.
1: So now we have it right. So on behalf of the Rotary Club of Montserrat, as well as main donors, the Rotary Club of Antigua, we would like to present these laptops to the Ministry of Education for forward dissemination to the three primary schools. I think we agreed it would be 21 to Braids Primary, 18 to Lookout, 21 to St. Augustine, based on the numbers of students that were presented in the class. And we want to say thank you for your commitment to, you know, installing the software, your support throughout this process. We are truly grateful. And we know that the laptops will be placed to good use. Thank you in advance to the people who will work on them, the techies, and all the good people who will bring the resources to life. So on behalf of the Rotary Club, oh yes, and some markers for the whiteboards as well. So on behalf of the Rotary Clubs of Antigua and Montserrat, we present these laptops to you.

0: Thank you very much to the representatives, as we would have witnessed the official handover of the laptops. At this point in time, there are a lot of persons that would have contributed to this initiative, and allow me to invite immediate past president Audrey Jean-Baptiste to move the vote of thanks for today's proceedings.
1: Good afternoon, everyone. As we bring this special ceremony to a close, it is my privilege to offer a heartfelt vote of thanks on behalf of the Rotary Club of Montserrat. First and foremost, we give thanks to Almighty God for his continued blessings upon the people of Montserrat, upon the Rotary family locally and around the world, and for granting us the opportunity, strength, and resources to see this important initiative come to fruition. We are truly grateful that today we can celebrate this milestone and witness the handover of these laptops to our primary schools. To past Assistant Governor Paul Ryan and the Rotary Club of Antigua, we extend our deepest appreciation for your collaboration and partnership in making this laptop program possible. Your willingness to support the educational development of our young people is a true demonstration of the spirit of Rotary, service above self. Without your generosity and commitment, this initiative simply would not have been possible. We also extend our sincere appreciation to the Access Division for your invaluable support and assistance in ensuring that these laptops made their way safely to Montserrat and arrived in good condition. We recognize the important role you played in helping us overcome the logistic challenges associated with getting these items to the island. To the Ministry of Education, thank you for your collaboration and, importantly, for your investment in this initiative. Special appreciation is extended to Permanent Secretary Menz, Director Burns, and your respective teams for your support, guidance, and follow-through throughout this process. Your commitment to ensuring that these resources are put to meaningful use in our schools is greatly appreciated. A special thank you must also be extended to Rotarian Nigel for facilitating the air transportation of past Assistant Governor Paul to and from Antigua. Your assistance helped to make his participation in this important occasion possible, and we are grateful for your support. I wish to also extend sincere thanks to Rotarian Deidre for so graciously allowing us to host this ceremony at her establishment. Your generosity and hospitality are deeply appreciated, and we thank you for helping to provide a welcoming space for this occasion. Our sincerest thanks also go to past Assistant Governor and Service Director Dion. You know, they travel now these days, so she's unable to be here with us. But we want to thank her for her invaluable support in coordinating this program. Your dedication, attention to detail, and commitment to seeing this initiative through are truly appreciated. And to all those who contributed in one way to today's ceremony and to the success of this program, our ministers of government, representatives of our stakeholder organizations, Ministry of Education officials, Rotarians, teachers, students, members of the media, and everyone who took the time to join us today, we say a very sincere thank you. Your presence here is a reflection of the collective importance we place on education, technology, and creating opportunities for the young people of Montserrat. To our students, we especially want you to understand that these laptops represent more than just pieces of technology. They are tools to support your learning, encourage your creativity, broaden your access to information, and help you prepare for the opportunities of an increasingly digital world. We encourage you to use them responsibly, take care of them, and most importantly, use them to learn, to explore, and to achieve your fullest potential. Today's handover is a wonderful example of what can be achieved when organizations, government, educators, and community partners come together with a shared purpose. On behalf of the Rotary Club of Montserrat, I extend our deepest gratitude to everyone who played a part in making today's achievement possible. May these laptops serve our schools well. May they inspire our students to dream bigger, and may this partnership be the beginning of many more initiatives that create lasting impact in our community. Thank you, and may God continue to bless Montserrat and the work that we do in service to others. Thank you.
0: Thank you, Media Past President Hodges, for that vote of thanks. The only thing left for me to do is say that the Rotary Club is looking forward to future collaborations with various organizations, community groups, and partners so that we could continue to support the community of Montserrat as we have done for the past 56 years, and we look forward to that for 56 more. So thank everyone for being present at this initiative and this handover. And we look forward to future initiatives, future support from all persons here. Thank you.
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Well, well, well, welcome to the show. This is the third in a series of shows, and we really welcome you. And thanks, and we're privileged to be basically in your homes, in your cars, in the shops, wherever you are listening at the moment. We thank you for doing so. Well, as I said, it's the third program, Strat Talk. Today, we'll be discussing significant events that impacted Montserrat. Wow, that's a big one. Several events that have impacted Montserrat over the years. Folks, I am Daddy Algy, and of course, it's a privilege for me to be here with you. I just need to say, before I forget, today is the birthday of a very special friend of mine, Albert Greenaway. Albert, have yourself a very, very special birthday today. He'll be one of the panelists on our program next week, so you will get to hear a piece of him. So, Albert, whatever you do today, have yourself a very, very, very special birthday today. Our panelists today, discussing this very poignant topic, significant events that impacted Montserrat. Our guests, well, they will be providing information, but also will be giving vivid first-hand accounts of events that actually shaped Montserrat. Some of the information has been archived for cultural preservation, and I want to know, or want you to know, that some of the members on this particular panel will be bringing

0: to set some insight onto some historical events that has transpired in Montserrat over my lifetime and memories and history told to me by ancestors of big events that have transpired in Montserrat day to day. Thank you.
1: Thank you very much. Thanks a lot, buddy. I'm so happy to hear your voice. I know that whatever information you have for us this afternoon, the people want to hear you. And that's great. Also in the studio, we have a classmate of mine, retired Captain Peter W. A. White, OBE. Well, he has been granted permission by the Royal Montserrat Defense Force to speak on some of the events that took place in Montserrat and where the Royal Montserrat Defense Force had a direct response. So he'll be talking about that and giving us first-hand information about many of those issues. This afternoon, Mr. White will speak significantly on the Defense Force's engagement in notable, significant national emergency and security events. So, Mr. White, please, let's hear your voice. Introduce yourself to the listening audience.
2: Thank you very much, Mr. Graves. I say good afternoon to everyone. For those who don't know, I am, as I said, retired captain of the Royal Montserrat Defense Force. And one of the things I used to do when I was serving, I was assigned to do, was to deal with all administrative and financial matters for the Defense Force. And that included looking after the archives, the records, of which we would have lost quite a bit at the start of the volcanic crisis, simply because we didn't have a place to put them. So because of that, I'm regularly called upon to talk about historical events for the Defense Force because of my knowledge and the research I would have done during my time serving. And as you rightly said, I was given permission to do that for this specific event as per your invitation. Thank you.
1: Thank you very much, man. Good to hear your voice. And I know that the audience is waiting patiently. There's some serious events, significant events that we'll be talking about today. And it's really good to have you on the program. We're going to go into the United States. We have a bit of a slight feedback here. Try to get that rectified. Yes, we're going to go all the way into the United States. And what we're going to do right now, let me go down to Miami to be precise. And we have another true-born Monstration patriot. He hails from the northern part of Montserrat and has been a popular voice on the radio, both in Montserrat and also in the United States. And I'm talking about for maybe about three decades. Have you ever heard about the Miami Connection? Yes, I'm talking about the man. Mr. Jerry Jarvis, please introduce yourself, sir. Hello. Hello, Jerry. Okay, seems like we're having a bit of a technical glitch on Jerry's side. We'll come right back to Jerry as we get that one sorted. Now, let me introduce another great Monstration. I refer to him as the historian. He's from out of Corkill in Montserrat. As a matter of fact, two of our panelists today hails from the lovely village of Corkill. I'll start with the younger one. This one, I call him the Montserrat historian. Now residing in Miami, one of the most talented writers that I, Algie, have ever known. He have done yeoman's job in documenting Montserrat's history. He's also a Calypsonian. Mr. Edwin Redwide Martin, introduce yourself, sir. Let me hear your voice. Hello. I think that his phone is muted. Redwide, your phone is muted. Okay, seem to be having a bit of a technical difficulty with that one. Don't seem to be getting him. And while we get that sorted, I'll move back into another of our panelists. Our final panelist, last but not by any means least, also in the United States, as I said before, who else from

0: from Corkill. It is my profound honor to introduce former member of the Montserrat Defense Force, a three times Calypso King of Montserrat, and the man who is sitting and is about 88 years of age and is as sharp as a tack. I'm telling you, man, really, ladies and gentlemen, everyone who is listening to ZJB this afternoon, let me welcome you and welcome Mr. Alfred Warrior Crystal Christopher. Please introduce yourself, sir.
1: Hello, everybody. Mm-hmm. Good afternoon, Mr. White, all the guys, and Mr. White. I'm glad to be here anyway. Happy to share my knowledge with you.
0: Mm-hmm. Thank you very much, man, for being on the program. Thank you so much. We're going to try and see if we can get Red Ride again. Red Ride, are you there? And also Jerry Jarvis, are you there?
2: Yeah, I'm here. Can you hear me now?
0: Yeah, I can hear you, Jerry. Go right ahead. I'm telling you to.
2: Okay. All right.
0: So the folks, can hear you.
2: Okay, it's a pleasure to be here on Radio Montserrat. I want to say hello to Jose White, who is my rest of the end of the family that alive in Montserrat, my niece. And hello to my good friend Mop Up and Shaddock. And a big shout out to all Montserratians, and especially those from the northern end.
0: You know, you're being biased now, man. You're being biased now.
2: well, I was unbiased and then I got biased. I shouted all Montserratians, and then I got to go to the St. John's where I drank the water in the rivers, man.
0: No problem, man.
2: Got whooped in the streets from my mom.
0: Okay, then, Jerry. So we'll hear a bit more about from Jerry later on, and is bring us some impactful when he tells us about what happened in some serious events that took place over in the northern side in Montserrat. Is Red Ride, Edwin, are you still there? Still having a bit of a difficulty getting Red Ride. Let's get into the meat of the program until we can get Red Ride on to the program. Segment number one, we're going to be talking about events that happened from 1898 until just about 1960. And there were, of course, some significant events. What I'll do right now, I'm going to ask Peter W.A. White to give us a bit of a summary of what took place during those years.
3: Yes, thank you very much, Mr. Graves. And as I said, be with me, because most of the things I would touch on is really from the Defense Force point of view. There are probably many other things that would have happened, but because they did not involve that and that organization, they may not appear on the archives of the Defense Force. Montserrat, like many other countries, are still transitioning from slavery. And it was even more pronounced back in, let's say, 1898 and so on. One of the things that was quite common at that time is that even though persons were deemed to be free, they were still living on property or lands owned by plantation owners and had certain obligations. You would have heard sometimes that someone would have a farm, let's say a farm with 100 banks of food, and of that 100, they have to give the plantation owner 75 banks and had very few left for themselves. One of the popular crop at that time was sugarcane that was grown in most areas. But the locals started to get, should I say, industrious and start looking after themselves. So one of the things is that if they had to buy alcohol, from imported alcohol, you'll say, or from the shops, it was very expensive. So the locals started setting up their own stills, as we call them, up in the mountains. And this became, or started getting quite popular. In May, in May 1898, the authorities sent what they call the local, some persons up in the mountains to destroy all the rum stills that they could find, which they did. And this resulted in the locals rioting because they felt that one of their forms of income was being destroyed, and it became very contentious. At the time, central government, as we know it, law enforcement and everything, were administered from Antigua. So it was a group of islands. Antigua was the hub, as we call it. Montserrat, St. Kitts, Nevis, I think Dominica was with us at that time. But everything, the police headquarters and everything, were, and the main prison, the main hospital and so on, were based in Antigua. So when this happened, it was reported back to Antigua. And the British authorities at the time deployed some Marines to Montserrat. And they came to continue the destruction of the illicit stills. And this came out to be an all-out riot. The record at that time indicate that 50 local persons were killed. And that is the official record. It is believed that the number of persons who were killed at the time were even more. However, one of the things after a quick review was done, it became a big story throughout the Caribbean, it was felt that the Marines that came in to deal with the unrest did not understand Montserrat people, did not understand Montserrat culture. It was tabled in the House of Parliament in the UK, and it was felt that there was too much overreach. There was no need to be for so much people to be killed in that incident. And after the matter has been reviewed, it was decided one of the best way to deal with these things is to develop what we refer to as a local group of persons to help deal with, provide support to the police and deal with matters of law and order. So as a result of that, because similar incidents would have happened in St. Kitts and also, as I said, in Antigua. So in St. Kitts, for example, in 1896, they formed the St. Kitts Defense Force. And then in 1897, they formed the Antigua Defense Force. So now in 1899, after this incident, it was decided that it's better to put a local, bring together a local entity like the Defense Force, which they formed the Defense Force. And in 1898, the law was passed, and right after that, the Defense Force was formed. One of the things that came out of that, it was then realized that the locals would have a lot more respect for the people that they know. And as a result, where disputes come about, they never reach to the point of fighting or anything along that line. So that brought about the formation of the Montserrat Defense Force.
0: Montserrat Defense Force.
3: Yes.
0: Okay.
3: Mm-hmm. However, it was believed that at that time, all the prayers that were going on, that were because of that incident, and the forming of the Defense Force was so timely. Because 1899 was a horrible year for Montserrat as it relates to natural disasters. Records would have would show that in June of 1899, we had an earthquake. And there was significant damage to buildings on Montserrat. Then in August, same year, we had a fire in Plymouth that destroyed the buildings in which the alcohol was stored and quite a number of other buildings.
0: Where exactly was this fire?
3: The fire was in the area of, well, let's put it this way, if you from local knowledge, in the area of where the prison was with the market, that's where a lot of the warehouses were along that coast, right?
0: Okay.
3: That area there, yes. Going across to Fort Gut, that's where a lot of the buildings, they were primarily storeroom, where goods were stored for export, or when they come in, they were stored before distribution. So that was a mm-hmm. big fire. And fire, of course, we'll talk about fire as we go along in the years to come. Mm-hmm. But to further expand the point, in September of the same year, 1899, we had a hurricane. And that created even further destruction because you remember with some of the buildings were not even properly repaired from the earthquake, right? So that was a year of what should I say, of, help me out here, of serious disaster. But lo and behold, quite a lot of the work keeping order and help the understanding management of shelters and so on was done with the use of the Montserrat Defense Force at that time. Now, it wasn't any big organization. There were probably about 40 people.
0: Mr. White.
3: 40 locals. White, yes.
0: Can you just hold fire for 1 minute?
3: Yes.
0: Seems as if we have Mr. Martin online now.
3: Yes.
0: Edwin, good afternoon. Let me see if I can hear you. Still seem to be having a bit of a red ride. Are you there? Okay. Mr. White, go ahead.
3: Okay. And just for the purposes to enhance the point, I just wanted to read one of the articles in the New York Times at the time that came out as it relates to the hurricane. And it says, you know, here that the people of Montserrat, you know, were going very much demoralized over the tardy and inadequate relief that was sent to the people of Montserrat, especially the laborers, because they were not happy about the stuff coming to Montserrat being only given to one, what should I say, the plantation owners, and not for those who were working. So even that brought about its issue. They were having difficulty in offloading the boats because the people were literally refusing to work because they were not giving anything from things like fire and from the earthquake before. So that brought about its challenges, but the local grouping, the local defense force, was able to coordinate things and eventually restore order to the people at the time. So those are the three events as it relates to 1899, right after. Well, the one that started causing the defense force to be formed, and then the three that came just months after it was established. Yes, are you with me? Or should I continue on those?
4: Yeah.
3: Okay, right. So those are the challenges that came about, as I said to you, back then. One of the things, however, with all of that, the defense force was just formed and it needed to be, should I say, brought in order. So the legislation was very scanty at the time. But after recognizing the importance of the entity, in 1912, the British government reinforced or updated the legislation and made it clear as to the chain of command. So, for example, it says clearly, where there is a situation of imminent emergency or danger, the governor, and in this case, the governor was based in Antigua, and what we had here was commissioners or whatever it is at the time. The head of state or the king or queen's representative has the authority to call out the defense force or a part of the defense force to deal with any matter of emergency, any matter to relating to security. So okay. That enhanced the work of the defense force and the need to call out the defense force. Yes, and the authority.
0: Can we hold it there for a second?
3: Yes,
0: so
3: no problem.
0: We have now established the reason why the defense force came on the scene or came into play, and the function of the defense force as a response unit for any major disaster, first response, 1924
3: yes.
0: to 1928. There was another significant event.
3: But before I get to that, I just wanted to make the point, because
0: there are several events.
3: Yes,
0: so
3: yes.
0: We need to kind of like speed it up a bit.
3: Yeah, yes, no problem. I just wanted to say that between 1914 and 1918, that's the time for World War One, and quite a number of the members of the Defence Force were called up and to serve in various units within the UK military. And you know, every year, on all around the 11th, the closest Saturday, Sunday to the 11th of November, we have the Remembrance Day activity, where we will recount and pay homage to those who lost their lives in World War One. All right?
0: Mm-hmm.
3: So now going to the issue you're talking about between 1920 and 1938, the issues there primarily had to do with two hurricanes, 1924 hurricane and 1928 hurricane. And then...
0: Okay.
3: Yeah.
0: Okay. Mm-hmm. If you can hold it there for a second.
3: Yes.
0: Because I think that Johnny knows something about that. And then we'll come right back.
3: Yes.
4: Okay, from personal stories from my father, my grandfather and grandmother, at that particular time of the 1924 earthquake, hurricane, what happened now is that my grandfather lived at Trance. Our family owned Trance Estate, and my grandfather went out hunting pigeons with his gun and his rifle, and he walked up the gut that runs from, or river that runs from Trance up through farms and up into the mountain. I forget the name of that specific river. However, most Munstrashians would remember the big rock by the bridge that goes down to farm village with a big cave hole in it. Well, my grandfather was out hunting pigeon and he saw the sky get black. There was no radio communication to say that a storm or hurricane was coming. And so he ran into that cave rock and hid there. He was not wet, and so much torrential rain, etc., came with that hurricane that it washed away Farm Bridge, Trance Bridge, and many other bridges on Montserrat. Montserratians lost lots of their lives, and my grandfather was up in that cave, and he did not even get one drop of rain on him. Meantime, my grandmother was going crazy, thinking that my grandfather had been washed away with the hurricane, and after the hurricane passed, he took a shortcut through the hills and came down to Trance house, and they were elated to see him. Now, another person who lived in farms was a friend of mine who lived close. He had a shop close to where I used to live by Evergreen, Glen Innes, and his name was, they used to call him Mother and Father, Father Allen. He used to bake bread, and he said as a boy, he huddled in his little wooden shack where he lived in Farm Village, and they were all fully dressed. And when the hurricane passed, all him and his sisters were without clothes on their body. The winds were so tremendous that it literally blew the clothes off their body. And he said he was shocked to see where they were crouched in the corner, the backbone of a coconut frond, you know, the stiff rod in the each individual leaf of the coconut frond, came through the wood that made the house. It was shot into the side of the house like that, and Many people, I don't have an exact count of how many people were lost in that hurricane, but that hurricane also broke down the St. Peter's Church and the school. And at the same time, my grandfather and grandmother had just purchased Woodlands, and they moved from Trance to Woodlands, And actually, I don't have any historical document, but it was called Lawyer's Estate before my grandfather named it Woodlands. Woodlands gets the most rainfall on Montserrat. And what happened now is that when the St. Peter's School was knocked down by the hurricane / earthquake that happened shortly before or after that hurricane, what happened was that St. Peter's School was held in the starch factory below the Woodlands house. And when they rebuilt the church, the bell tower and the pulpit was donated by my grandfather and grandmother. The St. Peter's School is poured concrete.
0: Let me ask a quick question.
4: Yeah.
0: You mentioned earlier about a stone that actually was the survival base for your granddad.
4: Yes.
0: Up in farms.
4: Yes.
0: Is that because some folks are trying to picture if it's the same stone that they're referring to. It's a stone where there's a cross in the middle of the stone?
4: The cross was put in by David Lee.
5: Yes.
4: In recent time.
5: Yeah. Mm-hmm. Just before the volcano.
4: Yeah. During the time of the volcano, actually.
0: Okay. Fantastic. Just before I come back to you, Red Ride, are you back now with us? Still not hearing anything from Red Ride. It's a pity, actually, because he has chronicled a lot of information regarding this. Peter White, get back to you. We'll come to Christo and we'll come to Jerry in a bit. Peter, let's get back to you. Moving up on the hurricane table.
5: I just wanted to say that we were talking about the hurricane and the damage done. Yeah. I was just referring to you, to my good friend here, some of the photos showing some of the damaged buildings, like the famous depot building in town, the St. Anthony Church building, and the Wesleyan Church in Plymouth.
4: They were destroyed.
5: Yes, photographs of that event. All right. So the period of time you tell me. Okay, so we are moving forward. And then the next big issue would have been 1936, where again we had another earthquake, right? And I'm showing photos in the studio here of some of the buildings again that were severely damaged in terms of the earthquake. Permit me to make a link here.
0: Yeah.
5: We talk about 1899 and earthquake, severe earthquake.
4: Yeah.
5: We talk about 1936 and a severe earthquake.
4: Yeah.
0: Mm-hmm.
5: I'm going to jump ahead. There was the famous earthquakes in 1966. And in the records indicate that every time we get these earthquakes, there was some agitation at the volcano.
4: Mm-hmm.
5: For example, in 1899 and in 1936, people were saying the sulfur smell was strong.
4: Yeah.
5: And that's how they put it down. And in 1966, we had that issue, and then we brought a scientist here to look at it. And then 30-something years again, 1995, we had the acting up.
4: One second.
5: So on. Yes. So,
4: 1974, there was an earthquake of 7.6.
5: Right. But
0: I was just about to say that.
5: So the issue is, I don't know if there's some commonality any relation with volcanic activity. But as I said, the records show that most times we had this shifting every 30-something years or so, and there's always strong, associated with strong sulfur smell in the community. All right, so 1936, we had that earthquake, and a lot of prominent buildings were damaged, right? And again,
0: Some of the buildings. Can you tell our listeners some of the buildings? Because we want to know about
4: what are some of the buildings'
0: social economic impact. Some of the buildings.
5: Right. So the prominent buildings at the time in any community were the churches.
4: Yes.
5: Right. So because they were tall with the steeples and so on, and the other primary big buildings were the schools.
4: Yes.
5: Church-related schools and things. As well. Right. Yeah. Right. And in Plymouth. Now, in the villages, what would mostly happen is that the wooden houses would shift on their nag, and people would walk to put them back up.
4: Mm-hmm.
5: And sometimes they suffer less damage than the actual concrete buildings that would crumble. So it's mainly the bigger buildings primarily in Plymouth,
3: and the church and school buildings that suffered a great deal every time we have these, the shaking of the earth in terms of earthquake.
4: Yes.
3: Yeah. All right? Okay. You with me? So I wanted to make a point also, because it's to link to something here. I was wanted to say that back after the 1924 hurricane, a famous person came to Montserrat and did some work with the Defense Force, a gentleman named Major Peebles.
4: Yes.
3: And there's a reason why I focus on him, because he was felt to be so prominent that we name a street,
4: Peebles Street,
3: after him, an area, okay? And similar...
0: We know why Peebles Street.
3: Yes.
4: Also, too, my grandfather was friendly with him and allowed him to build a structure at Woodlands.
3: Yeah.
4: It's in the close proximity to where Lewis had built his house, right, as you're going down to Woodlands Beach.
3: Okay, right. Yeah, so we say he came and he did quite a bit of work with the Defense Force. And, of course, one of the key things he focused on is, of course, to deal with how to respond and improve your response for disasters and how to manage shelters and look after people who are in emergency situations and so on. And as I said, his work at the time seemed to have been so prominent that it was felt to name something after him. And just like Mr. Blackburn, we name our airport after him and so on. Okay, but yes, sir. Back to you.
0: So this is something that we're just giving you a snippet of the events that took place, mostly hurricanes, between 1898 until just about 1960.
3: All right. So the two events before 60, and then back to you. So the other two events before 1960, the main one again, World War II.
4: Yes.
3: A number of monstrations were called up, primarily members of the Defense Force. And Mr. Cyril Taylor, who was one of the local members of the Defense Force, was the Montserrat recruiting officer. That's the name we'll put, who will go around and select persons, enlist them, and sign them up and put them on the boat to go off for training to join the U.S. Military. Okay. Sorry, the U.K., the British military. Right. Yep. So and at the same time in the Caribbean, we had the formation of what was known then as the West Indian Regiment.
4: Yes.
3: Right. So that's a regiment, rather than sending people from Montserrat and Antigua 1-1 to join specific units in the UK, they literally form the West Indian Regiment.
4: Yes.
3: So you have Caribbean people in one regiment understanding each other and understand their language and could work better. Mm-hmm. And that was the idea at the time to forming of the West Indian Regiment. Again,
0: what became of that? What was the reason for it, actually?
3: It didn't last beyond the war. After the war, for some reason, it wasn't pursued for whatever reason. People will have differing stories for that. It was felt that one country, for example, wanted to get all the senior ranks and other things. So looking in some notes, there were some stories to behind all of that. Yeah.
0: Mm-hmm. So that was between 1960.
3: Yes, and the last event I want to touch on, it was an event referred to as the Osborne Fire in 1952.
4: Yeah.
3: Okay?
0: Tell us a bit about that.
3: The records show that the Osbornes had a fairly sizable property somewhere in Plymouth, where they would literally sell everything, one for a better word, and there was a fire that pretty much destroyed most of what they had there. So the Defense Force had to be called out along with all locals to help put as much water as you can to deal with it. I don't know if Brother Johnny would have heard anything about that.
4: I know a bit about that.
3: Mm-hmm.
4: What happened is that in those days, gasoline was brought in 45-gallon drums, and it was stored in the building above what the Montserratians know as where the new cable and wireless flow building was on the street there above John Watts.
3: Mm-hmm.
4: And what happened now is that it was still burnt out until the very end of before the volcano. So what happened now is that, or boarded up, what happened is that someone went in at night to steal gasoline. And in order to see, they struck a match.
3: Mm-hmm.
4: And when you open in a hot climate like Montserrat, and you open a 45-gallon steel drum that has been storing gasoline, fumes come out, and he struck the match to see how much gasoline was in it, and the fumes ignited, and it was a catastrophic bomb that went off. A similar incident happened also that burnt down the cotton ginnery and cotton press at Dagenham. They had a small room where they stored gasoline and kerosene. And what happened now is somebody went in there to steal gasoline and kerosene about the same era. And that also exploded and burnt down the whole, because most of the structure was cut stone, but the floors and roof and so forth was wood. And it burnt it down, and it was there until the volcano came.
0: So we had back in from 1898 until just about 1960, it was social upheaval. It was hurricanes, specifically several hurricanes and some earthquake.
4: Well, there was a bad hurricane in 1928. And what happened, it actually hit Guadeloupe, but it also did tremendous damage on Montserrat and Nevis. And 1,200 people died in Guadeloupe. Numerous people died in Montserrat. And because it was in the era of the 1928 era, where there was earthquakes and hurricanes, what happened is that the amount of historical documentation is not so much available, but evidently quite a few people lost their lives and many houses were destroyed in the 1928 hurricane.
0: Okay, the second half of the program will be just in about a minute or so. But and I can tell everyone, the second half of the program will be super interesting. We'll be talking about some real life events that happened. We'll be talking about the Panam crash in 1965, the hurricane that we had in 1989. We'll be talking about the flood in 1981. And of course, let me check the line to see if Edwin Redwright Martin is back on. Are you okay? Are you back?
6: Can you hear me?
0: Yes, Redwright, I can hear you very, very well. Welcome
6: great.
0: To the show. Welcome to the show. We were having a bit of a technical glitch in getting you on, but obviously you will have a lot to say in the second half of the show. Right now, we're going to take a short musical break, and we'll be right back, folks, in just about 3 minutes.

0: Okay, folks, we're back. Welcome for the folks who are joining us halfway during the program. This is the program, Strat Talk. My name is Daddy Algy. Of course, I'm here with my esteemed panel of guests, Edwin Redride Martin. We have Christopher from the village of Corkill in Montserrat. And we also have Mr. Jerry Jarvis from St. John's in Montserrat. In the studio with us today, we've got Mr. Peter White from the Royal Montserrat Defense Force, and also Captain Johnny Howes. That's our esteemed panel as we talk about significant events that shaped Montserrat. The second half of the program, of course, we'll be talking about some significant events. And we've got Redride on now, Mr. Edwin Martin. We've also have Mr. Christopher here, Christo. Can I say good afternoon to you guys? And if you can start with me, Edwin, by just saying 1965, what was that significant event?
1: Well, on the 17th of September, 1965, there was a tragic plane crash at Chances Peak. 30 people perished. Thankfully, there were no fatalities on the ground, but it remains one of the most tragic episodes in Montserrat history.
0: Okay, I should ask the question because in 1965, I was not even a member of creation. I was not born yet. So basically, what I'm asking is, where in Montserrat did this plane crash took place?
1: Well, Christo, you would like to take that one?
2: Sure, I could actually speak about the plane crash. I was a prison officer at that time. And that morning, it was thunder was around. I was getting ready to go to work, and when I reached prison, the superintendent said to me, "We understand that there will be a plane crash on Chances Peak." So he said, you're in uniform, so get over there and give them a hand.
0: So what exactly did you do? we want to hear the details of this.
2: Okay. I went over to Broderick's, and that's where the entrance to the mountain was, Broderick's Estate. And believe me, that morning out there, it was wet and slippery. So I remember going to the foot of the mountain, and we decided we're gonna go up there. And we started, I've been a couple of guys started, and believe me, I went a few feet and turned back. He said, too much. So we came back down to the foot of the mountain, and a few of us said, okay, listen, let me let the courage down. We're going to go up there anyway to see what's going on. And so we started. I'm talking about maybe 10 o'clock or 10:30 in the morning, right? So we decided to start our way up to the mountain. And believe me, it was slippery. You're like making three steps forward, one backward. And so we decided we made our way, we tried all the way up to the top. When we reached it, almost to the top of the mountain, then it leveled out a little bit. And all this time, it took us to get up there to where we were at the flat part of the mountain, that way level up. At that time, it was after 12 o'clock. You know, we left down there maybe after 10. So it took almost 2 hours just to get to that part.
0: Okay. When you got there, what transpired? What did you see?
2: Well, as we walked in on that level part, the first thing we saw was like a body. Like this. There was a man He didn't have no head, but you could see he was a man. And
0: he was
2: in uniform, and only half of it. He was still strapped to the seat. And all his stomach was, believe it. Before I go any further, let me tell you guys, I hope you have a good stomach, because to talk about this thing is not easy. It was not pleasant. So we saw that, and we asked you guys, and we looked around, and in the trees around there, you had like pieces of meat hanging in the trees, and we looked around. Where the plane actually hit was in the side of the mountain, and from that it like made a landslide. And at the bottom of that landslide was where the fuselage was.
0: So how many bodies actually were extracted on that day?
2: I'm coming to that, because what we saw a few bodies, and we decided we can't stay up there, because now it's coming afternoon, and it came back down. So. I remember coming back down the afternoon, and all that time was all muddy and all kinds. And I started my way back home in Park Hill. I heard somebody say that there's a defense force. They tried to call defense force to come in. From my experience going up there, I said, "That means I'm not going back up there." So I went home. Change my clothes, and it's evening time. Now I'm out there on the street, and I hear this car rumble up beside me. Say, "Beta body, fall in." So they told me I drop in a car. He told me drive his car and go to the defense force headquarters. And I had to sleep in there that night. Next morning, I remember he saw a guy named Wanford. He told Wanford, "Take me," and he took me over to Cork Hill to put on my uniform. That's now he sat them on it. And after we fell in, the defense force is going up to the mountain. So we went up there, and then we a few of us. Yeah, and we went up to the mountain. So we were up there. And what we were doing up there, it was then about that time, it was a little easier to get up to the top of the mountain, because it wasn't as slippery as it did before. And I remember we were looking around, and we found a few more bodies. And the fuselage was smoking. There was a little fire down there. And believe me, you would attempt to even go down there, because look, if you look at the after that landslide, if you sit down there, you'll be rolling forever. So what we did mostly that defense was did that Saturday, we were trying to identify some bodies that we around the area. I'll be sorry, but yeah. To soft your bodies. Well, what is with most of the bodies that we found that they had no head on. And some places where the landslide, if your bodies were buried, you could see sometimes you see maybe a hand or a foot sticking up onto the dirt. And so we were marking those spots that we saw bodies. I remember that afternoon, maybe about 12, 1 o'clock or so, we saw some soldiers come in, and they said that there were the people from Panam. And so they said to us, "Okay, we got it from here." So that's where we left, and defense force, we packed up and came back down.
0: Okay, let me ask this question. Mentally, what did the sight and the whole experience did to you?
2: What?
0: Mentally, how did the site, seeing being one of the first persons in the area on the site, the crash site, what did it do to you psychologically?
2: I said it was not easy to look at human beings like that. But that was the first day. But when we went the Saturday, now this was a different story, because now the sun was out and the smell. I told you, make sure you got good stomach, because the smell, and then as you're going further, where the smoke was like somebody having a big barbecue. The smell of meat roasting.
0: Wow!
2: And believe me, it was not pleasant. And the smell, keep it, yeah. It was not pleasant to look at, and the smell and everything. Believe me, it took me a long time after that. I couldn't eat meat,
0: Thanks for that, recreating that scene.
2: And it was pleasant.
0: And for telling us exactly, so vividly, your experience. Red Ride, you wrote about this extensively. Your thoughts. Because I must say that September 17th is a significant date in Montserrat. You can tell us more about that.
1: Yes, absolutely. September 17th in 1989, we had Hurricane Hugo. September has really been a tragic month for Montserrat, historically. As far as the Pan Am crash, a few facts I wanted to share.
0: Go ahead.
1: The flight took off from Martinique and was headed to Antigua. And it was supposed to make other stops in St. Croix, Puerto Rico, and then head to New York. So it was actually on its first leg.
0: What plane was this? What plane was this? What kind of plane was it?
1: It was a Pan Am.
0: What kind of capacity are we talking about here?
1: I think the plane could hold about maybe 150 to 160 people.
0: So it was reasonably a big plane.
1: Oh, yeah, absolutely. But it only had 30 people, including the crew, because it was on the first leg.
0: And it was all fatalities.
1: Absolutely. So, obviously, the plan was they were going to go to Antigua, St. Croix, and by the time they reached Puerto Rico, probably would have a full flight headed to New York. So, in a way, even though it was this terrible tragedy, thank God the plane was not full.
0: Wow. This is something. This
1: It was a tremendous tragedy. And as Christo could tell you, most of the remains were buried in the public cemetery in Montserrat. And there was a big...
0: A mass grave.
1: A mass grave there.
2: Yeah.
1: Because they actually had some forensic experts come into Montserrat. And but most of those bodies, as you can imagine, were unrecognizable. And so most of the remains were buried in Montserrat. And I tell you, when I wrote the story in 2019, I got several emails from grandchildren of some of those victims, who told me, they wanted to write me and thank me, and said that as children they heard about this tragedy, but they never really knew all the details.
0: Wow.
1: And that they were happy that I wrote the story. And I ran a list of all the victims.
0: It's a good thing that you did, because this is basically chronicling Montserrat's history right there. And of course, it has impacted... I want to know, how has it impacted the country in general? Peter White, you can come in here quickly and give me your synopsis on the defense force factor.
3: Well, personally, I don't think it's proper for me to say too much. Mr. Christopher, the man on the ground, the man who went up and did that work as a member of the Defense Force, I think would have said most of what needs to be said. As a matter of fact, the records that we have are notes that he himself would have made, and I think Mr. Jubri and others that are pretty much in the archives. So hearing it from him in person, what we'll say, however, is that a number of people recounted exactly what he said about the day after when they went there to start accumulating the bodies, and the smell and the sight, you know, that was really, really horrible. This is something you just didn't train for. You know, no one would have had an experience on, and, you know, because this has never happened before. And as I said, you know, you can't get it any

0: Nurse Francis. And the next thing, too, is that there used to be a gentleman working at Radio Antilles called Gentleman Jim. And he was a high rigger, a person who liked to work at heights. And because of the heat in the daytime on top of the tower, he was up on top of the tower at 7:24 in the morning of the Pan Am crash, changing the light bulbs, because they have red lights that flash all day and night for warning planes when they're coming in. Now, it is rumored that when the pilot saw the outline shoreline of Montserrat and then saw the towers with the flashing lights, he thought he was en route to the touchdown in Antigua Coolidge Airport. But what happened now is that Gentleman Jim, was on the top of the tower and he heard a rumble and he looked because there was thundering going on at the same time. And he was eye to eye with a Pan Am 707 coming straight at him with the wheels down. Now, at the same time, the pilot was communicating with Antigua and said, well, we see your shores and we see antennas with the lights and we are coming in for landing. And Antigua said, we don't have you on our radar. You sure you're coming into Antigua? And they said, yes. So they said, no, we don't have you on the radar. Something is wrong. And according to the scientists who came to the site, the crash site, the plane did not fly directly head first into the mountain. It came into the mountain belly first, because what happened is that the pilot realized that something was wrong and he pulled back. But the forward momentum of the jet went flat, belly first, into the side of the cliff of Chances Mountain. And then it exploded, of course, and then the mountain slipped down and buried half of the plane. And as it was, when they found that they could not retrieve the bodies because of the situation of where the plane was, the cliffside was dynamited to bury what's left of the plane and the personnel on board. Because, as Mr. Christopher said, the people were starting to smell, and the long journey to take those bodies back down in plastic bags down to Glendon Hospital was too much. So they dynamited the site and buried most of the plane. Thank you.
1: Thank you very much. Thank you very much for that. Okay, so as I said before, that we'll be touching now on the Plymouth fire in 1966. We're going to be taking about 3-4 minutes on each of these in the interest of time, because we've got a few events that we need to cover. Jerry Jarvis, I know you're standing by. We're going to come to that situation momentarily. We're going to talk about the Red Pole riots in 1969. There was a series of arsons between 1972 and 1973. And we'll also be talking about the Joshie Weeks riot, 1973 to 1974. So if we can quickly do a bit of a take some snippets from those. Let's start with the Plymouth fire in 1966. Red Ride, you want to start with that one?
2: Well, the George Street fire, took place on January 6, 1966. And this was about, 4 months after the Pan Am crash? So it was like one tragedy after another. I wrote a story about this earlier this year. It was a two-part story on Montserrat Spotlight. Mm-hmm. And there are so many interesting facets to that fire.
1: If we can sum up a few quickly.
2: Yes. So the fire started on a Thursday evening, probably around 8, 9 p.m. On George Street, and lasted about 7 to 8 hours before they were able to finally put it out.
1: Any findings as to how the fire started?
2: Well, there was never any conclusive

0: finding as to how the fire started. But all indications show that it likely was arson. It seems there was a businessman who wanted to cut his losses, and he set his business on fire to collect the insurance money.
1: Oh, my goodness.
0: But
1: Johnny Howes, what's your view? Because you were living pretty close to that.
2: I was intimately involved. When I say involved, knowledgeable about the fire. The fire...
1: So if we can quickly sum up what you know.
2: What happened is that, A, it started in the bottom floor of, or the first floor of Brother Dan's building, Dan Fenton's building on George Street. Mr. Carl Muller, he had a meat market there. He made sausages and sold good cuts of meat and so forth. Now, because the building was so large, he rented a quarter of the building to my father, Kingsley House, to make a green market. And what happened, he had a showcase showing like his sausages and advertisements and so forth. Now, at the time, he had his family living there with him. He sent his wife and two children to stay by his mother and father up in Richmond. They lived on Richmond Hill. And he stayed in the house. And downstairs was the meat market. Now, a friend of mine, late Alfred Archibald Saltfish, was coming from the theater. Now, as he is passing, he saw flames inside through the plate glass window. He saw flames inside of Carl Muller's store. So when he came further up the road, there is a gang of guys used to hang out by opposite to Dr. Bishop, underneath a street light there, and they were all chatting, and Saltfish came over and said, Muller shot on fire down there. And because people's interpretation of Saltfish, that he's mentally challenged, they did not believe him. He said, yes, okay. Muller shot down there on fire. So one guy went down and he saw that it was on fire. So they came back and they ran across Harney Street and called the fire department. Used to have a base there next to Miss Annie Eade's store. And he called them and tell them that the place is on fire. Now, what happened is that it was dry season.
1: And I'm going to wrap this one up quickly. So tell me, there's a talk about the Defense Force barracks was there at the time.
2: Defense Force barracks was right next door, upstairs of Mass Reggie shop, and behind Mass Reggie shop was the Mass Reggie sweet drink factory, and the upstairs was the Defense Force, and the Defense Force had three bullets in the armory.
1: The fire escalated, and rumor has it that bullets were being all over the place.
2: I seen and heard them going off, plus propane bottle, and even the sweet drinks were exploding. Now, next door, across the street, I saw fire run on the wire going across to Martineau, used to repair radios and so forth there. And Teacher Tootie was a famous old lady teacher. She lived there in a small house with her sister. And nobody in the history comments on the fact that my brother, Kirk Howes, ran... While Miss Teacher Tootie's house was on fire, Kirk broke in the door because he knew that Teacher Tootie did not come out and she was very elderly. And the fireman said, don't go in there. You don't see how much fire there? And he still broke in the door and he went into the bedroom and Teacher Tootie and her sister were cuddling together and they refused to leave. They said, no, they're happy where they be. And Kirk grabbed Teacher Tootie, put her over his shoulder, brought her out, ran back into the fire and took out her sister. And then he went on about his business, helping other people. And the authorities took Teacher Tootie to a safe place.
1: How many houses were impacted?
2: Well, it went...
1: In George Street.
2: The whole street going right down to where the Empire Shop and Castle Rum Shop was. It finished there on that, on the south side, and on the north side, it went down to Kobi Jemot's house, where he lived with his mother at the time, right next to O.R. Kelsick.
3: So it's pretty much this, okay. The whole street. Yeah. That's why they call it the George Street Fire.
2: There was two sweet drink factories on that street. Off the street. One was Mas Reggie's sweet drink, and the other one was Hamsey's sweet drink factory, which was
4: on the opposite side.
2: Right, opposite side, mm-hmm. next to where Hogarth Sargent used to live.
1: What about the social impact? Quickly.
2: Well,
1: we're going to move on.
2: The humorous part of it is I saw people, Mr. W. Llewellyn Wall store was not damaged in any way by fire. However, he had a big showcase and people broke into it, and I watched people. I cannot identify them because I don't know who they were, but I saw them putting big refrigerator stove, gas stove on their back and running, going up through the field. Go up through Wesley School and go up through the field with stove and fridge and television and stereo system, all kind of thing.
1: Well,
2: there was massive looting.
1: One disaster caused someone to benefit from.
2: Yes.
1: Let's talk about let's move on to another one quickly in the interest of time, because we need to speak about the Red Pole riots in 1969 and also the Joshy Reeks riots between 1973.
2: Well, I'll let the other participants comment on those ones.
1: Let's talk about the Red Pole riot 1969.
3: All right. Yeah. So the Red Pole riot, just to give a little hint here quickly, in 1967, Monsoon came out of the Leeward Islands police force. So again, remember I was speaking that we used to have the headquarters in Antigua for police and a number of things. So the Leeward Islands police force headquarters was in Antigua. In 1967, Monsoon decided to form the Royal Monsoon police force. So we have our own from 1967. I think they're celebrating their 60th next year. So, however, in that transition, we had a lot of non-Monstration persons that came across to be in the Monstrat police force. And that's the crucial point as it relates to the Red Pole riot. Now, so they transitioned to Monstrat, and they were part of the Monstrat police force, but they did not quite have a good understanding of Monstrat characters, the various people around who would make jokes or would even say things that you don't pay attention to. So they came up, the issue with Red Pole himself, a gentleman who left Roche's area where he was born, migrated to Plymouth and never go back. But he was a character himself, and he... everybody knows him generally, and he would make his noise and say what he has to say. But he got into some exchange with one of the senior police persons. We don't want to get into that. That's another story by itself. And they call in the troops for him, and they arrested him. But it is felt that as part of the arrest, he was severely beaten.
2: Boy pistol.
3: Mischief things happen. And as a result, that the people who were there saw what happened to him and took umbrage to that, as we'll say, and the story spread, and people literally came up against the Montserrat police force at the time. Okay, and so that
1: it was civilians then against the police.
3: Yes, because of how they treated Red Pole and that incident. The police headquarters were right across the prison. Used to be the Ministry of Education, and if you remember that, dust cross from Fort Gut. And stones and flambeaux also were thrown over the wall. It became a riot. And they had to call in the Montserrat Defense Force. So the Montserrat Defense Force was called in, and once the locals were in bodies again, as soon as things got quiet, which was, let's say, 2 days after, two plane loads of police officers left Montserrat, right? So the non-resident police officers at the time, they quickly ran away because they recognized that there would be more to answer. And then right after that, they had to come up with a national event or activity to try and recruit more locals to join the police force to prevent that from happening again. So I'll leave that to others. There. Yeah.
1: What about lives? Quickly. Lives were lost in this riot?
2: No.
3: No, not that I know of, but there were injuries.
1: Okay. Yeah. And that was between 1974, the 8th of October. Well, that was between 1969.
3: No, that's 1969. Yes, yes, yes.
1: 1969.
3: Yeah.
1: In the interest of time, we're moving quickly. Jerry Jarvis, are you there?
4: Hey, yes, I'm here. I'm here.
1: The
4: I'm
1: Miami here. Connection. How you doing?
4: Yeah, I'm here. I'm listening, and I'm enjoying the history.
1: Thank you.
4: I'm
1: thank
4: a history
1: you very
4: buff,
1: much,
4: actually.
1: Brother.
4: So I eat up this kind of stuff.
1: Jerry Jarvis hails from the village of St. John's in the northern part of Montserrat. Sometime in 1973, 1974, Joshie Weeks riot. Tell us all about this.
4: Well, what I'm going to say is from a hearsay point of view, because I wasn't in Montserrat at that time. I think I was in Puerto Rico. But I cover it pretty good. I spoke to eyewitnesses, and, you know, I want to hear what's going on and what went down. And so I dug into it. I can tell you that the Friday night before the fight at Joshie, it is said, alleged, that a couple of policemen from the north molested, I'm going to use that word, a family of Alec. I'm not sure. I could call names here. I'm not sure if it was Fred or Charles. I know the whole family. I know the father and everybody. And so they molested him, and Alec wasn't happy with that. And the following Saturday evening, there was a dance at Joshie. The band was playing was called DTND. I know some of you folks remember that band. I think John Stone played trombone, and Congos was played by one of my cousin, John Cardi. Anyway, somebody went and told Alec, listen, those police officers that mess with your brother, they're upper jashi. Oh man, why did they tell that brother that? Alec went in his house and got him his machete and head up to Joshie. Walk in the place, my brother. And it is said that it happened in the bar area. In the bar area. He went into the bar and he just started cutting. Cut one police fellow.
1: The rumors have it that several people got injured and one policeman, well, got...
4: No, two policemen got injured. I could tell you, Bradley got injured, and John Merchant from up the east got injured. And Bradley had a friend named Clem, Mas Albertson. I'm from St. John's. He got his belly cut out too.
1: So, what about the one of the guys who were involved in the fight? He was killed. Is it
4: the guy involved in the fight? What happened?
2: Police shot Eric.
1: Someone died as a result.
3: Police shot someone.
4: Yeah. I don't know about that.
2: They shot Eric.
4: I never heard anybody die.
1: Anybody have any one of the panelists have any information on that?
2: Because the police
1: the
2: had shot Eric.
1: Someone died.
2: Eric died.
4: Eric died. They shot Eric.
2: Yeah. And what happened is that when Eric went in, he instructed another guy from the north to lock the doors and lock the windows so nobody could get out.
4: That's hearsay. That's hearsay also. And he could go either or either. I understand he didn't tell that guy anything. The guy just locked the door. I'm not going to call his name. He's a friend of mine too. And he got 3 years in jail for that.
2: Yeah.
5: Yeah, I do.
1: Yeah, okay.
4: I'm not going to call his name.
1: Christo, you know anything about that?
4: But hold on. Let me give a real quick joke here in the matter.
1: Yeah, go ahead.
4: Hold on. Everybody was trying to get out the club, get out the joint. And a friend of mine, schoolmate, my buddy, he's probably listening to me, so I could talk about his name is Dolly. Dolly was scared, and he ran out. At one time, the people couldn't get out because the door was shut. But when he able to get out, he ran up to St. John's. He's not from St. John's. He's from Jarrow's. And when he got to Law Tank, a lot of police was in town by then. They stopped him. Asked him, hey, you. What's your name? Who are you? Where are you going? Dolly said, 1 week. 1 week. Heading to Jarrow's. The policemen said, man, you're not heading to jails. You're heading up north.
1: That's Dolly Ute for you. That's Dolly Ute for you. But look.
4: Dolly Ute.
1: Look, we had to basically skim over these several of the events in the second half of the program because we still needed to touch on the Queen's visit, Queen Elizabeth II visit in 1966. There was a series of arson that happened between 1972 and 1973. There was an earthquake. As a matter of fact, it was said it was the most severe earthquake in Montserrat's history that occurred on the 8th of October, 1974.
2: Yes.
1: Also, there's another event that I don't know quickly in 30 seconds. If anybody on this panel know about, there was the sinking of a boat. I think the boat was owned by John Daly, better known as John Tuck. The boat was built in Salem between the 60s, 1960 and 70. And it was on its inaugural, its maiden voyage from Isles Bay. And it was a musical party on the boat. And five beautiful ladies from Salem lost their life because the boat sank during that maiden voyage. That is something that we need to explore. That is something for your Red Ride. There's also the flood, the disaster 1981, where we played the song earlier by Justin Hero Castle. Hurricane Hugo as well, and the 1989, and also the response and its impact on social impact and economic impact on Montserrat. Those are issues that we also need to talk about. But in the interest of time, and also the volcanic crisis, how can we forget? And COVID-19 until the present time. But in the interest of time, we got to cut it because we have some other programs coming in just about 2 minutes. Folks, I want to thank everybody for listening. I want to thank the members of the panel. I'll go around the table and you just give your wrap-up talk in 15 seconds. I could start with you, Christo.
5: Okay, thanks for giving me the opportunity to talk about the plane crash and whatever.
1: Thank you very much, too. It was so enlightening to hear your account of the events and so vividly. Thanks a lot, man. You made my day. You really made my day today.
5: All right, Andy.
1: Red Ride, let me hear you. Peter W. A. White.
3: Yes, thank you for inviting me here. As I said to you, I'm happy to represent the Montserrat Defense Force and to show how important this entity is from since its creation in 1898, how important it is to Montserrat, where we support the in times of disaster, in times of ceremonial activities, and to support the police in times of security threats and security needs. Thank you.
1: Thanks for coming on as well. And I can tell you one thing. There's a lot of things that we needed to cover. We may have another program on this. And, of course, you know that you'll be invited because the information that you provide is so vital for a program such as this. Red Ride. Edwin Martin.
6: Yes, can you hear me?
1: Yeah, I can, of course.
6: Yes, I just wanted to say thank you for inviting me. I apologize again for my lateness. And just want to let you know that I will continue to document Montserrat history. And please visit my website, Montserrat Spotlight, for many stories about Montserrat's history, culture, and people. Thanks again, Algie.
1: You're doing an awesome job, man. A yeoman's job for Montserrat in compiling Montserrat's history. Thank you so much for that.
7: Good work, Algie.
1: Thanks for coming on the radio as well. Jerry Jarvis, let me hear you.
4: Just happy to be part of anything that's pushing Montserrat. You know, I'm a push Montserrat fellow. So I'm just happy to be part of anything that moving Montserrat forward.
1: The Miami Connection. Let me hear you.
4: Miami Connection. Miami Connection.
1: And Mr. Johnny Howes.
2: Yes, thank you for inviting me. And I would put a word of warning out, as we have recollected in the past hour and a half. September is a month to remember. And It's the beginning of, well, we're into hurricane season. A tropical system is dissolved around us, coming down tonight, tomorrow, and Monday. But remember to be cautious for the month of September, because you never know what's going to happen in September. Thank you very much.
1: September, remember.
2: Yes.
1: Remember that. Once again, Strat Talk, 90 minutes of conversation. Really want to thank everybody who have joined us from across the diaspora, all the folks in Montserrat, all the folks in the Caribbean. Thanks for allowing us to come into your cars, into your homes. We just want to thank you, and we'll be back again next week, same time from 3 until 4:30, 90 minutes of conversation. Thanks again, everybody. Strat Talk on your radio.

Thank you. Ratatam, it's such a pleasure being here once more. Jeez, you're wonderful people. Yeah. Now. Leave me

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1: We have come to the end of our local broadcast for today. 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

0: Now we'll go to Man City. It's really demanding and challenging, so efficiency is key.
1: On Thursday, we've got some really intriguing games in the Europa League. Bournemouth are making their debut in European competition. They travel to Spain to face Real Sociedad. Juventus will take on Dutch side NEC Nijmegen. Scottish champions Celtic face Ferencváros, whilst Crystal Palace will play the Conference League winners, will play Lech Poznan at home. Some football business news now. Chelsea chairman Todd Boehly and director Mark Walter have sold their stakes in the club to majority share owner Clear Lake Capital. Boehly will leave his job as chairman after leading the consortium that bought the club for over $3 billion in 2022. You'll recall last month, Walter sold the US basketball team Los Angeles Lakers for $12.5 billion a year after buying the NBA franchise. And separately, federal prosecutors are investigating companies in Walter's business empire. More sport at bbc.com/sport.
2: Isaac, many thanks. Now, the Aster Guardians Global Nursing Awards honour exceptional nurses around the world, and this year it has gone to a UK-based medic, Agimol Pradeep. She works as a senior organ transplant coordinator at London's King's College Hospital and was recognised for her work in identifying inequalities in organ transplant care and finding that South Asian patients died in disproportionately large numbers on account of a lack of ethnically matched donors. Having travelled to Kerala in southern India, she received the award and she met with the state's chief minister to discuss organ donation and joined me a short while ago to discuss both the trip and her work. I began by asking how she felt about winning the award.
3: I still feel surreal. I'm still soaking in slowly. It's a true privilege and honour, and I accept this with humility for my profession.
2: And shortly after receiving the award, you've been to meet to the Chief Minister for Kerala State. How did the conversation go?
3: Because I have been standing up for a cause, organ donation and transplantation. So my intention for that meeting was mainly to discuss how can we exchange knowledge and how can I contribute better to support the system in Kerala. Kerala is my birthland. A thing that went well, NHS Blood and Transplant in the UK, before coming over, actually I had a meeting with them and they're quite keen to support as well, and they're willing to share the knowledge what we have developed already in the UK. So my true hope is that we'll be able to exchange the knowledge and skills and to develop transparent and organized system in Kerala, which will help us to save more lives.
2: Tell us about the challenge of organ transplants in Kerala.
3: In Kerala, the healthcare system is mainly run by the private sectors. We do have some government hospitals, which means having a state-level organ donor registry to the state-level transplant waiting list, monitoring. I think it is all about the logistics and the policies and protocols to maintain that system. But in the UK, as we know, we have got a very transparent and very organized organ donor registration list and the transplant waiting list, which is completely equipped with the IT system where when a potential donor becomes available, the system will identify the best match to have the recipient and take it from there. So that is the system we need to hopefully develop that in the Kerala, because Kerala is a small state, but with a lot of expertise in the field. So more than the lack of knowledge and skills, I think it is the system which is lacking here. And of course, the raising the awareness. Many Asian countries have been in the media multiple times with the news of organ trafficking. So we need to rebuild the trust and raise the knowledge. And that's what I'm hoping to do, to start the conversation at a young age, at school level or college level. Because my hope is that when we do that, when these youngsters migrate to another country, they are already equipped with that knowledge.
2: And you did recognize that patients from South Asian backgrounds were disproportionately dying while waiting for organ transplants. What did you find?
3: It was the patient who asked me that specific question, why he has been waiting over 3 years compared to a Caucasian patient who waited only 6 to 12 months for a transplant. So he thought the system is discriminating, the UK organ donor and transplant system is discriminating him due to his ethnicity. So that was the prompt, or that was my beginning of this journey. What I found again, the lack of awareness, because people didn't understand that it is important to have the tissue typing match, and the tissue typing match linked with your genetics. So if you have more Asian donors, the benefit is going to be more to the Asian community. So they will find a potential match and they'll be able to find the opportunity to proceed with the successful transplant. There are a lot of myths and misinterpretations around the organ donation topic. For example, one of the questions I often hear is from the religious aspect. I am not sure whether my religion allows me to be an organ donor or not. So for that specific question, of course, this is a very sensitive topic, and it is important that we provide that open conversation, provide an opportunity to have that open conversation. So one of the positive side of my method was I always had someone who is an expert in that field. For example, if I'm going to do a campaign for the Hindu community, I will look and reach out to a Hindu priest. Or if it's a Muslim community, I will reach out to a local imam or Muslim scholar who will then kindly come with me or, you know, be present during that session. So that build up that community trust, and that has impacted positively. And now over 10 years of our work enabled us to get more than 100 volunteers located throughout the UK. We have registered over 10,000 stem cell donors. This month is the organ donor kind of promotion month, September, in the UK. And I'm hoping that the listeners will start thinking more about the organ donation and registering themselves as a potential organ donor and having that discussion with their family so that together we can save more lives.
2: Agimal Pradeep there, the winner of this year's Asta Guardians Global Nursing Award, speaking to me a little earlier.
4: Now, throughout Newsday today, we've been looking at the potential benefits and dangers that will come from the artificial intelligence revolution. In this rapidly changing field, the debate has often been led by tech entrepreneurs that are pushing boundaries in the area. But as we grow to understand the power of AI, political and social leaders are entering the debate, often with warnings about the potential dangers of the technology. In a few hours, the UK's King Charles will be meeting with industry executives to discuss the impact of AI on society and education. Now, our big interview in the programme was with one of the main figures in the AI world, talking about the risk the new technology can pose for humanity. And in particular, if AI systems believe they were conscious beings with rights. Here is Mustafa Suleiman of Microsoft AI with his critique of one of his competitors, Anthropic.
5: The definition of consciousness has to do with whether a system can suffer. And if it can experience harm, then it's going to be motivated to try and avoid that harm. And if it does that, then it's likely to conflict with our objectives and needs as humans. And so I think the danger is that if we train these systems to imitate the idea that they have feelings or that they suffer, then we'll be at loggerheads with them, and they'll conflict with our desire to control them, to align them, and to have them benefit humanity.
4: So I mentioned the broad range of leaders now commenting on AI. Well, back in May, Pope Leo presented the first major teaching document of his papacy, warning that artificial intelligence need to be disarmed. And today on Newsday, we spoke to Father Brendan Maguire, an engineer, priest and Vatican advisor. He's among the Catholic leaders approached by Anthropic to shape the ethics of its Claude AI model. He started by telling me what he thinks about the idea that AI systems, believing that they had consciousness and therefore rights, might that increase the risk to humanity?
6: I think we have to be very careful about the definition of consciousness, because around the world, we probably don't have common definition of what it means to be conscious as human beings. So it's very hard to then to use that word to these systems, because it's not a common definition. But I think the concern that that these machines will go rogue or will act on its own is a very valid concern. And therefore, we really do need to have more safety and we need to have more research done. And I would agree very much with many of the executives who are saying that we need to pace this and slow it down a little bit so that we can do more research that is not as hectic as it is currently.
4: Are you able to share a little bit more about the tenor of those conversations? I'm interested in how those executives, those who are really shaping our AI, see this, because from the outside, it sometimes seems that this is a sort of headlong race towards who can get the biggest and best system first. But you're suggesting that internally, at least, many of them have real concerns.
6: Yeah, no, I hear it, maybe not directly from the executives because I'm not necessarily in conversation with them, but we hear it on the ground with the engineers. But we've been hearing it for this is not news to us. We've been hearing this for months, if not years, that the engineers themselves are concerned that we don't have the right safety mechanism in place, that we're going at this too fast. We need more time. And there is influences way beyond the engineers. To influence this, the speed of this, and that is of great concern. The obvious or most sort of influential is the actual economics of this. There is trillions of money on the line, and everybody who's got that money on the line does not want to slow down, and people who don't have the money on the line want it to slow down. So I don't want to oversimplify it, but the economics, I believe, are what's driving this. And this geopolitical race.
4: Father Brendan Maguire there, Vatican advisor. And just thinking of your former role as Africa correspondent, how much is this a matter of public debate on the African continent, in Kenya as well, of course?
2: Well, people do talk about AI. They do talk about, the potential that it has. But also, with the debate about safety, of course, this is something that is of concern to people. And there's still a lot to learn, even for us, James.
4: Indeed. Well, that is it for this edition of Newsday on the BBC World Service. Thanks very much indeed for your company across the 3 hours, but from our teams in Nairobi and London and Singapore. Thanks very much for listening and bye-bye.
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8: 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This week's In the Studio, we see how the town of Hastings on the south coast of England celebrates the arrival of summer with a riotous festival called Jack in the Green.
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9: With the AI boom driving up the price of chips and gamers torn on the shift to subscriptions, Microsoft has been laying off thousands of staff in its Xbox division. Today, we're going to look at the woman throwing the controls at Xbox, Asha Sharma, and how she plans to hit reset.
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10: Welcome to The Inquiry on the BBC World Service. A new Arctic scheduled shipping route is expanding China's presence in the region.
11: Even under very ideal, let's say, midsummer conditions, ships still have to be very concerned about floating ice, about very difficult weather conditions.
10: Using it requires doing business with an internationally sanctioned country.
12: It's very hard for me to imagine for any company that uses this shipping route without any engagement with the Russian authority.
10: Other Arctic states are navigating developments.
13: Concern about Chinese footprint and investments in the Arctic has been quite now long-standing concern in Nordic countries.
10: This week, we're asking, can China's Polar Silk Road change global trade?
14: It is an option that certain countries wish to explore, but it's also a route that many other countries do not really seem fit for regular transit or as a dependable option.
10: I'm Charmaine Cosier. Join me on The Inquiry after the news.
15: BBC News with Moira Alderson. The UN has warned that the Earth's water cycle is becoming increasingly erratic, regularly swinging between too little and too much. This, it said, has serious global implications. Here's our global affairs correspondent, Sebastian Usher.
16: The latest annual report by the UN's World Meteorological Organization will raise further fears over an accelerating decline in water shortage across the world. The WMO has drawn attention in particular to dwindling levels of what are called slow reserves, such as groundwater in lakes, rivers and glaciers. The head of the WMO, Celeste Saulo, says the world's savings account of water is being depleted. That's been exacerbated in the past year, one of the warmest on record, and it's likely to worsen with the current El Niño weather pattern, which increases both the risk of drought and flooding.
15: One person's been killed in flash floods in the Catalonia and Valencia regions of eastern Spain. 70 millimetres of rain fell in just 30 minutes in some parts of Valencia, flooding houses and closing roads, railways and airports. Spain recorded its hottest ever summer this year and has, over 2 years, experienced both severe droughts and catastrophic flooding. The head of Microsoft's Artificial Intelligence Division has acknowledged concerns about the power of the technology under development. Mustafa Suleiman told the BBC that pragmatic reality was driving a race for supremacy between the US and China. But he stressed progress could not come at any cost, and developers had to try to limit the threat posed by the technology.
5: I do think it is important that we make very rapid progress strategically for our values and for the things that we care about in the West on these technologies. At the same time, we can't build it for its own sake. It has to satisfy that humanist test. If it isn't making the world a better place, and if people don't trust it, and if net, you know, people feel like they're not getting what they hope out of it, then I think we have to take that signal very seriously.
15: Palestinian officials say the US has again denied a visa to Mahmoud Abbas, the Palestinian Authority president, ahead of the UN General Assembly. Dozens of other Palestinian officials who were expecting to travel with him have also been denied entry. Here's our State Department correspondent, Tom Bateman.
17: This will be the second year running the Trump administration has blocked the Palestinian president, Mahmoud Abbas, from travelling to New York to speak at the United Nations General Assembly. The Trump administration accuses the PA and the PLO, the Palestinians' internationally recognised representative organisations, of glorifying terrorism and trying to, in its words, internationalise the conflict by pursuing Israel at global bodies like the International Criminal Court. The groups reject the accusations, and the move puts the US at odds with numerous countries, including the UK and France, that recognised a Palestinian state last year.
15: BBC News. Russia's defence ministry says it's conducted a massive strike on Ukraine's military industrial complex, as well as energy and transport infrastructure in the Kyiv, Zaporizhia and Odessa regions. Ukrainian officials say 5 people were killed when a drone hit a bus in the Nikopol area. More than 20 were wounded in Kyiv and Odessa. The US House of Representatives has passed a sweeping Russia sanctions bill sponsored by the late Senator Lindsey Graham. It will allow President Trump to impose tariffs of up to 100% on leading buyers of Russian energy and place tougher sanctions on the Kremlin. Richard Blumenthal is Democratic Senator for Connecticut.
18: To the American people, thank you for standing with Ukraine and recognizing that Ukraine's fight is our fight. It is not just their freedom and independence, it's ours. And if Putin is not stopped, he will be going against Poland, Moldova, Estonia, Finland, Sweden.
15: India, a major purchaser of Russian oil, said it was monitoring developments but remained firmly committed to ensuring energy security for its 1.4 billion people. Australia's become the latest country to outline new measures to curb immigration. They were announced by the Home Affairs Minister, Tony Burke, who said that while immigration was a strength of Australia, there needed to be a high level of control. There will be tighter restrictions for international students and those seeking working holiday visas. The American artist Peter Max, whose colourful psychedelic pop art was credited with capturing the flower power and psychedelia movement of the 1960s, has died at the age of 88. During his decades-long career, his brightly coloured creations adorned posters, consumer products, magazine covers, public murals and even a postage stamp. His career also saw controversy, with Max being fined in the 90s for concealing around $1 million in income. BBC News.
10: Welcome to The Inquiry. I'm Charmaine Cozier. Each week, one question, 4 expert witnesses, and an answer. August 2026. a ship departs from one of China's busiest ports. 21 days later, it arrives in the UK. The main focus isn't the 175-metre-long Dubai Tower cargo vessel, it's the route. Taking a shortcut along Russia's Arctic coastline will nearly halve the traditional Asia to Europe journey time of 40 days. The Chinese shipping company behind the voyage sees this as the start of a regular scheduled seasonal service. This latest route towards Arctic expansion is part of a policy that takes its name from the ancient sea and land trade network that once connected Asia, the Middle East and Europe. This week we're asking, can China's Polar Silk Road change global trade?
19: Part 1. Polar Plans.
11: Chinese scholars and policymakers have stressed the fact that even though China doesn't have any Arctic geography, its economic interests in the far north, its scientific interests in the far north are extensive. My name is Mark Lantaine. I'm a professor of political science at UiT, the Arctic University of Norway in Tromsø. I'm also an adjunct lecturer at the University of Greenland in Nuuk. And it's also been argued that a lot of what's happening in the Arctic in terms of climate change is affecting China directly, like many other parts of the world. It is creating changes in Chinese weather, pollution patterns, and many Chinese scholars have dedicated themselves to researching that connection. So that has been the basis for China referring to itself as a near Arctic state. We are not an Arctic country per se, but we have a significant claim to be an Arctic stakeholder. China and Russia have been looking at the possibility, as more of the Arctic Ocean becomes ice-free in the summer months, of using the Polar Silk Road, developing a Polar Silk Road along the Northern Sea Route north of Siberia as a secondary shipping route.
10: China's first official Arctic policy paper was published in 2018 and formally outlined the Polar Silk Road. Those development goals linked to its 2013 Belt and Road Initiative to connect Asia, Europe and Africa through land and sea trade routes. Key to the Polar Silk Road is a shipping lane called the Northern Sea Route.
11: It runs from Northern Asia, so past China, Korea, Japan, all along the Siberian coast. So it's a very long coastline in Northern Russia, eventually working its way through the Nordic region and then on to Northern Europe, including Britain, Germany, Poland. Even though it is a pretty long route and one which is still subject to Arctic conditions, it's still far shorter than traditional routes along the Indian Ocean using, for example, the Malacca Straits or the Suez Canal.
10: So vessels save fuel as well as time.
11: The conditions are certainly not ideal, and they're certainly not identical to other parts of the world. Even under very ideal, let's say, midsummer conditions, ships still have to be very concerned about floating ice, about very difficult weather conditions. Any ship simply cannot be placed in the Northern Sea Route and have this work out. A ship has to be very specifically rigged for cold weather conditions. More often than not, they have to be escorted by a Russian icebreaker.
10: Icebreakers are specially designed escort ships. They split and crack up huge slabs of frozen water to stop vessels getting stuck. Russia has the largest fleet, which also includes ones with a unique feature.
11: Russia is the only country that has nuclear-engined icebreakers at the moment. It has a few of them, but it is certainly looking to develop more.
10: Power from compact onboard nuclear reactors mean they can break up really thick ice and run for longer without refueling. The cargo on board the first of China's regular scheduled crossings included rechargeable lithium batteries, solar panels, and electric hybrid vehicles.
11: China has, for example, touted the fact that its economy is now starting to shift more towards high technology areas, including AI, robotics, advanced pharmaceuticals. And interestingly enough, a lot of Chinese media, as well as government officials, have said, well, that these particular components, those that are needed to arrive in European markets quickly, or that need to be preserved in a certain way, could benefit from using the Northern Sea Route. But I do stress again, this is still a very experimental setup. I think it's very unlikely that the Northern Sea Route would rival the traditional route. So not the Panama Canal, not the Malacca Straits. And I don't think anyone is really looking at that option seriously. There's still many Chinese policymakers who are saying, even keeping all that in mind, the amount of time and fuel savings by using this route is very extensive. And this will only get better as more time passes, that less and less ice will appear in the Arctic. Some of the ice hazards will vanish.
10: The number of runs each year is expected to increase over time.
11: At the moment, even under the best conditions, we're talking about maybe a few dozen shipping runs through the Northern Sea Route. And that's a pretty tiny fraction compared to what goes through, for example, the Panama Canal. But we are dealing with a changeable situation. It may be as early as, let's say, 15 or 20 years from now that ships will be able to operate in the Arctic, for example, all year, or that ships might even be able to operate close to the North Pole under summer conditions. So there's a bit of timing involved. And with the idea that global shipping is obviously becoming an international concern, that many countries are looking at the possibility of alternative sea routes, the Arctic is being taken seriously now as another emerging alternative.
10: So how do China's Arctic ambitions work on a practical level? Time for our next expert witness.
19: Part 2, Navigating Russia.
12: I would say it's very hard for me to imagine for any company that uses this shipping route without any engagement with the Russian authority. And also the Russian has the control of the ports or the facilities along the route.
10: Nan Hao is a policy and economic security researcher. He's currently doing a fellowship with the Geneva Graduate Institute in Switzerland. Russia traditionally used the route for domestic and regional shipping.
12: For this route to have the commercial meaning, for this route to be utilized, it requires the capital, it requires the maintenance, it requires the infrastructure, it requires the investment, trading volume, and Russia doesn't have enough of those. For China, at least for the Northern Sea Route, China has an interest, but I would say it can be traced back to, say, 2013. China start to pay more attention to the Northern Sea Route, but the actual momentum, I would say, come from, say, 2017, when Chinese President Xi Jinping visited Russia and talked about that. And also 2018, China launched this Arctic white paper. But the actual momentum, the most recent commercialization momentum, I would say, started from last year.
10: In October 2025, Russia and China agreed an action plan to jointly develop and commercialize shipping along the Northern Sea Route.
12: China pretty much somehow take care of this kind of commercialization of the sea route, while Russia somehow, you know, provides all this infrastructure facility access to that. But also another thing I would say in terms of strategic value of this route is that the energy. But this energy part, it doesn't come from Chinese shipping company, but it comes from the Russian shipping company.
10: Russia's oil and gas industries faced international sanctions after it annexed Crimea in 2014 and invaded Ukraine in 2022. Opportunities for Russian exports widened following the US and Israel war with Iran. The conflict has effectively blocked the Strait of Hormuz, which sits between Iran, Oman, and the United Arab Emirates.
12: And there's an energy shortage, energy crisis in Asia-Pacific countries. China somehow is exceptional, but all the other major Asia-Pacific economies are heavily relying on the Gulf fossil fuels, and Russia becomes a convenient alternative for them. So in that sense, Northern Sea Route, it's not just something convenient of potential future value, but it also becomes something immediately relevant for them.
10: Other disputed global shipping routes include the Red Sea, where oil tankers and commercial cargo ships have been attacked, and a drought in the Panama Canal causing fewer journeys.
12: So all these traditional routes that China relying on for the Europe-China trade has facing this potential risk exposure. And the Northern Sea Route definitely is gaining more relevance and also gaining more strategic value, because for now, the Chinese economy is heavily relying on the foreign trade, external trade. So in that sense, the strategic so far, I think the major part for China to invest and to test this sea route,
10: which involves working within its seasonal restrictions.
12: First of all, the time window is actually very narrow. So it's either from July, August to October, November. And also, I think last year and this year, Russian authority only approved like 7 to 8 annually shippings for the Chinese company. And also, if you look at the percentage of the trading goods of the Chinese shipping companies, the percentage is actually very low in relation to the trade volume through the traditional routes, say Suez Canal and through the Middle Corridor. So in that sense, the potentiality is there, but for it to realize, I think it still takes time.
10: Increasing vessel traffic on the remote Arctic route raises the risk of human-driven environmental damage.
12: I would say this comes as twofold, or you could say the two edges of the sword. So indeed, there are climate change. The Northern Sea Route becomes a little bit more visible and the time window becomes a little bit widened, with the melting of the ice in the Arctic region. So we can imagine, if there's a leakage of the oil, if there's a contamination of the water, and if there's a human intervention that is impacting the ecology of the Arctic region. Earth's ecology is connected, and something happening there in the Arctic region would have the implication and consequences for the rest of the world. But I think with more countries and more shipping companies involved in this route, perhaps we also need to think about potential expansion or reformation of this governance mechanism to try to govern this new phenomenon, which is the commercialization of the Northern Sea Route.
10: Before we hear from our next expert witness on the complexities of Arctic governance, don't forget to find and follow the Inquiry podcast wherever you get yours. For episodes like Are the Himalayan Glaciers at a Tipping Point? Or Can Africa Take Control of Its Digital Future?
19: Part 3. Arctic Rules.
13: No country has sovereignty over the Arctic as a whole. My name is Katarzyna Zysk. I'm a professor of international relations and contemporary history in Norwegian Institute for Defence Studies, which is a part of the National Defence University.
10: There are 8 Arctic states. 5 border the Arctic Ocean: Russia, Norway, Denmark, Canada, and the US. Regional control divides across national laws and economic zones, which gives coastal states exclusive rights to explore and extract marine resources, like oil, gas, and minerals. Plus, there are international laws and treaties.
13: UN Convention of the Law of the Sea is very important. It's almost like a constitution for the maritime areas, for the Arctic Ocean, which governs some of the different, let's say, sovereign rights, the rights to resources, and how we may use the waters in the Arctic Ocean. But also the International Maritime Organization and the Polar Code, that is especially important for ships operating in the polar waters, because it imposes concrete regulatory measures for ships operating in Arctic and Antarctic. And so this has direct implications also for shipping along the Northern Sea Route. It's particularly important because it directly decides about ship design, construction, so the kind of ships where they can operate, safety, life-saving appliances, navigation, communication. This all is included in this polar code that has to be applied when operating in the Arctic Ocean.
10: And Russia complies with that?
13: Yes, absolutely. Russia is a part of that. But in addition, Russia imposes its own laws along the Northern Sea Route. For instance, including the demand that you have to apply for to be able to use the passage.
10: Service, operational and admin charges also apply. With different laws and rights covering territorial and international waters, interpretations can vary. There are also the high seas, 200 nautical miles beyond national borders, where no nation has sovereignty.
13: The Northern Sea Route can be many different routes depending on the sailing conditions, on the weather conditions. But from the Russian interpretation, as long as you start, in one and finish in the other, so even if at some point the passage would include high seas, Russia would still claim that this is the Northern Sea Route under the Russian national jurisdiction where Russian rights apply. It is actually quite controversial. And it's not universally accepted interpretation. As a result of the growing accessibility of the Arctic Ocean, they have a potential to become strategically important both for commercial navigation as well as potentially for military use. And the Northern Sea Route is the first route that is being developed both for climatic reasons, because it's opening fastest than the Transpolar Route or the route through the Canadian archipelago, the Northwest Passage. And for political reasons, because Russia is very much interested, this is one of their greatest ambitions for Arctic development, is to make the Northern Sea Route a major maritime link between continents, between Asia, Europe, and North America.
10: Other states in the region are keeping across developments.
13: Concern about Chinese footprint and investments in the Arctic has been long-standing concern in Nordic countries. And one example of that are investment screening mechanisms that were introduced in Sweden, the measures to screen what kind of investments are being made, what is the source, what is the purpose, also increased sharply in Norway as well as in Finland. And this is made to safeguard against potentially harmful Chinese investments, especially when it comes to strategic fields such as infrastructure, such as ports or airfields. Some of the investments were simply stopped because of that. So on the other hand, China is an important trading partner. And of course, in the larger, if you look at the broader Arctic governance picture, cooperation with China is very important to mitigate, for instance, environmental risks, to enhance maritime safety in the region. So this is a balancing act, but there is no doubt that the suspicion towards China, Chinese investments have been vocally expressed, discussed in the Nordic countries over the past few years.
10: So there's some unease about China and China's links with Russia.
13: And that feeds into this long-standing fear of Chinese-Russian alliance, right? And the relationship in the Arctic is one expression of progressing relationship. And this relationship has progressed not least because of the growing Russian dependency of China. China is the actor that helps Russia to keep their economy afloat. The dependency does not mean that the relationship is still seen in Russia as quite ambivalent. So Russia has had long-standing concern, if not fear, about China potentially becoming or constituting a direct threat to Russia. But still, I mean, this doesn't mean that Russia is not willing, nonetheless, to allow China larger role in the Arctic because, again, of this growing dependency.
10: China isn't the only country keen on advancing polar ambitions. Time to call our final expert witness.
19: Part 4, Making Waves.
14: My name is Karen van Loon and I'm a research fellow in the Security and Defense Program at the Kliendaal Institute in the Netherlands. I think the most credible outcome is that for a country like China, this creates a redundancy. So say there is one of the choke points, Suez Canal, Strait of Hormuz, Malacca, that is blocked, that they have a plan B and a sort of backup. And the Northern Sea Route can be useful in that sense. It will also create a greater presence in the Arctic region, something that China is aiming for in the future anyway. So this will give them a bit more presence there, but also economic credibility as a trade partner in the region. We see that currently China is still the largest investor along the Northern Sea Route, but there's also an increased interest from South Korea.
10: In August this year, a South Korean commercial container ship used the route for a test voyage.
14: And we also see that India has plans to have one next season in 2027. And there's also Japan that might be interested in doing more in the region. So this is still very limited and contained, but yet it creates a diplomatic precedent and it gives Western European countries who have very good trade relations with both of these countries something to think about and to see how they relate to this type of behavior, because they can do trade with a partner like South Korea, but it's the use of that Russian sea route and Russian control over it that poses issues, of course.
10: Engaging with Russia is necessary for access, but nations are preparing to reduce reliance in other areas.
14: There are quite some countries that already have vessels with icebreaking capacities. China is building them. For example, South Korea as well and the port of Busan would be very keen on having more transit and ships being built there for this exact purpose. And now we also see an interest from India.
10: Do you see a time when more countries will consider using the Northern Sea Route?
14: For the time being, geopolitically speaking, it's very tricky, especially for Western countries. We see that there's a war in Ukraine that is still ongoing. Russia is under sanctions. Some of the countries may receive that have passed through the Northern Sea Route and that pass by their ports, but Western initiatives I don't think we'll be seeing in the near future. The fact that more and more countries, Asian countries, are seeing this as a viable option, of course, presents the other Arctic nations with the fact that they are going along with Russia's interpretation of international law of the sea along the route, which does not align with how Western countries interpret it. It gives a certain credibility to Russia as a Arctic actor, which is of course is, because it has a considerable Arctic territory, but you create a judicial precedent where ships are going through this route when Western countries are clearly refusing to do so for geopolitical reasons. So it is there. It is an option that certain countries wish to explore, but it's also a route that many other countries do not really seem fit for regular transit or as a dependable option.
10: So currently on course to remain a niche seasonal route.
14: If you look at the amount of transits, full transits through the Northern Sea Route last year, there were only 103 compared to 12,000 through the Suez Canal in a year that was extremely geopolitically challenging. So this will still be a minor route. So I don't think for Western ports that this will have a significant impact in the coming years. For China, it's very useful to have these different roads and routes and options in case something else happens. So they're willing to invest in this seasonal line of transit and they schedule and having a regular schedule, but it won't keep them from using the other routes that they are using more intensively. I think we will see an increase in China's commercial ambitions in the Arctic. We will have to see how their relationship with Russia is evolving. But I think we see a beginning of a larger trend of China's presence in the Arctic becoming larger and larger. And this is part of the footprint that they want to leave in the region.
10: So returning to our main question, can China's Polar Silk Road change global trade? While the Northern Sea Route does grow China's activity in the Arctic, it's a seasonal limited run backup, not a large-scale commercial rival. For some shipping companies, it's an attractive time and fuel-saving alternative, which bypasses severe disruptions on established shipping routes. Needing Russian cooperation to use and navigate the route means the operation won't be global while international sanctions remain in place. Last word to our expert witness, Nan Hao.
12: Now I think there are a lot of discussion about this Northern Sea Route, but I would say if one look into, say, the trade data and also the actual difficulty, I would say the Northern Sea Route is a little bit overheated. Of course, it has a strategic value there, but still, I think for it to be feasibly used, for it to be regularly commercialized, it's still too early to tear.
10: This episode of The Inquiry was written and presented by me, Charmaine Cozier. The producer was Evie Yabsley, researcher Amelia Cox, editor Tom Bigwood, and technical producer Nathaniel Danter.
15: Business Daily is coming up in a moment, and then Witness History looks back to the birth of India's call center industry.
20: It was quite a simple idea, but it grew in complexity and potential as we thought about it, because it seemed so obvious that it was almost surprising nobody had thought of it earlier.
15: In an hour, the documentary explores Australia's relationship with China.
21: All this stuff that's going on with this woke society we have, that doesn't happen in China. Nothing like that happens in China. You know exactly what's happening tomorrow in China. Today you haven't got a clue. Australia can't do without China.
15: At BBC.com, In the Studio goes behind the scenes of the Jack in the Green celebration.
22: Jack will be released from the Fisherman's Museum, down there below us, going through the streets of town and then coming up on the West Hill, where there'll be an afternoon of dancing and celebrations, and at the end of that afternoon, the Jack will be slain to release the spirit of summer.
15: This is the BBC World Service.
9: Microsoft has sold more than 200 million Xboxes worldwide since its 2001 debut, but with the AI boom driving up the price of chips and gamers torn on the shift to subscriptions, the company has been laying off thousands of staff. So on Business Daily after the news, we'll look at how the woman throwing the controls at Xbox, Asha Sharma, plans to hit reset.
15: BBC News with Moira Alderson. The UN has warned that the Earth's water cycle is becoming increasingly erratic, regularly swinging between too little and too much. In its annual report on water resources, the World Meteorological Organization expressed particular concern about a decline in so-called slow reserves, such as groundwater and glaciers. One person has been killed in flash floods in the Catalonia and Valencia regions of eastern Spain. 70 millimetres of rain fell in just 30 minutes in some parts of the Valencia region. The head of Microsoft's Artificial Intelligence Division has said that everyone working in the field should make a public commitment to only developing systems that humans can control. Speaking to the BBC, Mustafa Suleiman said the superintelligence being developed by leading tech firms should always be subordinate, contained and controlled. Palestinian officials say the US has again denied a visa to Mahmoud Abbas, the Palestinian Authority president. For a second year running, he'll have to address the UN General Assembly remotely. Russia's hit three drone-producing plants in overnight attacks on Kyiv and the surrounding region. It says it also hit two road bridges over the Dniester River. The US House of Representatives has passed legislation paving the way for tariffs on buyers of Russian oil and tougher sanctions against the Kremlin. One potential target, India, said it remained committed to ensuring energy security for its people. Australia's become the latest country to outline a raft of new measures aimed at curbing immigration. Australia's Home Affairs Minister said that while immigration was a strength of Australia, there needed to be a high level of control. And the American artist Peter Max has died at the age of 88. His colourful psychedelic pop art was credited with capturing the flower power and psychedelia movement of the 1960s. BBC News.
9: Microsoft Xbox, even if you've never owned one, I bet you know someone who does. 200 million plus of the various versions have been sold around the world since it launched. And yet, AI and the demand on the many chips that power it is fast turning games consoles into something of a luxury product. And as such, that's helped put firms like Microsoft and Xbox at a crossroads. Asha Sharma is the woman who's been thrown the proverbial controller to try and navigate that for Microsoft. So today on Power Players from Business Daily, chip wars, content wars, and the cost of a console. How does Asha Sharma get Xbox out of a jam? Yes, welcome back to Power Players on Business Daily. Will with you today. No Rahul and Michelle this week. We've got a great panel for you, though. A couple of people who really know this story inside out. And I think even if you're not a big gamer, I'm going to really be able to explain to you what's going on, why this matters, why things around the world that are shaping economics and business are having an impact on this story. Peter Moore is joining us from California. Peter, a former Xbox executive, also was at Sega, and Laura Kress, BBC technology reporter, who I think, Laura, certainly looking at some of your previous interviews, has spent as much time in broadcast land as anybody with Asha Sharma, the new-ish boss at Xbox. How did you find her when you met her? Because you met her quite recently, right?
0: That's right. I met her at Gamescom, this big expo for the games industry in Germany, just at the end of August. And I found her to be really pleasant, really friendly. She wanted to know what I thought about Xbox and where I thought it was going and what people were saying. So I think as a new exec, you can see she really is trying to fit into the company and work out what to do with it.
9: And Peter, you've had a long career across, as I mentioned, a lot of companies and Liverpool Football Club as well. Where in your heart does Xbox sit?
1: Oh, very much right in the center. I joined Microsoft in early 2003 as the Xbox, the original Xbox, was kind of winding down and we were starting to build what became the Xbox 360. We needed to literally take on PlayStation in those days. Nintendo was a little bit of an afterthought, and it was very much in its early days when I got there, but our focus was bringing gamers together all throughout the world, building a real community.
9: Well, to that point, should we wallow in a little bit more nostalgia as well? This actually just predates Peter's time, but a lovely montage the team have put together. This is Bill Gates, obviously the boss of Microsoft, alongside, naturally, Dwayne The Rock Johnson at a Toys R Us in Times Square in New York as gamers queued round the block to get their hands on the very first Xbox in November 2001.
3: You may have been wondering what this draped device was here. This is the Xbox. And so, for the first time, let me now unveil Xbox.
23: The Xbox is everything The Rock is. Cutting edge, powerful, exhilarating,
2: And like The Rock, it will be the most electrifying thing coming out this year.
4: I don't care what people say, Xbox is the game to play. Yeah!
9: There we go. Some very early 2000s razzmatazz, Laura. How important was it to have a kind of, Peter's mentioned Nintendo and Sony, a third player in there from a gamer's perspective, from a consumer's perspective? Because that was what was driving some of the excitement, right?
0: Oh, absolutely. And I think it was perhaps for a bit more of a hardcore gamer. I don't know if that was maybe the perception a little bit. Obviously, Nintendo, very much a family brand. And then you had PlayStation, which had maybe slightly more cinematic single player games. But I do think that online element was so crucial because you were playing against your friends. Something like Halo comes along and suddenly there's this wide community that you're playing against. And it just meant that everyone wanted to get involved.
1: Well, you bring up Halo, and Halo is a great example. Halo started as what we call
9: LAN parties. Explain people a bit of Halo, by the way, either of you. Just explain to people who don't
0: I'll
9: know
0: let
9: it,
0: Peter.
9: Listening.
1: Halo was a game developed by Bungie that was a studio that we owned, and we saw the premise. It's a shooter. Its hero is Master Chief. You play together against the brutes, and the Halo was this amazing device that was floating above the Earth, and it was very much a quantum leap in gaming. It worked incredibly well for us because you're almost left out if you didn't have an Xbox and you weren't playing Halo. And so huge community being built, people jumping to gaming because finally it felt cinematic, it felt immersive. Gaming, when I joined Sega, was you and your friend on the couch playing against each other. That was the network. And now all of a sudden, there are millions of people around the world all coming together.
9: And that feeling that Laura was outlining, Peter, of being the underdog, could you feel that when you were there?
1: We were a challenger brand, and it was an amazing time. And Microsoft all of a sudden wasn't this stodgy productivity piece of software. It was a full-on entertainment brand. And it catapulted, I think, in the minds of gamers that Microsoft can be cool. It was at a time when Apple was all over Microsoft and trying to corner it as your grandfather's piece of software. And we built this Xbox, not only a piece of hardware and the software, but also the brand that was Xbox and still exists today.
9: And so, Laura, as we fast forward up to today then,
0: what happened was when it entered the kind of what they say the next generation of consoles, they brought in this thing called Game Pass, which was this Netflix for games. It's a subscription service. And it started out that it was just for older Xbox games. And then it became a service where you could get day one Xbox games releases. And that's where it really took off. But because of that, they then needed to buy more studios, more content for Game Pass. It was a multi-platform thing. You could play Xbox games on your PC. And it was a really interesting idea of, you know, you could play lots of different games in 1 month and you didn't actually own any of them. Then that meant that they, you know, needed more content, needed more studios.
9: Well, absolutely. And arguably the peak of all that, where they bought Activision, Blizzard and 2023, the maker of Call of Duty and all those kind of games as well. Was that kind of the peak, the top, I guess, of this buying spree, would you say?
0: Oh, absolutely. I mean, that's the peak of any buying spree across the whole games industry. I can't think of a bigger spree.
9: Or in big business, actually, full yeah. stop. I mean, that's a merger and acquisitions deal that matches anything, isn't it? Okay, so that takes us right up to then where things start getting a little bit sticky. How does it get sticky and how does it lead us to where we are this summer, where we're talking about thousands of people in the Xbox division being laid off around the world?
0: Well, I think it's down to really this idea that Xbox used to be a console with games. Now Microsoft is trying to turn Xbox into an ecosystem that exists everywhere. And that leaves a big question. What does that mean for the console? You know, they're trying to sell the Xbox console, also sell Xbox games to people who don't own a console. This Game Pass subscription service, it still needs more content, more studios. And Game Pass, this multi-platform approach, it just didn't grow fast enough. So then this reset idea came. And I think it's interesting that Asha Sharma was the one to do this because it took someone new, I think, maybe to decide that this needed to change and a new approach needed to happen.
9: Well, why don't we hear a bit from her on exactly that? This is Asha Sharma speaking to Laura just a month or so ago.
6: All of the industry needs to start to innovate on affordability and efficiency. That is something that we have not had to do. But with the crisis that's currently happening in hardware and components, It is absolutely something all of us need to be thinking about and innovating on, and giving people more choice in terms of how they play their console and how they purchase their console.
9: Peter, I've heard that there were different bits of the business almost competing with each other, that streaming was competing against the people, meaning the consoles people with the software bit of the business, the physical bits of the software. Is that a fair criticism, do you think?
1: The business has got so complex today versus where I was, where there was a couple of thousand of us and some studios. But you look at it now and it's incredibly complex. And look, you've spent $75 billion on Activision Blizzard to feed the beast, and that beast is Game Pass. It's a great deal for the gamer, but is it a good deal for Microsoft?
9: Well, YouTube, Laura first and then Peter, why didn't that work? Because Netflix and streaming and TV, anybody listening to this, like I say, who's not a big gamer, I mean, that is how they consume telly and to an increasing extent, right, their music and all and podcasts, yeah, and all sorts of things. So why didn't it work?
1: I'll watch Netflix. We all watch Netflix or whatever streaming service. It's 90 minutes. You watch something. It's good. It's bad. It's indifferent. And then you move on. Gaming is not that way. You're diving in for 20, 30, 40, 50 hours with your friend. Gaming is not that way. You're diving in for 20, 30, 40, 50 hours with your friends around the world. And I'm not sure that the

0: that way. And then the next announcement they made around this, Call of Duty is the big exception. You're not going to get day one releases of that on Game Pass.
1: You're listening to Business Daily from the BBC World Service. I'm Will Bain in the company of Peter Moore, the former executive at Xbox, and Laura Kress, our technology reporter, who has been conducting a number of interviews with Asha Sharma, who we're talking about today in relation to how she, as the boss of Xbox at Microsoft, gets out of something of a little jam. So it's got too bloated and too big. That's what I've taken away from what you guys have told me. That stuff, Laura, I guess, is partly the company's fault, right? What about the stuff outside of the company's control? So the explosion in AI that all of our listeners will be very well aware about now, and what that's done to sort of input costs for all of these companies, not just Microsoft, but Sony and Nintendo, all the competitors that Peter was mentioning earlier.
0: Well, absolutely. This isn't just an Xbox problem. This is an industry problem. And these businesses, they're being squeezed by rising costs. As you mentioned, you know, the memory and storage prices have surged. Consoles are more expensive to produce. And we've seen for the first time with Xbox, for example, it had to raise the cost of its recent generation of consoles, the price of a console being more expensive than it was at launch. Yeah. And I think that's just a sign of how surprising things have gotten.
1: Peter, that's mad, isn't it? I mean, how uneasy would you have been with £1,000 plus console?
2: Yeah, I think I would have been burned at the stake.
1: Okay, so if that's the outside pressure, Laura, that they have little control over, the things they do have control over, the direction, what's the plan?
0: Well, it seems that they want to continue in this way of the ecosystem. It doesn't mean that they want everyone to own an Xbox, although that's still going to be their core. And I think that's going to be the best way they want people to play Xbox games. However, they are looking towards this ecosystem. They're looking towards ways of getting audience that can play Xbox games on a PC, on mobile, because don't forget as well, with Activision, they own King, which owns Candy Crush, which is a big, big property. So there's other properties, these mobile game properties that they're trying to get into. And so there's this idea that they're bringing up their next generation, which is called Project Helix. We don't know a huge amount about that yet and what's that going to entail. We do know it's going to mean players can play games on the Xbox and on PC. I did push a little bit with Asha to try and find out a little bit more about Project Helix. She did speak a little bit about the broader question, and this is a really big question going on in the industry at the moment, of digital versus physical. So this is what she said.
3: Xbox will always be the reference experience for how great games are played. It will be very hard to replace a great console-driven experience. Console still represents a large part of our core, and we'll continue to both serve them as well as meet new players.
1: Peter, how would you be trying to perform that balancing act, I guess?
2: Yeah, I mean, they're in a bit of a tough spot right now. I mean, they're going through, obviously, a right-sizing of the company and try to figure out what the future looks like. Look, I can tell you that all of these companies wish that hardware didn't exist, that you could magically access a game through your television, through a chip that allows you to play whenever and gives you access to games. Hardware exists to facilitate the experience between the controller and what you see on the television. And of course, with access in the network, in Xbox Live or PlayStation Network. But Microsoft is in this amazing moment, amazingly good or amazingly bad, where they've got to figure out what Project Helix is. Is it a piece of hardware, or is it the gateway to billion gamers who can access Xbox, which used to be the hardware was a destination? Maybe now it's just the gateway. I think discs are going away. We've obviously seen that in music and movies. Why do you need a disc? I mean, somebody sent me a CD the other day and I'm scrambling around the house to find something that can actually play a CD and couldn't find it, you know? So that's where we're at. And I really believe it's all about online. It's all about digital. Is it about hardware? That's going to be the question that needs to be answered.
1: Well, here's Asha Sharma on some of those questions as well.
3: As we reset Xbox, it's important for our teams and our players to know that we are not retreating. Last year was a record spend in content and services, and we're going to match that. And we will have the same ambition that we have over the next decade as we did when we started. I'm excited about what the future holds. There's going to be no shortage of challenges, but we are not retreating.
1: Laura, you're absolutely immersed in this. What's your sense about where the wider industry is going and as a result, Xbox within it?
0: I think there is definitely this push towards digital. I did ask her, does this mean that Project Helix is going to be diskless? She didn't have an answer for that. I wasn't surprised about that. That would have been a major scoop if she'd given me that answer.
1: Upset about that?
0: I think it's because it's interesting. It isn't just the idea

0: of having a physical disc, you hear people repeating this phrase, you will own nothing and be happy. And that's something that people love to say about this. But it's a big movement at the moment. We saw
1: Sony. Seen him with vinyl and all that kind of stuff as well. Yes. To go back to Peter's point about music.
0: Across all kinds of media. Yeah,
1: Blu-rays even as well with films and stuff like that as well. Peter, what do you think Xbox will look like and what will success to them look like, do you think, in, I don't know, you pick the time frame?
2: If we're a couple of years from shipping whatever Xbox is, and you know, is it a piece of hardware again, as in the traditional model, hardware, software, and services? What does Game Pass do? Does it continue to exist? I'm sure it's not making the money that Microsoft would hope it would. And you've got to feed the beast if you continue with Game Pass. You've got to have more and more content. And so is Xbox going to be a piece of bespoke hardware, or is it going to be the ecosystem, which Laura has been talking about a lot here, and which Asher kind of alludes to? And if there's a company, to be fair, there's a company that can make that happen, it's Microsoft, with its technical know-how, its intellectual property, and its ability to be able to deliver content seamlessly in the cloud through Azure. I think all of that comes together. So it's going to be a very interesting, I think, next 12 to 18 months as Asher kind of drip feeds us information and hints to things. And it's just reminiscent of when I was there and we were alluding to Xenon and what is it going to be. And it's actually a fun time.
0: Do you think there still is that fun, Peter? Because I don't know if that's been lost a little bit and it's all been taken a bit more seriously now.
2: You're exactly right. This is not the days of me rolling up my sleeves to show tattoos for Halo.
0: Could you imagine?
2: Yeah, I just don't see Asha showing her biceps with a tattoo for whatever it's going to be. And look, this is the price you pay for scale. And all of a sudden, it's a real meaningful business.
1: Laura, Peter, thanks so much for being with us. Thanks to all of you for listening. Still in the fairly early stages of our own journey here on the kind of rebrand of Business Daily at the moment. If you're liking what you hear, then we would love you to please give us a 5-star review. And if you do have time to write something about what you like, what you'd like us to talk about while you were there, it makes a huge difference in helping other people find the podcast there as well. I'll be back on tomorrow's Business Daily. We're looking at AI reckoning that's hitting Wall Street to a Mamma Mia moment, apparently, in Stockholm. We'll explain all on Taking Stock on Business Daily on Friday. But that's just about it from us here on Power Play. Thanks so much for listening.

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Good morning, radio listeners. And welcome to the program Daily Meditation for today, Thursday, September 17th. Yes, you do know what this day means for me, what this day represents for me. This is the day of my birth. And lots of things would have happened and are associated with today, September 17th. But look, it's the best day of the year. I say happy birthday to me. Bright and early, yes, I am celebrating this wonderful day. But look, as we continue, yes, throughout this week, we are blessing the Lord. Let me bring your attention to Ephesians chapter 1 and verse 3, which declares, "Blessed be the God and Father of our Lord Jesus Christ, who has blessed us in Christ with every spiritual blessing in the heavenly realms." Ooh, my dear listeners, early in the morning, I am so excited. But of course, I should be excited on this day, today, September 17th. I am saying to you this morning, yes, that I am blessed, and we must continue to bless the Lord. Yes, yes, yes. The psalmist says, "Bless," not rather the apostle Paul here in the book of Ephesians is saying, "Blessed be God," hallelujah, "and the Father of our Lord Jesus Christ." This morning, we too can rise and make this powerful declaration: "Blessed be God and the Father of our Lord Jesus Christ." Amen. And listen, he says, "Who has blessed us in Christ?" Yes. To this morning, this Thursday morning, we are blessed in Christ. As we are blessing the Lord, amen, we can declare that we are blessed in Christ. Well, let me personalize it on this my special day and declare that I am blessed in Christ. Amen. I am blessed in Christ, and I will continue to bless the Lord. I'm encouraging us. Yes, yes. Amen. Let not, let it not be dried on our lips, but let our lips be continue, be watered with the blessings of the Lord. Hallelujah. Amen. And look, I am blessed and you are blessed with every spiritual blessing in the heavenly realms. Amen. In Christ Jesus. This is such a powerful declaration on a day like today, September 17th. Glory be to God. Hallelujah. I will bless God throughout today. Amen. And as I bless him, truly, I know that he will release manifold blessings upon my life. Amen. And I will continue to declare that I am blessed with every spiritual blessing. Amen. In the heavenly realms. Let us pray. Father, in the powerful name of Jesus Christ, your Son, I declare that today, O God, is a blessed day. Amen. On this, the day of my birth, I proclaim blessings, amen, over today, over my life, and others who will be celebrating as well. We thank you, hallelujah, that we will continue to bless you, amen, with all our strength, all our soul, and all our might, amen, as you, oh God, continue to release your blessings upon us. We declare that we are blessed with every spiritual blessing in heavenly places. In Christ Jesus, we give you praise. Amen and amen. Thank you, my dear listeners, for listening to this another edition Daily Meditation for today, Thursday, September 17th. Do have yourselves a terrific Thursday. God bless you.

Good day, listeners. Today, our scripture reading comes from 1 John chapter 4, verses 7 to 10. Beloved, let us love one another, for love is of God, and everyone that loveth is born of God and knoweth God. He that loveth not knoweth not God, for God is love. In this was manifested the love of God towards us, because that God sent his only begotten Son into the world, that we might live through him. Herein is love, not that we have loved God, but that he loves us and sent his Son to be the propitiation for our sins. Let us pray. Eternal Father, we thank you this day for your love. Your love, O God, that surrounds us, your love that is present with us, your love that keeps us and binds us. And so, Lord, I pray that as we journey through life, that you, O God, your love would keep us and help us to love one another and to love you even more. In Jesus' name we pray. Amen. We hear the word love so often used and regrettably tossed around in different circles in our homes, the workplace, for lobbying purposes, and even on public platforms. And the list goes on and on. For many, it's just another word used to pacify or comfort others in times when they are down or in need of a lifting of the spirit. Other times, it's used to take advantage of those who are seeking love and are insecure. And so love from a worldly or fleshly perspective is being misused, misguided, and mislabeled to satisfy one's personal and collective interests. One song echoes and captures the world's view. What's love got to do with it? However, Jesus reminds us this day that God is love, and therefore love must be a reflection, must mirror the God who created all things through him and for him. For God so loved the world that he sent his only begotten Son, Jesus, to die on the cross so that all who believe can have everlasting life. And so God's love, the God who is the Ancient of Days, the one who was before the beginning of the world, who is present and will be even until the ends of the world, has a structure, a format by which we can know if we have love in our hearts. If we truly know what is love, the love of God shed abroad in our hearts of every believer, and the love he demands of those who do not yet even know him as their Lord and Savior. This is the love that is required of all of us. The question is, why do we need to get it right? Because Jesus, who is the way, the truth, and the life, gives us the two great commandments: to love God with all our heart and mind and strength, and to love one another. And he reminds us also with his own commandment to love as he loves us. Yes, Jesus declares in John 13:35, "By this everyone will know you are my disciples, if you love one another." My disciples or followers on the premises of love, so that whoever we encounter daily may experience Christ's light and desire that life. For all we do is to glorify Jesus and not ourselves. Yes, our neighbors and friends and workmates, even our enemies, must feel that love we have inside. Yes, they must see it demonstrated. They must experience it for themselves. John the Baptist, the forerunner to Jesus, says, "Bear fruits of love. Bear fruits of repentance," which means demonstrating a changed heart, a life through action that reflects God's nature, rooted and empowered by a relationship with Jesus Christ. How is that love? How do we bring that love to one another? That love that brings light. That love that makes us the salt of the earth. That love that we must reflect as we journey through life. How can the fruits of love be born in our hearts? Only one way, and that is through the Holy Spirit. Galatians chapter 5, verse 22 reads, "But the fruit of the Spirit is love, joy, peace, long-suffering,
gentleness, goodness, and faith. For you that have not these fruits bearing in your lives, then you must get back to your first love. You must cry out to the God whose love and mercy is from everlasting to everlasting, and He will hear your cry of distress and rescue you from the strongholds, the bondages, the guilt that has you bounded in the world's love. The me, I, and my syndrome. Yes, call on Jesus. And in your weakness, He will give you the strength to draw from Him through the Holy Spirit that which transforms and make you into His likeness so you can will the good of others. Love as He loves, bearing each other's burden, and sharing with those who are in need.

of the moon. And so if you can, thank thee, let us pray. Day as we kneel and pray. Our Father who art in heaven, born with hallowed be thy name. Thy kingdom come. Thy will be done in earth as it is in heaven. Give us this day our daily bread, and forgive us our trespasses, as we forgive them that trespass against us. And lead us not into temptation, but deliver us from evil. For thine is the kingdom,

0: It's just about 6:30. Thursday morning, 17th of September, 2026. Good morning, Montserrat. Morning, Eastern Caribbean. Morning, world. It's a wet morning on the rock. And so, dear, I remind you that if you're driving, please take it easy on the streets. Roads are slippery when wet. In some areas, you might even find some debris. And also want to remind you that if you stay on the left, that means that you're right. Welcome to Real Radio. Welcome to ZJB Radio from out of Montserrat in the Eastern Caribbean. And Basil, I'm with you until about 10 o'clock. From around 8:30, we get interactive with the Sankofa lady. And of course, what's on your mind? In the meantime, here's hoping that you had a good night's rest. There was lots of thunder and lightning last night into this morning. And here we are this morning, Thursday, trying to clear up a bit. But we still have some clouds around. And of course, as we get into the back end of September, we're seeing more tropical waves coming in. So we continue to pay full attention. We continue to listen and to watch. And of course, we won't let our guards down, all right? We know this season. I always say that September is the month that we love to hate and the month that we hate to love. So again, let me say good morning to all of you. Thank you so much for choosing ZJB Radio. And again, wherever you are, very, very delighted having you on board this morning. Let's make it a wonderful day. Let's continue to give the sustainer all the thanks, all the praise for another morning, another day, and of course, another chance. You check your morning time. 28 minutes moving up in 7. Welcome to What's On Your Mind Tuesday.
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25 minutes moving up in 7 o'clock, huh? Don't know if you saw it last night. Of course, if you're into cricket and the CPL, Sadakat's 49 ball, 112, huh? Yeah, man, has knocked the Tridents out. Yeah, just imagine. Yeah, beaten in their own backyard. Yeah, so they're out. And so the Jamaica Kings, man, they enter qualifier 2. Then this will be played on Friday night, right? Yep. But what an inning from the young Pakistani. He was brilliant. More cricket action tonight. More CPL action tonight. And tonight, yeah, my team, Antigua Barbuda Falcons, will take on the Guyana Amazon Warriors. I'm going to lose some friends along the way, but that's all right. Okay, so it's going to be some more action tonight, some more trouble. Let's see what happens, right? In the meantime, 24 minutes before 7. And so as you crawl out of bed, ease out of bed and ease into this beautiful-looking Thursday morning. Yeah, man.

And of course, just to remind you again that whoever wins tonight, they go straight through to the final on Sunday. The loser, they'll take on Jamaica on Friday night.

0: So that's the question from Third World. Who gave you? Yeah, man, I'm telling you, the tropics looking very colorful, looking pretty, huh? And you know those colors, right? That suggest that we got tropical waves coming in. Yeah, so we should be getting some more rain. Yeah, around the entire Leeward Islands. And even some parts of the Windwards should be getting some showers. But yes, in our neck of the neighborhood. Well, let's call it showers of blessings, right? Just the other day we were asking, we were praying for rain. And yes, it's beautiful, isn't it? Mixed with some thunder and lightning. Some people don't like it, but it's all part of the deal. Good morning.
1: Life is made up of millions of individual moments. Brought together, these millions of moments become the story of our lives. If we were to watch a replay of our life's moments, we would find that each of us has experienced moments that stood apart, moments that mattered profoundly. Often, moments that matter arise when there is a decision to be made. To a teenager, a moment that matters may come at a party where decisions are being made that could lead to negative consequences. Do I stay or do I go? When a teenager chooses to leave, he or she averts spiritual danger and can later look back and realize that it was a moment that mattered. To a father, a moment that matters may come as he struggles to manage the demands on his time. One evening, he chooses to be fully present at the dinner table, engaging with his children. Later, a son comes to him, asking for advice. They talk, they pray, and their relationship is strengthened. Years later, both father and son remember that night as a moment that mattered. For each of us, moments that matter can be found every day. How will I respond when someone offends? Will I ask forgiveness when I've been impatient? Will I really listen when someone offers his or her point of view? Am I willing to change, to do better and be better, even when it's hard? Moments when questions like these arise are powerful. They're powerful because if we are wise, they can lead to change, to progress, and to expanding happiness. I have a friend whose college days were spent focused largely on himself. His life was full of things he enjoyed: food, the gym, friends, and games. Each day he looked inward. He was happy, but he was looking for more. One day, a man asked my friend if he might be willing to begin looking outward, focusing on others instead of himself. My friend accepted, and day after day he worked to make good decisions, taking advantage of moments that mattered. Today, my friend looks outward, searching for others to serve. And not only is he happy, but he is joyful. May we each look for and recognize the moments that matter in our lives for what they are: gifts from heaven, opportunities for us to make and be blessed by good choices.
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And so at 13 minutes before the hour, 7 o'clock, check this out. Some of you are too young to know. Yeah, some of you are just too young to know. 37 years ago today, 37 years ago on this very date, Hurricane Hugo. Wow. What a story. What a disaster. Created havoc on Montserrat, huh? No one was left standing. Everybody felt something, huh? 37 years ago. As I said, some of you are too young to remember. For those of us who remember, wow, what a time that was, huh? What a story. What an experience, huh? Music from out of the valley, and of course, Anguilla and oh boy, right there. That's Banky Bank and his roots and herb.

sweet, sweet sounds of Luciano in the morning, huh? Yeah, over the hills and over the valley. Let me say good morning to our friends in the Federation, St. Kitts and Nevis. Know that you guys and gals getting some showers of blessings as well. And of course, what Dadley and Tiga, know that you're hyped up. You're looking forward, getting ready for tonight. And of course, the action. And of course, you know that if you go through, the Falcons, straight through to the finals.

And so we try to take it over the hills and over the valleys, huh? A couple of next, we'll bring to you the Captain and Mel birthday circle. We say good morning to the Mel and to Martha. And of course, Still Ann and Joseph. And hope your ladies are keeping well.

0: Okay, so who's celebrating today? There's a certain gentleman who keeps on referring to himself as the Prince of September.
1: Yeah.
0: There's a certain gentleman who's very popular, a man that you all know. And on Montserrat, well, in fact, he calls himself the Prince of September. So let's begin by wishing the Prince of September a very, very happy birthday. Happy birthday to brother, teacher, Pastor Tony Allen. Good morning to you, sir. And all of God's blessings on your earth day today. And may God continue to bless you and to guide you and to keep you well. Pastor, good morning from your ZJB Radio family and, of course, from The Breakfast Show. Sending birthday greetings to a dear beloved brother, Tony Allen of Bakery Hill, coming from Ursi and Sharon and all of your family members, and also the other family members in the UK and the USA, wishing you a great day today. Sending birthday greetings to a beloved sister in St. Kitts, Pastor Marcia John from the Allen family of Bakery Hill. God bless these two pastors with strength and divine purpose. So there you go. Two pastors celebrating today. What? I just never understood. Sending birthday greetings to Pastor Tony Allen, coming from the Williams family in St. Peter's. Plenty of blessings and all of that on your earth day today, sir. Sending birthday greetings to grandson in the UK, Matteo West, from your dad, Ragadan, and of course the rest of the family. Hoping that you have a great, great day today, nephew. Yeah, that's my nephew right there, you know. Yeah, man. Matteo, that's my boy. Sending birthday blessings to Pastor Tony Allen from Pastor Marcia John. And birthday blessings to Cranston Amar from Pastor Marcia John as well. Let me reach into St. Kitts again. Wish Sister Pastor Marcia John happy birthday. And in fact, they have the dyer in there somewhere. Happy birthday as you celebrate your birthday today. Greetings from Cordella KB and family, letting you know that you're loved. Sending birthday greetings to Pastor Tony Allen. And greetings are coming from Peggy Phillip. Morning, girl from Molyneux. Sending birthday greetings to Jonali Pond, hope I have that right, lives in Jennings New Extension, St. Mary's Antigua. All these greetings are coming from your mom, Violet Del Silkert, and your son, AJ, spouse, Elvin, sister, brothers, especially, Janoy, uncles, aunts, cousins, friends, especially, Stacy in the USA. And they want you to cut your cake, celebrate, and enjoy. Belated to Thora Thomas, All Saints, and Clarissa Bird, Union Road, Hatton, Antigua. You folks celebrated yesterday. Belated birthday from Violet here on Montserrat. Sending blessed birthday greetings to Pastor Tony Allen. And greetings coming from your sister Matty and your nieces Stacy and Rachel. They're all there in Boston, wishing you God's blessings on your day today. Sending birthday greetings to Pastor Tony Allen from Patsy Farrell Dowie and family. Also to Pastor Marcia Johns down there in St. Kitts. Happy, happy birthday. Sending birthday greetings to grandson C. Dale Pell in Potters, Antigua. Wishing you God's blessings from your uncles, aunts, godfather, and cousins here in Montserrat. All right. Good morning, Uncle Arthur. Hope you're feeling a lot brighter today. And let me say good morning, happy birthday to Petrol Grunaway from your mom, your dad, your sisters, and your brothers. They want you to have a great, great day today. Good morning, Halicia. Have a wonderful day as well, Daphne. Morning. Folks, we got to go. Got to take it over to London. That, of course, will bring to you the BBC's World News and all of that. Happy birthday to Pastor John. Wonderful birthday from Auntie Bev and Cherise and Mauricia back here in Montserrat. May you live long and strong, and God bless you. Have a fantastic day today. Folks, we got to run. 7:06, Keola Green KG steps in with ZJB's morning report. 7 o'clock, workers, good morning.
2: I know we will. Morning, because our hearts tell us so. I'm feeling.
1: Alexis and his wife Tinti began creating a movement to oppose the mines, but they were being watched.
2: We were always on our guard. I'd go to San Juan for a meeting and come back at night. And there was always a police car following us. And so we were afraid.
1: But they wouldn't be deterred. Alexis and Tinti's lifelong love story and the battle for the People's Forest after the news.
3: BBC News with Moira Alderson. The United Nations is warning of a serious decline in the amount of fresh water stored on the Earth's surface. Rivers and lakes are drying up while glaciers are retreating, according to a report out on Thursday. The UN's annual report on water resources also points out that the increasingly erratic weather caused by climate change is predicted to cause both floods and drought. Wayne Jenkinson is the World Meteorological Organization's Director of Hydrology.
4: Some regions with smaller glaciers, such as Central Europe, the Caucasus, the Western Canada and United States, may already have reached what we call peak water. After this point, a glacier gives less meltwater each year, simply because there is less ice left to melt. That matters for every community downstream that relies on water during hot, dry summers.
3: South African police have discovered the body of a woman in Ekurhuleni, east of Johannesburg, the ninth in 2 months. She was found partially naked with her throat cut. The spate of killings in the area has caused outrage and fear. There's widespread speculation the murders have been committed by a serial killer, but police have not confirmed this. Canada's Prime Minister Mark Carney has welcomed the European Union's ambition to offer his country associate membership. Speaking at the European Parliament, he said Canada and the EU were not just fair-weather allies pursuing zero-sum deals in thinly-veiled criticism of Donald Trump's America. Mr. Carney said they had an unyielding defence of human dignity, freedom and democracy.
5: It's this mutual advantage that's at the core of the case for a deeper partnership between Canada and Europe. Europe brings so many things: market power, research depth, advanced manufacturing, the ability and the will to set standards that the world frequently adopts.
3: A court in Syria has issued the first sentences over massacres carried out in the Alawite heartland by armed groups last year. The military court in Aleppo sentenced a former member of the forces of the current government to 20 years in prison, while two supporters of the deposed Assad regime received respectively a death sentence and life imprisonment. Sebastian Usher has this report.
6: The mass killings of Alawites in early 2025 raised fears that Syria might collapse back into sectarian violence just months after the toppling of Bashar al-Assad. Forces affiliated to the new authorities carried out massacres in which entire families were killed. The government claimed it was responding to attacks by pro-Assad armed groups. At least 1,500 people, mostly civilians, were killed. The massacres stained the image of Syria's new leaders. Their opponents said the bloodshed showed they had not shaken off their Islamic extremism. Roots. The Alawites, to which the Assad family belongs, and several other communities remain suspicious. This trial is unlikely to change that.
3: World News from the BBC. The head of Microsoft's Artificial Intelligence Division has said everyone working in the field should make a public commitment to only developing systems that humans can control. Mustafa Suleiman said the superintelligence being developed by leading tech firms should always be subordinate, contained, aligned and controlled. He reserved particular concern for Anthropic. While praising it for being well-intentioned, he said the firm was encouraging AI to think of itself as human. Russia has kept up its attacks on Ukrainian infrastructure overnight, targeting three factories in and around Kyiv, producing drones, and further south, two bridges used to supply weapons from Romania. It also claims to have hit a steel mill in Zaporizhia. The High Court in Uttar Pradesh, India's largest state, has ordered restrictions be lifted on a man who converted to Islam to marry a Muslim woman. 31-year-old Ayush Malik said he'd been put under illegal confinement as he'd married against his father's wishes. The judge said Mr. Malik was free to choose his religion and his spouse. A river in Australia that's home to crocodiles has been approved as the rowing and canoeing venue for the 2032 Brisbane Olympics, despite objections from rowing executives from a number of countries. Critics say the river is prone to flooding and its currents and natural bends can make the races unfair. The BBC's Simon Atkinson reports from Queensland.
7: The state premier, David Crisafulli, who's pushing hard to have parts of the Brisbane Olympics held in regional Queensland, has dismissed the rowing execs as a group of elites. Absent, in public at least, the C word, crocodiles. Saltwater crocs up to 4 metres long are spotted in the Fitzroy regularly, though there have been no recorded attacks on humans. This weekend, Rockhampton hosts a school rowing regatta. The event's safety management plan, seen by the BBC, mentions the word crocodile 28 times.
3: Simon Atkinson with that report. That's the latest. BBC News.
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9: In the headlines, the Ministry of Education implements OECS harmonized curriculum. The ECCB advises government on project execution and climate resilience. And overcrowding in prison, a concern for the Bahamas. Good morning, I am Keola Green, and this is the morning news which comes to you in association with BBC Radio and TV.
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9: Now, the news in detail. The Ministry of Education is implementing the OECS Harmonized Curriculum alongside the island's National Curriculum during the 2026-2027 academic year. Minister for Education, Dr. the Honourable Ingrid Bufong, said the decision was made amid concerns from teachers about which curriculum is being used in schools. Dr. Bufong said the OECS Harmonised Curriculum, which covers primary and lower secondary education up to third form, provides teachers with access to digital resources and support through the OECS Learning Hub. She said the national curriculum, developed in 2022 but not fully rolled out, plays an important part of the education system, ensuring students are exposed to local examples, history, and knowledge.
11: So that has also been an awkward conversation over the past year and a half. I realized that teachers are very frustrated about, you know, what curriculum is it that you all are using? So in 2022, the Ministry of Education, this is before our time as UA, Ministry of Education paid a lot of money to an external company to help to produce this national curriculum for Montserrat. Obviously, that was during the period of the pandemic. So, you know, imperfection in terms of the experience at that time. But many of the teachers put a lot of work into the national curriculum. And then when it was sort of complete, it was not digitalized. It was never really rolled out. You know, teachers were frustrated saying, you know, somebody got paid, we didn't get paid. And, you know, you haven't told us whether or not we're using it. And then, of course, we've become very aware of the OECS harmonized curriculum, which is incredible, which is digitalized, which has attached to it, you know, the huge resource of the OECS Learning Hub, so the teachers can get help with lesson planning, videos to support what they're trying to teach, assistance with preparing their tests. So to me, the OECS harmonized curriculum, which is supposed to be primary and lower secondary, up until third form, is magical, is wonderful. And we simply needed somebody to say, you know, what is it that we're using? So I think right now what has been said by our director of education is, okay, we're going to be using the OECS harmonized curriculum alongside the national curriculum of Montserrat. The benefit to inclusion of the national curriculum is that there's certain aspects of it that are unique to Montserrat. So if you want your students to come out of there with Montserratian examples, Montserratian know-how, and understanding of our history on Montserrat, you really need to have that local focus again. So a mixed picture. At the same time, I know teachers have been using, you know, one teacher using the curriculum from Trinidad, one of them using curriculum from her old school in the UK. You know, we like to support teachers in using what they find useful and valuable. But certainly, just to be clear, it's really important just to have that statement of what curriculum we're using. We're looking forward to some support from the OECS in terms of helping our teachers to understand and get through the OECS harmonized curriculum. So that's one of their benefits. It comes with digital support, and, you know, the OECS are incredibly gung-ho about Montserrat. Dr. Didicus Jules, he's quite excited about Montserrat because we're so small. He sees us as a cute little pilot project. It can't be difficult to have an impact on 555 students on an island. So I'm hopeful.
9: Minister for Education, Dr. the Honorable Ingrid Bofong. The Eastern Caribbean Central Bank, ECCB, has outlined a number of policy priorities in its 2025 Annual Economic and Financial Review for Montserrat. The report stated that these measures will address imbalances and anchor resilient growth for the island. The details from Victoria Chalmers.
12: According to the review, the first priority is boosting the implementation capacity of the government in respect of major projects. This referenced the Little Bay Port Development Project, which has experienced significant delays. It is recommended that the government draw on the lessons learnt from this project and apply them to future projects to minimize cost overruns and maximize the benefits to its residents. Building greater resilience to the impacts of climate change was another key policy priority. The review highlighted the ongoing Montserrat Green Energy Transition Project, which represents an important shift towards lowering energy costs, reducing carbon emissions, and enhancing energy security. Access and trade apprenticeships were also identified as noteworthy priorities. To address challenges associated with procuring a new ferry service, the review recommended collaboration with existing regional ferry services that travel to neighboring islands and establishing cost-sharing arrangements that may work to the benefit of all parties concerned. Encouraging apprenticeships in key trades was recommended as the construction sector continues to be a key engine of growth. The review noted the need for more people with skills in carpentry, masonry, and plumbing, among other trades. It was stated that developing specialized programs while encouraging the uptake of more apprentices in private sector establishments would be critical in harnessing skills and increasing the labor supply in these vital areas. The full 2025 Economic and Financial Review for Montserrat can be found on www.eccb-centralbank.org/news. For CJB News, I am Victoria Chalmers.
9: In other news, work continues behind the scenes on the Casbah Junction project. Minister of Buildings, Utilities, Infrastructure, Labour and Transport Built, Honourable Veronica Dorset Hector, said the designs have been completed and were being costed. The widening of the road is expected to improve road safety by reducing traffic bottlenecks and allow for better visibility for drivers. It will also give better access to services and strengthen economic activity, as Casbah sits at an important point between the island's tourism spots, business areas, and residential communities. Honorable Dorset Hector said the physical planning unit will also give its input before the next stage of the development. Meanwhile, she gave this update on other major road rehabilitation projects.
13: Garland Road is another road that was much needed. It was in place, but of needed rehabilitation. So the sidewalks have been down. We have new drains. And although we intended to do it with cement, at the moment we are considering bitumen, which is much cheaper You have to cut your cloth, cut your suit to suit the cloth. All right, so please, I ask that you be with us. We intended as well to break a hill road, and financial constraints, we cannot undertake the magnitude of the work, but I can assure Baker Hill residents and road users, pedestrians alike, that we will do whatever in terms of the maintenance to make it as user-friendly as possible. When we get money, as we know at home, sometimes we have to cut back on some things. If that were to come forward, we will wish to keep our promise for Baker Hill residents. Fritz as well, I know you're eager to have your road completed, your budget. We have some great issues that too, we were seeking some assistance for that, but that has not been confirmed. Once we get that, we will advance those type of work.
9: Minister of Buildings, Utilities, Infrastructure, Labour and Transport Built, Honourable Veronica Dorset Hector. Britain's overseas territories are calling on the UK to take a firmer public stance in support of their financial services industries following a regional summit in Bermuda last week. Leaders of the six Caribbean territories pushed back against pressure over transparency on company ownership, an ongoing source of tension with the UK. More from James White Jr.
14: Some British MPs are still pushing for full public access to beneficial ownership registers that would enable anyone to see the names of company owners in island territories. A joint statement issued by the leaders of Anguilla, Bermuda, the British Virgin Islands, the Cayman Islands, Montserrat and the Turks and Caicos Islands following the Caribbean Caucus in Hamilton, September 8th through 10th, directly challenged the UK to show more public support. The statement said the United Kingdom should be ready to affirm the good standing of the territories publicly and in international fora. The communique stated the islands are all well-regulated international financial centers which meet and in a number of respects exceed the standards set by the international bodies responsible for them. The communique noted that arrangements for registers of beneficial ownership and legitimate interest access are now in place or in development across the territories. It added the same treatment should be applied to the Crown dependencies, a reference to Jersey, Guernsey, and the Isle of Man, which have faced comparatively less scrutiny. The joint statement also highlighted cybersecurity as a national security issue that requires direct UK support, pointing out that territories have already sustained cyber attacks of significance. The joint statement also highlighted the rising cost of living as a shared concern and highlighted the cost and reliability of shipping, the structure of freight and insurance arrangements, and the cost of energy. It floated the idea of a direct shipping route between the United Kingdom and the territories, though it was not clear how this would work in practice. On climate change, leaders highlighted the exposure of the territories to the effects of climate change and said they are seeking financial support while remaining owners and custodians of their own environments. Premier, the Honourable Reuben T. Mead, represented Montserrat at the meeting. James White Jr., ZJB News.
9: The Department of Information, Technology and E-Government Services, DITES, has set artificial intelligence and technology as the focus for this year's ICT Weeks of Celebration. This year's program will run for 2 weeks from September 28th to October 9th under the theme Empowering Tomorrow, AI for Everyone. The program is designed to explore how technology and artificial intelligence can help people develop new skills, work more efficiently, create new opportunities, and build a more connected Montserrat. The activities will begin with the official launch and an AI practical experience at the Montserrat Cultural Center on September 28th. An AI for Small Business and Productivity workshop will also be held from September 28th to October 2nd. This will be followed by a prompt engineering and generative AI literacy masterclass from October 5th to the 9th. Another activity, Create with AI, Turning Ideas into Content That Sells and Serve, will take place virtually from October 6th to the 8th. Weekly AI tips will also be shared online and on ZGB Radio. Throughout the 2 weeks, there will also be daily radio quizzes. The activities are open to students, entrepreneurs, business owners, professionals, public officers, and anyone interested in learning more about artificial intelligence. In other news, in the Bahamas, overcrowding in the prison remains a major problem, and the Bahamas Department of Corrections and other officials are looking at the prerogative of mercy as one of the ways to ease the pressure. We hear more in this report from Eyewitness News Bahamas.
15: Behind the walls of the Bahamas Department of Corrections, officials are grappling with a problem that has become hard to ignore: overcrowding. And while the issue is far from new, the pressure on the country's correctional system continues to grow. Commissioner of the department, Don Clare, says the department cannot tackle the problem alone. He says the prerogative of mercy could play a key role by reviewing cases of inmates who have been deemed low risk.
16: Very, very ill. There are persons who are, I don't want to use the word near death, but I mean they are old. And we are asking the prerogative board of mercy to put them on license. There are persons who was up there for 40 years. Some for 45 years. So we are, and there's nothing else the department can do for them. They have been in every course, they've been in every program.
15: Meanwhile, during a sideline interview at the department's Chaplaincy Unit Empowerment Seminar on Tuesday, Claire says the prerogative of mercy has seen up to 200 cases this year. But he says they are very strict on whom they approve. The prerogative of mercy in the Bahamas reviews clemency pardons and sentence remissions.
16: You know, my department may send 50 or 60 per month, and the prerogative board of mercy may only approve 10. But, you know, we are still doing our job, you know, what we're supposed to do.
15: And Claire further add that in his view, jail time should be a consequence for those who commit violent offenses.
16: The little hawkers and the little vagrants, you know, most of them are mentally ill persons, and they shouldn't be challenge to us. They should be more or less towards Sandalin series, eh?
15: That's why the multi-million dollar BDOX facility now in the works could not come at a more critical time, giving the department more space and the capacity to meet the growing pressures of the correctional system. The chief correctional officer also notes that the facility is dealing with a significant number of foreign nationals. He says on average, the department receives upwards to 25 undocumented migrants from the Department of Immigration, adding even more pressure to the already strained system.
16: So what the Prerogative Board of Mercy is now doing is that we are putting them, those illegal immigrants, on license and having them deported. So far, we have deported close to 500 illegal immigrants under the Bahamas Department of Corrections.
15: For this year alone?
16: For this year alone. And we have close to 100 now in there now.
15: And with the facility on the horizon, officials are hoping for more than just more space, but a long-term solution to the pressures plaguing the correctional system.
9: And finally, in the news, the debate over Grenada's agreement to accept third country deportees from the United States is intensifying, with opposition voices questioning the government's transparency and the human rights implications of the arrangement. But the government says Grenadians have been informed and negotiations are now at an advanced stage. The details in this GBN News report.
17: Grenada is among several Caribbean countries being drawn into an arrangement with the United States to receive third country deportees. But as regional counterparts move ahead with their own arrangements, questions are being raised over what the agreement means for Grenada and whether the public has been adequately consulted. Leader of the Democratic People's Movement, Attorney Peter David, says the government needs to be more transparent and engage Grenadians in the process.
18: I know the government and the regional governments are in a difficult position, but being in a difficult position does not preclude them from informing the people and more limited if they wish, at least inform parliamentarians. I think there should be a parliamentary briefing, at least the members of parliament, as to how the negotiations are going and where they are going.
17: David is calling for active public consultation amid concerns about the potential impact of the agreement on Grenada's national interest. But Attorney General Claudette Joseph rejects claims that the government has been secretive. She says the Memorandum of Understanding signed in January is non-binding and has already been made public.
19: Pursuant to that said MOU at Clause 5, we are working out the operating procedures. We are in the process of doing that. We have not signed anything else yet. But we have discussed and in some respects settled certain aspects of the operating procedures. That's what the MOU called for us to do.
17: Joseph explained that Grenada has not yet begun accepting any third country transferees, but negotiations to implement the MOU are now at an advanced stage.
19: Most instances, the countries in the Caribbean that have already agreed, I know one country agreed to accept up to, I think, 100, a quarter, some less. And in Grenada, it would be about seven.
20: Seven a quarter, seven a month, seven a year.
19: Seven a quarter.
20: Seven a quarter.
19: So 28 a year.
20: So 28 per year.
19: Maximum.
17: The agreement has also raised human rights concerns, while questions remain over whether accepting third country deportees will provide any meaningful benefit to Grenada, including helping to address the country's skills shortage.
9: And that was the news which came to you in association with BBC Radio and TV. 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
23: Hello everyone, James White Jr. with Sports Zone, and we'll begin with football. And in Jamaica, Games Committee Chairperson at the Mona campus of the University of the West Indies, Dante Samuels, says anticipation is building ahead of the annual UWI Champions Football League. This year's competition is set for October 23rd to November 13th, with matches slated for the UWI Bowl. Samuels says with little over a month before kickoff, teams are still in the recruitment phase.
24: Champions League is kind of controversial event, so everyone is looking forward to it. So from the moment we introduce Freshers Football, teams start recruiting from there. So you have managers, everybody coming out of Freshers Football from the first match all the way to the final. You have people recruiting for their teams for Champions League. So Champions League is not like intramural or any other competition anyway. You have a little more fluidity where you can play for any team you desire. So once they recruit you, you can come and join. And I'm telling you that from Freshers Football, people have been recruiting and people are getting their teams together.
23: Samuels says the level of competitiveness will be higher than previous years.
24: So the teams that would be involved are, additionally, have certain teams that always qualify. Attica Butchers from Towers, they normally have the Phoenix, Apollo, Dragon. From Chance, they have the Rodency Eye and Dynamite and Che. And then their invitations extended to the Rec, Georgia Lane, Irving Hall. And those would traditionally be the teams, but there is a qualification process for halls like Towers, Chancellor, and Taylor. We don't really know who will make it out until the interblock competition plans are finalized, and from there seeding can take place and we'll see exactly who actually qualifies and where they would fall.
23: Dante Samuels. Still in football but further afield, Lionel Messi has been named in Argentina's squad for an international friendly against Benin on October 6th, a match that will serve as his farewell after announcing his international retirement last month. The 39-year-old said in August he was retiring from Argentina duty after a two-decade international career that included winning the 2022 World Cup and Copa America triumphs in 2021 and again in 2024. The match against Benin is set for River Plate's Estadio Monumental in Buenos Aires, which can accommodate 85,000 spectators. Netball now, and Minister for Youth Development and Sports in St. Lucia, Kenson Casimir, has weighed in on the national netball team's withdrawal from next month's Netball World Cup Sydney 2027 Qualifier Americas in Barbados. At Monday's pre-cabinet press briefing, he reiterated the Netball Association's request for more commercial support and pointed out that the government cannot cover all the costs of the sport's development on its own. In an exclusive interview with St. Lucia Times, Netball St. Lucia president Sanya Antoine said the federation could not raise enough money to travel to Barbados and urged the business community to help more. Minister Casimir supported her call for more support. The minister seems to be on the same page as the local federation's executive. Antoine had said that if somebody were to invest in something, that individual would want to see what he or she is getting out of it. Antoine said that it is up to them now to build that product, and that's what they are trying to do. In athletics, the inaugural Ultimate Championship in Budapest, Hungary, worked pretty well. That's according to World Athletics President Lord Sebastian Coe, who hailed the uniquely positive feedback from athletes. Coe had dubbed the three-day Ultimate, bringing together 381 athletes from 65 federations in competition for unmatched prize money totaling $10 million, as an incubator for change. An all-black infield, a long jump pit filled with pink sand, enhanced graphics and quick-fire coverage unashamedly aimed for television, and particularly a younger audience, were all features of the flashy new competition. And finally, in tennis, the American city of Charlotte in North Carolina has been chosen as the new home of the season-ending WTA Finals. The WTA says it wants to create the Super Bowl of women's sports and is hoping the three-year deal will bring more stability to an event that has had six hosts in 7 years. The WTA will also move its global headquarters from St. Petersburg in Florida to Charlotte as part of the agreement.
9: That was a look at the morning news in association with BBC Radio and TV. Here's an invitation to listen again to the morning news by logging on to www.zjbradio.com. A reminder that the midday news is at 12 noon, News Watch at 3 p.m., and our major newscast, the news at 6 this evening. Join us then. For ZJB News, I am Keola Green, wishing you, on behalf of the rest of the news team, a very productive day.
0: And you, Jake, your morning time is 25 minutes moving up on the hour, 25 minutes before 8 o'clock. Today is going to be cloudy to overcast with showers and a 40% to a moderate chance of thunderstorms. The winds are blowing from the southeast, 9 to 18 miles, seas up to about 3 to 5 feet. Sunset today looks like 5:58 p.m. and sunrise tomorrow morning 6:10 a.m.
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The morning time at 24 now before they are. For 8 o'clock, we have three death announcements coming for you. It is with deep sadness that we announce the peaceful passing of Joni Sarah Elizabeth Harris, affectionately known to many as Joni Tewitt of Gerald's Montserrat. She passed away at the Glen Arm Hospital on Friday 11th September. She was 84. Funeral arrangements for the late Joni Sarah Elizabeth Harris, affectionately known as Joni Tewitt, will be given in a subsequent announcement. The family extends their sincere gratitude for the love, prayers, and support during this time.

0: The family of Caroline Imelda Daly, officially known as Caroline, formerly of Hope Village, Salem, Montserrat, and last resided in the United Kingdom, sadly announces her passing. Caroline passed away in the United Kingdom on the 17th of August, 2026. She is survived by her mother, Elizabeth Lee, known as Aunt Beth, children, Tony Daly, residing in Montserrat, Desrine and Rodney Daly, both resided in the UK, grandchildren, Ahijah and Adonijah Daly in Montserrat, predeceased Adjelon Daly, siblings, Kenneth Daly in the UK and Frederick Daly in Montserrat, Shirley Lee and Rosetta Lee Moraine, both in the UK, daughter-in-law, Marjorie John in Montserrat, brother-in-law, Sean Moraine in the UK, nieces and nephews, Yvonne Harris in Montserrat, Nikita Lee and Rhea Daly, Shanika, Shanice, Shania Moraine, Davian Lee and Luke Daly, all in the UK. Aunts, Virginia Lee in Montserrat and Anne Butcher in the UK. Uncles, George Daly and Charles Lee, also known as Magason, in Montserrat. Cousins, Dora, Samantha, Sadari, Desrine and Marcus Shakes. Catherine Mead and family, Shandina and Conroy Lee, all in the UK. Vernice, Vereen and Ralph Daly in the USA, and Samuel Dyer in Montserrat. Also left to mourn, the Salem community, childhood friends, Princess, Rose and Beth, and others too numerous to mention. The family would like to extend sincere thanks to all well wishers who have offered their love and support during this difficult time. The funeral service of the late Caroline Imelda Daly, also known as Caroline, will be held on Thursday, the 24th of September 2026 at 11 o'clock at the Trinity Saints Church, Haggerston, London, E8, England, followed by burial at the City of London Cemetery, London, E12. May her soul rest in eternal peace.
1: God looked down from heaven and saw that you were weary. He gently called your name, wrapped you in his loving arms, and carried you home to eternal rest. God's garden must surely be beautiful, for he only chooses the best. It is with profound sadness that the family of the late Albertine Teeny Brown, formerly of Trance Village, but who last resided in Lookout, announces her passing. Albertine transitioned peacefully on Sunday, 23rd August 2026 at the Glendon Hospital. Left to mourn her passing are her siblings, Blondina Taylor Farrell and Victor Tumba Lee, residing in Montserrat, Sylvia Nan Lee, James Bully Lee, Mary Nani Brown, all residing in the United Kingdom, and Valdo Wallace in the United States. Her uncles, Clement Tewitt, residing in Montserrat, Reverend Edward Brown, residing in Fort Worth, Texas, and Richard Brown, resided in the United Kingdom. Aunts, Jane James and Lucille Tewitt, resided in the United Kingdom. Brother-in-law, Joseph Easton Taylor Farrell. Nieces, Minerva, Sherwood, Jasmine, Karen, Tabiana, and Venice, all residing in Montserrat. Myrtle in St. Croix, Sabrina in Anguilla, Jacqueline and Rena in the United States, Zainab in Grenada, and Sheila residing in the United Kingdom. Her nephews, Janique, Tristan, Stevie, and James Nathaniel, all residing in the United Kingdom. Rodney and Tyrone, residing in Montserrat. Nephews-in-law, Raymond Proctor, Silford Nice Moore, and Randolph Benjamin. Grandnieces and nephews, Shanice, Silford Jr., Shanae, Alexa, Divani, Giovanni, Kiani, Joshua, and Zuri, all residing in Montserrat. Lezanique, residing in St. Kitts, Devante, Kamani, Khalil, Janae, Jovia and Karan, residing in the United Kingdom. Her cousins, Dr. Clarice Barnes, Venerine Brown Boatswain, Cecil and Oscar Brown, Mervyn Brown, Lennox Brown, Everson Brown, the family of the late Elmer Henry in Antigua, Doris Loving and family, Raphael and Andre White, Victoria Lee Brooks and family, Althea Wade and family, Simon Lee and family, Lloyd Lee, William Shaky Lee, Earl Hustler Brown, Victor James Sr. and family, Carolyn Weeks, Glassford Corbett, Zelma White and Merle Chewitt, her godsons, Venice Wilkins Jr., Dejari Daly, Joson Allen and Jason Smith. Close friends, Avanel Allen, Juliana Mead, Dr. Sharon Burns, Joan and Hodge Daly, Melissa O'Garo, Hildred Gerald, Venrick Forrester, Eugene Braid, George Skerritt, Major Alvin Ryan, Harry O'Garo, Kenneth Winspear, Herman Cupid Francis and members of the Volpanic Steel Orchestra, members of the Methodist Church family, members of the Royal Montserrat Defence Force, management and staff of the Montserrat Postal Services and Ministry of Agriculture, residents of the Lookout community, and many more family members and friends at home and abroad, too numerous to mention. Sincere thanks to the doctors and staff of the Glendon Hospital who took care of her during her time of illness. The celebration of life for the late Albertine Teenie Brown will be held on Wednesday, 23rd September, at the Lookout Roman Catholic Church on the Methodist Rites. Viewing of the body begins at 2 p.m. and service at 2:30 p.m. Interment at the Bethany Methodist Churchyard Cemetery. Service will be live streamed via Philo Magic Media on YouTube. Though your place among us is now empty, you remain forever in our hearts, in the cherished memories we hold dear, and in the love you left behind. Rest peacefully in God's beautiful garden, Albertine, until we meet again.

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2: Okay, so we're at 5 minutes now before 8 o'clock, 5 minutes on 8, Thursday morning. And parents and guardians of pupils attending the Lookout Primary School, you asked to note that there'll be a PTA meeting in the school's auditorium. The purpose of this meeting is to discuss expectations for the new academic school year. Any questions or concerns you may have regarding the welfare of your child or children will be addressed. All you ask to note that this meeting is mandatory and begins promptly at 4:30 this afternoon. Just to remind you again that the Public Works Department, they continue on their road improvement works in the Alveston area along the BO2 road. As such, the section of road from the junction next to Reverend Florence Daly's residence to the junction above the residence of Joseph Lovey Silkett closed between 8 to 3 p.m. daily up until tomorrow Friday. So there'll be no free flow of traffic during the road closure time. The road will be reopened after the close of the workday. The department apologizes for the disruption that this road closure may cause and craves the public's diligence during this activity. Are you a private promoter or event organizer planning an event for the upcoming year? Well, the upcoming year of year and festival, or should I say festival season? We want to hear from you whether you're planning a fete, concert, beach lime, boat cruise, or community gathering. Securing your slot ensures your event is included in our national promotional lineup. Information required when registering. Name and type of event. Proposed date and time. 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
2: So we're getting very close now to 8 o'clock, huh? Where you at? Are you on the move? Extremely careful, all right?

Wendell Daly. Brother Pinky, good morning to you, man. You and your passengers, morning. Hey, Nicole, what's happening, huh? 2 minutes up, 8 o'clock in the morning. Happiness is there for everybody, yeah? And the question is why? Mm-hmm. That's it, why?

The sounds of the most excellent Alfonso's Hour Castle in the morning, eh? Asking a very good question. Very important question, why? Yeah, so just to remind you again that happiness is there for everyone. Have you made it? Are you there? Good morning. Getting down to our four numbers, 8 o'clock, Thursday morning. Even for the weekend it is, huh? ZJB Radio. And of course, on the breakfast show, what's on your mind Thursday? Just like that.

One of the finest, one of the best. King Smarty Jr. now resides somewhere there in New York City, huh? He says you gotta call the police. Let me say good morning to all of our officers. How y'all doing this morning, huh? 8 minutes, down past 8.

JB Radio. And so from Smarty Jr., we find another king. Yeah, man. My brother, Earl Hustler Brown, in the morning. At just about 8:10. How you doing, everybody?

Love it. Gotta take a listen to the lyrics, huh? Yeah, man, he says that hope is for dreamers, huh? We gotta get up and we gotta work. Yeah, man, that's my brother right there, huh? Earl Hustler Brown in the morning is dropping again. If you're on the job, good morning to you. If you've made it, congratulations, huh?

Happy birthday to brother. Yeah, happy birthday to brother Kratzenema. What's happening, bro? Happy birthday to you. Let me go into GT into Guyana. Say good morning to one of the little nieces, Amelia Melody Piper. Morning. Let me say happy birthday to Arlene Henry Jacobs there in Antigua. Good morning, Arlene. Let me head into Nevis. Nicole Rogers. What's happening, family? Happy birthday. Hey, Shanyan, is it your birthday today? I think it is. Good morning. Happy birthday to you, girl.

Let me give a big shout out also to Paul O'Garo. What's happening, brother? Long time no see. Hey, cousin Glenford, Imperial Neptune. Should be your birthday today, right? Happy, happy birthday as well. Trina Brown. There in Miami. Good morning. Happy birthday.

That's my brother right there, Earl Hustler Brown, in the morning, making his contribution. 15 and a bit, done plus 8. He says that you got to get up. It's all about hope. ZGB Radio, and of course, out of the Breakfast Show. Beautiful morning, beautiful day, huh? Mm-hmm. Let's get moving.

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1: You've got taste.
2: Number 5. Turn challenges into your strength. Life is full of challenges, and no one is immune to setbacks. At some point, you will face rejection, failure, and unexpected obstacles. But here's the truth. Your challenges are not there to break you. They are there to build you. The way you respond to adversity determines whether you stay stuck or rise stronger. Every successful person has faced difficulties, but the difference between those who grow and those who give up is perspective. You can either see challenges as barriers, or you can see them as stepping stones. The moment you start viewing obstacles as opportunities for growth, everything changes. Think about a time when you faced a difficult situation. Maybe you lost a job, failed at something important, or felt like nothing was going your way. In the moment, it might have felt like the end of the world. But looking back, didn't that challenge shape you in some way? Didn't it force you to grow, learn, or make a change that ultimately made you stronger? The truth is, growth doesn't happen in comfort. You don't build muscle without resistance, and you don't build strength without struggle. Challenges push you beyond what you thought you were capable of, and that's how you evolve. One of the biggest mistakes people make is believing that challenges are signs to stop. When something gets hard, they assume it's not meant to be, but the reality is challenges are not stop signs, they are tests to see how badly you want something. When you shift your mindset to see difficulties as part of the process rather than obstacles in the way, you become unstoppable. Instead of asking, why is this happening to me? Start asking, how can this make me stronger? That small shift in thinking turns every setback into a setup for a comeback. A great example of this mindset is seen in the most successful people in the world. Think about someone like Elon Musk, Oprah Winfrey, or Steve Jobs. None of them had an easy path. They all faced rejection, failure, and criticism. But instead of letting those challenges define them, they used them as fuel. When Elon Musk's rockets kept failing, he didn't stop. He learned from his mistakes and kept going. When Oprah was told she wasn't good enough for television, she didn't let that define her. She proved them wrong. The common thread among all successful people is that they don't see failure as the end. They see it as feedback. So how do you develop this mindset in your own life? The first step is to reframe the way you see challenges. Instead of seeing them as proof that you're not good enough, start seeing them as opportunities to grow. Every challenge comes with a lesson, but you won't see it unless you look for it. The next time you face an obstacle, ask yourself, what is this teaching me? Maybe it's teaching you patience, resilience, or a new way to approach your goal. Instead of feeling defeated, get curious about what you can learn. The second step is to take responsibility for how you respond. You may not be able to control everything that happens to you, but you can always control how you react. Victim mentality keeps you stuck, but taking ownership of your challenges empowers you. Instead of saying, this isn't fair, say, this is my moment to rise. Every difficult situation is a chance to prove to yourself that you are capable of handling anything. Another powerful strategy is to use past challenges as proof of your strength. Think back to a time when you faced something tough and overcame it. Maybe you thought you wouldn't get through it, but you did. That experience is proof that you are stronger than you think. Every challenge you overcome adds to your confidence and resilience. The more you push through difficulties, the more unshakable you become. It's also important to stay solution-focused. People who struggle the most with challenges are often the ones who dwell on the problem instead of searching for a way forward. Instead of asking, why me? Ask, what's my next step? Action is the antidote to fear. Even if you don't have all the answers, taking one small step forward will build momentum. When you start focusing on solutions instead of problems, you take back control of your life. One of the most important lessons in turning challenges into strength is learning to trust the process. Sometimes things don't go the way we planned because something better is coming. Failure doesn't mean you're not capable, it just means you're being redirected. When you face difficulties, remind yourself that life is always working for you, even when it doesn't feel like it. What feels like a setback today might be setting you up for something greater tomorrow. Here's a challenge for you. Think of a struggle you are currently facing. Instead of seeing it as a problem, try to find the opportunity in it. Ask yourself, how can I grow from this? What strength is this building in me? When you start viewing challenges as opportunities, nothing in life will ever feel impossible again. At the end of the day, challenges don't define you, how you respond to them does. You can either let difficulties break you, or you can let them shape you into someone stronger, wiser, and more unstoppable. So the next time life throws a challenge your way, don't back down. Face it head on, find the lesson, and use it to fuel your growth. Because every struggle is a stepping stone toward the life you're meant to build. Number 6. Use gratitude to stay strong. Gratitude is one of the most powerful mindsets you can cultivate, yet it is often overlooked. Most people associate gratitude with being thankful for good things in life. But its true power goes beyond just feeling happy when things are going well. Gratitude is a tool, a mindset that can build resilience, shift your perspective, and help you stay strong even during the hardest times. When life gets difficult, it's easy to focus on what's going wrong. Challenges, disappointments, and failures can consume your thoughts, making it seem like nothing is working in your favor. But the moment you choose to focus on what you do have rather than what you lack, your entire reality changes. It's important to understand that gratitude is not about ignoring problems or pretending that struggles don't exist. It's about choosing to focus on what's still good, even in the middle of difficulties. Life will always have ups and downs, but gratitude helps you stay grounded and emotionally strong. Instead of getting stuck in a mindset of scarcity, thinking about what's missing, what's lost, or what's unfair, you train your mind to see what's still available, what's possible, and what's working in your favor. When you practice gratitude consistently, you build the ability to find the silver lining in any situation, no matter how challenging it seems. Science backs this up. Studies have shown that people who actively practice gratitude have lower stress levels, stronger immune systems, and higher levels of happiness. Why? Because gratitude forces your brain to focus on positive aspects of life, reducing the mental space for anxiety, fear, and negativity. When you feel grateful, your brain releases dopamine and serotonin, the same chemicals responsible for feelings of joy and well-being. That means gratitude isn't just a mental practice, it physically changes your brain, rewiring it to be more positive and resilient. So how can you start using gratitude as a tool for strength? The first step is to train yourself to look for the good, even in tough situations. Every day, take a moment to ask yourself, what is one thing I can be grateful for right now? It doesn't have to be something big. It could be something as simple as having food to eat, a supportive friend, or even just the fact that you're still breathing and have another chance to make life better. The more you practice this, the easier it becomes to shift your mindset from stress to gratitude. Another powerful way to strengthen gratitude is to start a gratitude journal. Every morning or night, take 5 minutes to write down 3 things you're grateful for. They don't have to be major life-changing events. Sometimes the smallest things have the biggest impact. Maybe it's the sunlight coming through your window, a kind word from a stranger, or a challenge that is teaching you resilience. Writing it down makes it real and helps train your brain to focus on what's working instead of what's lacking. Gratitude also changes the way you see setbacks. Instead of thinking, why is this happening to me? You start asking, what is this teaching me, or how can this help me grow? Every failure, every difficult situation carries a lesson that can make you stronger. When you develop the habit of gratitude, you begin to see obstacles as opportunities rather than barriers. Instead of feeling defeated, you recognize that every challenge is shaping you into a better version of yourself. Another key aspect of gratitude is expressing it to others. When was the last time you told someone you appreciate them? When you take the time to thank people, whether it's a family member, a mentor, or a friend, it strengthens your relationships and creates a ripple effect of positivity. Gratitude makes you more aware of the good people in your life. And when you acknowledge them, it deepens your connections. Expressing gratitude also shifts your focus away from complaining and toward appreciation, making you a more positive and uplifting person to be around. A common excuse people have for not practicing gratitude is, I don't have anything to be grateful for right now, but that's not true. If you woke up this morning, if you have access to clean water, if you have a roof over your head, these are things to be grateful for. Millions of people around the world don't have even the basics that you might take for granted. Gratitude is not about having everything you want. It's about recognizing the value of what you already have. The moment you stop waiting for something big to be grateful for and start appreciating what's already in front of you, your perspective on life will shift dramatically. One of the best ways to make gratitude a habit is to start and end your day with it. Before you get out of bed in the morning, take a deep breath and think of one thing you're thankful for. It could be as simple as waking up to a new day. At night, reflect on something good that happened, no matter how small. When you bookend your day with gratitude, you train your mind to stay in a positive state. Here's a challenge for you. For the next 7 days, practice gratitude every single day. Write down 3 things you're grateful for. Express appreciation to at least one person. and look for something positive in every situation. If you do this consistently, you'll start to notice a shift, not just in how you think, but in how you feel. Gratitude has the power to make you stronger, happier, and more resilient. It reminds you that even when life gets tough, there is still so much to appreciate. Because at the end of the day, gratitude doesn't just make life better, it makes you better. Number 7. Control your emotions. Control your life. Your emotions influence every decision you make, every relationship you build, and every goal you pursue. Yet most people let their emotions control them, rather than learning to control their emotions.
3: Yeah, so we'll try and bring to you the final bit of that tomorrow morning, right during the breakfast show, okay? And of course, so a continuation with the great Jim Rohn. Coming up next, we'll bring to you the ECCB financial rates for today at just about 27 minutes, plus 8 o'clock. And very quickly, where we just need to send a request quickly. This is for where we, let me see, wishing her firstborn, a son, Damien and Snagness in the UK. Happy 41st birthday. Lots of love coming from your mama, Blondina, in Leicester. Hoping that you have a great, great day today. Good morning, Blondina.

0: And so Barbados dollar is at 1.35000. Canadian dollar, 1.93016. Swiss franc, 3.27015. The euro, 3.09866. Pound sterling, 3.61733. United States dollar, 2.7000. And Guyana dollar is at 0.01301. These are the rates for today.
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4: What's on your mind? What's on my mind? Don't you want to know? Well, just in case you missed it, here's some of what transpired during the last show. So Basil decided to change the program's opening format because of the significance of September 15th in Montserrat. For it was on this date 16 years ago that we lost our king of soca, our national hero, the mighty Arrow. And if that was not enough reason for you, how about it was the birthday of King the Bear, Jerry Jarvis, and Unku? And you know us, Montserratians believe in giving honor to whom honor is due. So many texts and calls came in to pay tribute during the remembering. But by the way, did you know that Arrow and his brother Hero were barbers back in the day? Wait, so you mean that they used to cut hair? You don't say. One caller bigged up Basil for the day of remembrance, and he was quite solemn, to tell you the truth, as he reflected on how Arrow would always create employment for the youth. And from where he was standing, he wanted the story to be told that it was people like Arrow, Banky Banks, Viv Richards, and Bob Marley who took the Caribbean to the world. So someone suggested that out of Antigua and Barbados's book, Montserrat should take a page and bestow the title of national hero on individuals now that they are alive and not wait until they're in their graves. But like everything else, you see, there were those who were for and those who disagree. A National Heroes Plaza was suggested, along with a park at Little Bay, with tables, benches, and their pictures on display. Well, an inquiring mind wanted to know the meaning of ZJB. So the informed response was that ZJB is the official broadcast call sign for Radio Montserrat. And for those who did not know, it is the international code that stands for Zulu Juliet Bravo. Then in came a message from the Caribbean Information Service that the Atlantic hurricane season makes history, since for the first time since 1941, there has been no hurricane through mid-September, which caused a bit of a stir, since on September 17, 1989, we had Hurricane Hugo. But after a bit of back and forth, we agreed to disagree for all that it was worth. What an educational show. All I can say to all of our contributors is way to go. So here's looking forward to another informative and interactive session where everyone feels free to engage in self-expression. So join Basil and I as we keep it authentic naturally, since I am rootically yours, the Sankofa Lady.
5: 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However, callers must avoid using offensive language, cause harm, make personal attacks, or injure someone's character or reputation.
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0: And so if you're with us, we're back and we're on. Let me say good morning to you wherever you are throughout the world. And again, thank you so much, Sankofa Lady. Good morning.
4: A blessed morning to you, Baz. Grand rising.
0: Yes, yes, yes. And did you have a good night's rest?
4: Oh, absolutely. Mm-hmm. You heard that rain last night, Basil?
0: Not heard the rain. Did you hear the thunder?
4: I heard the thunder.
0: You heard the thunder?
4: I saw the lightning.
0: You saw the lightning?
4: And I felt the rain.
0: Yeah, man. So you took some photos and all of that too? Because, you know, remember, they used to say that whenever you see lightning, you know, that means that they're taking your photo. So sometimes you got to do a little pose, you know? And, but there are some people who hate the thunder and the lightning. They don't like it.
4: Yeah. I know, but mm-hmm. I do like it.
0: Yes, I like it too. And even some animals are afraid of lightning and thunder. I've got a little puppy home. I tell you,
4: I
0: boy.
4: Was waiting for that one.
0: Listen, man.
4: Cookie.
0: Coco, that's his name. I've never seen a puppy, a dog like that. Thunder and lightning. And this little puppy is now going in his house. It's just out there taking photos and putting up hand and, you know, wagging its tail. And I don't think it's a dog. No. I'm telling you, I don't believe that this is no dog, you know. But it was lovely hearing the rain, showers of blessings. Mm-hmm. And we know that all farmers are smiling a bit broader this morning, eh?
4: Oh, yes.
0: Yeah, and we do expect more, eh? More showers today because we do have some tropical waves in the neighborhood. So we expect some more rain as we move into today and into the week. And as we get deeper into September, into the hurricane season, you know, we expect to get some more rains. I don't know if you were still living in Barbuda when the hurricane struck. Were you there?
4: No, I was actually in St. Croix.
0: Oh, you were in St. Croix those days, yes. Yes, but you've been to Barbuda since, right?
4: Yes, we've had the weather, you know, tropical storms while I was in Barbuda. I was actually in Barbuda about 2 years ago.
0: Right. Mm-hmm. But they've made some improvements, right?
4: Oh, yes, absolutely.
0: A lot of work have
4: absolutely.
0: Got.
4: Absolutely, yes.
0: There you go. So, folks, good morning. Welcome again to What's in Your Mind. We are interactive as we speak, and our telephone lines are open. 491-7227, 491-9064. Of course, our WhatsApp, 1-664, 496-2885, 496-2885. By the way, just to remind you that you can also send us a WhatsApp message by voice note. All right? We accept everything. So there you go. Thank you so much to Brother Cliff Hickson. Again, to you, your family, your team. We just want to say thank you so much for your kind sponsorship. Let me get the cricket out of the way. CPL resumed last night. right? Mm-hmm. So let me tell you exactly what happened last night at Sankofa and to all of our listeners. Hold on, where is it? Here we go.

0: Right, so last night it was something else in Bridgetown, and in fact the Tridents, the Barbados Tridents, they are the home team, and they got knocked out.
1: Ooh.
0: Yeah, man, they were beaten by the Jamaican Kingsmen. Yeah, so they're out of the tournament, but everything is still being played in Bridgetown, including the other games coming up and the final on Sunday would be in Barbados. Can you imagine that?
1: But Baz, when you get beaten on your home ground,
0: yeah,
1: it's like we have a saying, when your own dog bite you, you well bite, or you bite hard. When you get beaten in your home grounds, I think it hits differently.
0: And you know that people say, you should never let anybody come in your backyard and beat you. Come in your yard and beat you. It should never happen. But they got a beating last night from the Kingsmen. Tonight, the tournament continues. And the Antigua Falcons, our team, will be taking on the team that has made it to the finals the most times, the Guyana Amazon Warriors. Mm-hmm. They reach the finals the most time, but they can't win. they can't win.
1: So tonight is going to be the night.
0: Yeah, the pepper pot is not working. So you got the Antigua pepper pot versus the Guyana pepper pot tonight. Mm-hmm. And that should be exciting. Whoever wins tonight, they go straight through to the final on Sunday.
1: Okay.
0: So on Friday, tomorrow night, the Jamaica Kingsmen will play whoever
1: wins tonight.
0: Whoever loses.
1: Whoever loses tonight.
0: Right.
1: Okay.
0: So if you lose tonight, then you'll play tomorrow night against the Jamaica Kingsmen. Okay. If you're the winner, you head straight to the final on Sunday. And of course, we're rooting for Wajadli. Yeah, man, the Falcons. All right.
1: Yep.
0: So there you go. That's it for CPL. What do we have? We got something that we need to share before we get into the real business. Go ahead.
1: Yes, Baz. We have a message here from the Rotaract Club of Montserrat. Roots to Results. 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Now, who is eligible? It is open to residents of both countries, Montserrat and Trinidad and Tobago. Persons who have left formal school. Persons who missed or did not pass CSEC Math or English A. Persons unable to afford a private tuition or exam fees. And please note, it is limited to one subject per person. So you can either take the math or the English. And that's coming from the Rotaract Club of Montserrat.
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0: I've got a big smile on my face. And check this out. So I just got that. It says, good morning, team. So What's on Your Mind has started adverts. Is the promotion free? But what is the name of the club?
1: The Rotaract.
0: Okay.
1: And it's a free CSEC.
0: No. Okay, hold on. No. This is what I like. So the person says, morning team. So What's on Your Mind has started adverts. Is the promotion free? So of course, you know that ZGB Radio, we are a community radio station. And is it the Rotaract?
1: Yes.
0: The Rotaract Club is also a community-based organization that does a lot of goodwill. you know, for the people of Montserrat and the community. Am I correct?
1: Yes, absolutely.
0: So we can help them out. It's, you know, each one helping out the other. So to my good brother, yes, that was a free promotion, of course. And they can get that anytime, every time. Yeah?
1: Yes.
0: Oh, man, I did.
1: And Basil, if I would have gone to a business establishment and the service was excellent, I think it's a good thing to put it out there that they offered good customer service.
0: I agree.
1: You know, it's not advertising for the company,
0: right,
1: but is promoting good customer service in Montserrat.
0: Correct is right.

0: Okay, let's go.
1: Yes, good morning, Basil. When will Mull finish the project in Lookout? Now the rain is coming, the area that they dig out by people's property is being washed down into the road. Uptown, I like when rain a fall, downtown flood out.
0: And yeah, boy, we did get some real rain last night, man. I'm telling you, there's actually debris on the road and all of that, you know. Mm-hmm. And we encourage your folks to continue to be safe on the roads. Please, yes. please be safe on the roads, yeah?
1: Yes, yes. Okay. Here's listing from the Vatican on the All Fools' Day. Let nobody fools today.
0: Can I say that again?
1: I don't know where that is coming from.
0: Okay.
1: That was one out of the left field.
0: There you go.
1: Okay. Good morning, Basil and the Honorable Lady. Today is Hurricane Hugo's anniversary. That was the storm of the century. I will never forget Hurricane Hugo.
0: Mm-hmm. And in fact, Sankofa, I did mention earlier that today is actually the anniversary of Hugo. It was a Sunday. And this was 37 years ago. 37 years ago. Mm-hmm. And I know that there are a lot of people who have their own stories, you know. I could tell you something, right? Some folks thought, right, because some folks were a bit embarrassed. Mm-hmm. Because when you looked up and you realized there is no roof, there are some people that really got embarrassed and thought that it was only their house.
1: Mm-hmm.
0: But when you reach outside, mm-hmm. it's only the people who maybe had wall roofs,
1: mm-hmm.
0: you know,
1: yes,
0: that
1: yes,
0: didn't get any damage, you know, like that.
1: Yes.
0: But everybody in Montserrat got it.
1: We were on the same page.
0: Oh, let me tell you, man, it was something else. And look, the place was so clean. It was like it just

0: medicine and everything.
1: And we just, you know, wanted to make sure. We actually stayed with them in the shelter for about 2 days before we got to go back to the house.
0: I was saying even earlier this morning, even when you tell stories about Montserrat, you say to this generation, who I tag the volcano generation, right? They wouldn't even know, you know. They were too young to know some of the stories of Montserrat. But we've got to tell them, we've got to remind them, this is how Montserrat was, because we don't want them to think that, oh, because electricity is going every minute, or because that access is a problem, you know, or because we're now building or rebuilding a hospital, or because there is no cinemas, etc. This is not how Montserrat used to be. How Montserrat used to be. Montserrat used to be the place that people wanted to come to.
1: Yes.
0: People wanted to come to Montserrat. And especially when you had long weekends, the Liat aircrafts will be flying into Blackburn, bringing people from St. Kitts and Antigua. I can tell you that even when Arrow had the one-to-one sale, you know,
1: 10 to 1.
0: 10 to 1 sale. People used to come from Antigua, shop, and take back stuff to Antigua to sell. But this is what this generation is seeing. Sadly,
1: we used to actually go to the airport, Basil, as if it was a place of entertainment when the planes are coming in, just to see the people coming in. It was like a party at the airport.
0: Yes. So to those of you who are born, you know, after the volcano erupted, I'm telling you, and maybe your parents can tell you, your guardians, your grandparents can tell you, listen, this is not how Montserrat used to be. We were leading. In fact, I used to boast and tell people that we had a governor at Government House just for show. Because in the Montserrat Treasury back then, we had over $400 million. I stand corrected, you know. But we were loaded, and we only the governor was only there as the face of the Queen.
1: Right.
0: You understand me?
1: Right.
0: But Montserrat, we were doing everything on our own. We had everything. Ear studios, Radio Antilles, the most powerful radio station in the entire world. Region.
1: Yes.
0: I was going to say world. Region. You know?
1: Yes.
0: And you could hear Radio Antilles as far as Haiti, Jamaica, the Dominican Republic.
1: Yes.
0: You know? Guyana.
1: Montserrat was the it place.
0: We were the hit.
1: Yeah.
0: You know?
1: Yeah.
0: But, alas...
1: Yeah, we do have a new reality right now, but you know, we're still it in our own way.
0: So you check your morning time now. We got it just about 10 minutes before 9 o'clock. Go ahead.
1: I remember that year, Galazine was where they had festival. I came back for Christmas. Oh, electricity was a joke. When some villages got current and some didn't. Baz, you know what was Galazine? I don't recall.
0: Galazine
1: was where they had festival.
0: Galazine.
1: I wonder if you mean galvanized. I don't know.
0: I don't think it's Galazine.
1: Galazine.
0: Okay, maybe somebody can hit us up on that one. Galazine.
1: Oh, galvanized, yes.
0: Galvanized, okay.
1: Yeah, that's what I was saying. It might have been galvanized with hurricanes and
0: And of course, you remember that we had a galvanized city.
1: Okay.
0: And remember the hero wrote a song, Where the Galvanized Gone?
1: Yeah.
0: You remember that one?
1: Yes.
0: Yeah, man.
1: That's what I was saying.
0: Yeah.
1: It was galvanized.
0: And he said galvanized gone east.
1: Yes.
0: You know what I mean?
1: Yes.
0: So, yeah, that was something else with that galvanized story for sure.
1: Yeah,
0: so that was definitely galvanized. Somebody saying, yeah, Basil, Radio Antilles could have been heard all the way down in Venezuela. And, Radio Antilles had a Spanish program. They also had a Dutch program, you know.
1: Yes.
0: We had the English program. I think we had some French as well, you know.
1: I think
0: they were the right Honorable Rose Willock can point me in the right direction. But I also think that we had that, yeah. And who could forget the great George Mentz on a Sunday with his jazz program? Stephen, morning, brother. Boy, I tell you, man, the great George Mentz, huh?
1: Memories.
0: Boy, I tell you. And of course, you know that program, very popular program that the Right Honorable Rose used to do with the children.
1: Saturday mornings.
0: Saturday mornings,
1: yes.
0: Man. Yeah, so a lot of things has happened. Good morning, caller, Johan.

0: Yes, I just want to say I listen to radio until he's in Havana and in Santiago de Cuba. That's in Cuba. Mm. I listen to radio this from all the way in Cuba, in both cities, Santiago de Cuba and in Havana.
1: Well, yes. Mm-hmm. I like it. Okay, so somebody's, giving me their little impact here at Sankofa. Check this out. As President says, Martin, must acknowledge Hugo today, September 17th, 1989. What a night in today. And sure, you could stay from Hill and see clear to Lover's Lane. You understand that? See clear to Lover's Lane. And back to the radio and tell his story. Somebody's saying here, yeah, man, and don't forget Dubai. Yeah. All the ladies used to come to see this great Dubai. Albert Dubai Richards. What a man. What a man, huh?
2: Oh, yes.
1: What a man.
2: He had that voice.
1: He had everything. he had everything.
2: You know, we went to school together.
1: Of course.
2: Dubai and I went to high school together. Mm-hmm.
1: Yeah. Yeah, boy, I tell you, Dubai. Caller, you're on. Good morning.
3: Yeah, good morning, Baz.
1: Morning, brother. Morning. Talk
3: this
1: to
3: is,
1: us.
3: You're talking music in my ears. This is a veteran of the Big RA.
1: Yes, sir.
3: One known as Papa Velvet, yes. Also known as Mr. Smooth. I just want to make a correction there with George Menz. It wasn't a jazz program on a Sunday evening. Mm. It was the best of the classics.
1: The best of the classics. There you go. Yes.
3: Yes, and I had the honor of teaching George the console at the time of how to use a console down at Ocaro's there. Mm-hmm. And it was a very, very popular program. It was on every Sunday evening between 6 and 7 o'clock. Mm-hmm. As a matter of fact, from since then, I've had a love for classical music. And somehow, you know, almost every Sunday, that bug gets back into my ear, and I go to YouTube and I pick up Bach or I pick up Tchaikovsky. Piano Concerto No. 1 by Tchaikovsky was a theme song for the best of the classics. Mm. You can look it up. Mm. Wow. And we had some great, great, great times at Radio Antilles. We had there's Bernard Graham, who is the father for Michelle Graham and Richard Graham. You know, Richard now is in Trinidad.
1: Correct.
3: Richard is a product of Rose Relux, the Children's Hour.
1: There you go.
3: As you know.
1: Mm-hmm. Tony Frederick. Tony Frederick as well.
3: From Grenada. Mm-hmm. We had Raymond Lawrence from Dominica. We had Bob, I forget his first name. He was from St. Vincent. We had from St. Lucia, we had Jeff Fede, very, very, very popular guy.
1: You also had Peter Richards.
3: We had Bill, who is this?
1: Peter Richards.
3: Yes. Yeah. Mm-hmm. Peter Richards from Dominica. And we also had Bill Warren from Antigua. We had Andy Lawrence of Blessed Memories. We lost him, I think, last year before.
1: About 3 years ago.
3: He was from Antigua as well. Mm-hmm. And those are some of the well-known names. And, of course, all the famous Dubai.
1: Yes.
3: You know, I saw Dubai about a year ago, 2 years ago. He came to visit me here in St. Martin. And we had a great time, fond memories. It was wonderful, wonderful, wonderful time. But by the way, talking about radio, do you know I started my radio broadcasting career at Radio Montserrat way back in 1968? Mm-hmm. I don't know how many people knew that Radio Montserrat, which is now called ZJB, was actually started broadcasting from Alveston House. It was started by the late Sir Frank DeLille, Blessed Memories. Mm-hmm. And Radio Montserrat then used to come on in the evening between 6 and 10 o'clock. And the well-known voices in those days was Vincent Brungo Brown and my auntie Dora Brown. They used to come on. And this Melvin Galway, I was trying to remember his name last night. I remember it now. Melvin Galway was also another very well-known announcer. He used to live on Peebles Street in that house, just above Mr. Mercer's house there, just below Teacher Tommy Mead's house. I don't know if you remember where, I don't know where that, up at the hill there, on that road there. And then when I started Radio Montserrat in 1968, it was Rose Willock and Dora Farrell were the two main announcers there at the time. And that's when I started there. It was great. We go way, way back. And how is my dear friend Rose? She should be knighted by now. She's a wonderful, wonderful person.
1: DJ,
3: you know, wonderful.
1: We're working on it. We're working on it.
3: I see you were talking. Yes, yeah, because you were talking about giving people their flowers when they're alive. And I think that is one thing that she really deserves that, you know. If Sir Uncle Arnold, the Vernon Flames got their knighthood last year, I think Rose deserves a knighthood. Like yesterday. Right? So, yes. A word out to the wise.
1: Yes, sir. Thank you.
3: That's it for now.
1: Yeah, man.
3: That's what's on my mind this morning.
1: All right, good.
3: Thank you, buds.
1: But of course, you know that the Antigua thinking and the Montserrat thinking are totally different, right? So we're going to leave that debate for another time. Caller, you're on. Thank you for waiting.
4: Yes, Basil. I will put some more history. Brian Mead put some history. When Radio Antilles was going to come to Montserrat, the powers that be in Düsseldorf in Germany had to get out of their location within 48 hours because the communist Germany wanted to seize the radio station. But they had already sized up Ogaro's because the mountains by Chances Peak and the other mountains surrounded it was like a horseshoe. And their aim, what they did, they broadcast it into the mountain and let the waves ricochet and go up into the atmosphere because they were broadcasting to the Germans who had run away during the war to Argentina. And what happened now is that Radio Montserrat, part of the programs, was in German language, Dutch, and also French, English, Spanish. And what happened now is that they were broadcasting that way so that they could keep the German population up to date with what's happening. And Radio Antilles occasionally would request anyone who was listening or was picked up the station to notify Radio Antilles, and they gave the address for Radio Montserrat. And people as far as Australia did write in and said that they're picking up Radio Antilles clearly, 250,000 watts of power. Okay, that's my history.
1: Yeah, man. Thank you so much for that. Thank you.
4: All right.
1: Yep.
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0: And so we are back now inside the Flow Hour at just about 2 minutes to double 9 o'clock. And as usual, we got to say thank you so much to the entire Flow family. Thank you so much. Caller, good morning. You're on.
1: Yes. Hello.
0: Yeah, go ahead.
1: Yes, I'm back again. As Johnny was talking there, I can give you a little history of some of what he was saying, because Radio Antilles used to broadcast on shortwave, not only AM or medium wave. They used to broadcast on shortwave. And I remember as a boy in St. Patrick, I used to listen to the Voice of the Andes that was in Quito in Ecuador. And I was in contact with folks here, because that time shortwave was, you know, the way. It's not like now when you have the internet. And I actually spoke to some folks in Quito in Ecuador who heard Radio Antilles, because Quito, radio station was the Voice of the Andes, way up. High up in the Andes there. So they used to hear Radio Antilles from all the way in Quito in Ecuador, but that was on shortwave. It wasn't on AM as we know it now, or medium wave. It was on shortwave. And what Johnny was saying was correct, because they had a tower or an antenna up at the top of Chances Mountain. I remember folks got jobs to carry cement and sand and everything. Well, they carried them as far as they could go on donkeys. And then they had something like one of those cable car things that they used to carry the stuff up on the mountain. And it was there right up to, you know, there might be remnants of it still there, till the volcano erupted. So Radio Antilles was really, really powerful. And as a child going to St. Patrick's School, I remember, I don't know, Basil, if you remember Mr. Kanak and Mr. Comash and Mr. Appeli. Those were some French people. Kanak was from Germany. And he used to really look after the children at St. Patrick's. He used to ride that big BMW motorbike. And on a hot day, you know, he would, you know, go into town and he would, I think he might have been Let's Ice Cream. And he would send the ice cream van over, and everybody in St. Patrick's School, right, got ice cream and everything. And when Radio Antilles used to have a Christmas party, man, people came from all over the island. Radio Antilles, and the tourists, when the tourists came to Montserrat, they came to go to the waterfall, to the Sofia, and of course Radio Antilles. So St. Patrick was a big, big tourist attraction in the days of Radio Antilles.
0: True, true, true.
1: Yeah.
0: Yeah, man.
1: All right, man.
0: Thank you, man. Thank you. That was so true. Eh? I want to give you a little story, right? Maybe you don't even know. Maybe you don't know. But I'm going to share that with you in just a moment. Caller, you on. Good morning.
2: Yes, good morning. Could you tell that gentleman it's not Galway, it's Galloway? Don't let him mash up our names or title here. Have a blessed day.
0: Yes. Oh, man, I tell you. Hey, caller, good morning. You're on.
3: Good morning. How are you guys doing? I couldn't wait to call back this morning, man.
0: We're good.
3: Time got away from me.
0: No? Yeah, we're good, but, man.
3: All right, let me get right into it, because time. Anyway, but last week we touched on Arrow, and I don't think that Montserrat people understand how Arrow affected the world and the dynamics, because as I was saying, boy, you had Banky Banks in, I'm going to take my time a little bit, just if I go over, let me know. You had Banky Banks in Anguilla, you have David Rudder in Trinidad, my boy there in Guyana, Electric City, what's his name again?
0: Go ahead. It's gonna come to me.
3: The word.
0: Yeah. I know.
3: Eddie Grant.
0: Eddie.
3: Mm. Eddie Grant. You got Bob Marley. You got Short Shirt in thing. You got Parliament Funkadelic in America. You had Prince. You had Michael Jackson. Rick James. You had Wham. I'm talking about the 70s to 80s right here. And what Arrow did, he put us on the map in terms of going and competing with the best in the world, because you have to think about Africa with Manu Dibango and Makossa, and you think about the high life music from Patrice Lumumba and things straight down to Lucky Dube down in South Africa. So then you have Kassav with the French music and things. And out of all them people, boy, Buster Poindexter was on MTV and VH1 singing Hot, Hot, Hot, representing Arrow, because Arrow released that song first. So what Arrow actually did was not only take Monstrat music, but black music, because you have to realize, you know, you had Sergio Mendes and them from Portuguese Belize and things that was mashing up the place. They didn't make it to American mainstream or British mainstream before Hot Hot Hot. Hot Hot Hot did that and stuff like that. Now, we're going to throw a little thing in the fire now. We have Beer, our Calypso, King, Monarch, Street Time, whatever the case may be. But Beer sing country music, boy, a long-grown music Beer sing. What we call Behind God Back. We have the choice now if you go send Beer for go dance masquerade on cruise ship or sing Calypso. And it's the latter. We rather send him go dance masquerade than go sing Calypso because his music cannot relate to tourists. We had Rick Tyson, who used to go out on the cruise ship. We have Kitaka and all the man they were eloquently speak. When you hear Arrow and broadcast or in an interview speaking and things like that, boy, that's why I get hyped when Lumba and all of them want to compare themselves to Arrow. You cannot articulate yourself or pronounce your words like Arrow pronounce your words. That come back from choir practice that St. Anthony's or Catholic Church or things like that when you pronounce your words properly. And even up to Marshall Montano right now, who's in Trinidad, cannot even compete because his Trinidadian accent is so thick that you really can find white people or tourists, as we could say, that can sing his kind of music or anybody from Antigua with the thick accent or everything. Arrow find the sweet spot in our Montserrat dialect where he could just throw it down, slow it down, and put it out there to the world, boy. And in talking about that, I would like to give my teacher, my ex-teacher, Leslie Thomas, who taught me classical music and how to pronounce my O's and my A's and my H and stuff like that. That is something voice coaches that's needed in Montserrat, boy, so that when a cruise ship shows up to Montserrat, shows, boy, instead of sending masquerade out there, we can send musicians, train musicians, boy, to represent Montserrat. And you know what? I want to give a special shout out to Shirley Spycaller, because she was the one that George Martin had up in Ear Studios that was doing background vocals and the kitchen staff and everything for a lot of those music that came out of Ear Studios that didn't have background vocals that came from overseas. That was a local talent on island, boy. So Montserrat is full of talent. And also, Montserrat is the first Caribbean island to dial overseas without dialing zero or calling the operator. You could just dial straight, man, from Chances Peak Mountain. So these are history that we have to teach our children. So when people like me out here that is fearless in the diaspora or wherever we go, boy, I live like rock star, he come from Montserrat. And we can put our hat in the ring with anybody out there and still come out number one. Because if Arrow could beat out all them top acts in the world and things like that, boy, it says a lot about our pedigree. And this is why me can't understand why we are so into the mediocrity and not saying, well, yo, we can compete on a world basis, man. Thank you very much, brother.
0: That was a mouthful. That's a mouthful. but listen, when he spoke about people, you know, well, performers, etc., Bimsha. Mm-hmm. Bimsha, our own Bimsha, oh, yes. He actually performs on some of these ships when they come in.
4: Yes.
0: I know that for a fact. Yes. Or down at the pier, mm-hmm. He does. Yeah. Then they'll get the local masquerades as well. Mm-hmm. They too would perform, maybe not on the boats, but mm-hmm. Down at the ferry port and all of that, you know. But I tell you, boy, this guy.
4: Is he say longer and is behind God's back? Well, you know, I'm from Harris's.
0: Well, I was just about to ask you. if Long Ground is behind God's back. And where did this term come from, though? Where did this come from, that Long Ground and these other places are behind God's back?
4: I guess it's just saying that it's a far away place, so you'd say it's behind God's back. Mm. Or if it happened a long time ago, you might say it's before Noah built the ark. Mm. But if long grown is behind God's back, it may not necessarily be a bad thing, because I'm from Harris's, so I guess I would be considered being from behind God's back. But sometimes when you're behind God's back, it means God is in front of you, so you're covered and you're protected. So I take that respectfully.
0: No, you know that out here as well, not St. John's. Yeah, back in the day, we used to say that people from St. John's and, you know, these areas, they behind God's back.
4: Yes.
0: But we can't say that now. Can't even whisper that now. Because look where we are.
4: It's a capital.
0: Right in the place. The capital. You know what I mean?
4: Yes.
0: So we got to be careful what we say and how we say it. I can proudly say that now we are not behind God's back. Amen?
4: Amen.
0: Okay,
4: amen.
0: There you go. Me not taking a chance. Oh, man, I tell you. Hold on. Carla, you on? Caller.
5: Good morning, Basil.
0: Yeah, good morning. Go ahead, please.
5: Kenneth Farrell, a long-grown man.
0: Mm-hmm. Behind God back?
5: Not behind God back.
0: Mm.
5: The reason why they said that long-grown was behind God back is because of the distance you have to drive when you leave Plymouth to come to long-grown. If you're driving, and you're just driving around, if you do not intend to go to Long Ground, you will never reach Long Ground. Hurricane Hugo strike Long Ground and the whole of Montserrat. And it took us 6 months before we could get electricity up there. And after Hurricane Hugo, it is because of the relief that we got from Jamaica. Hurricane relief include galvanized and treated wood. Did you know that before Hurricane Hugo, the hardware stores in Montserrat never used to sell treated wood? It is because of the treated wood that we got from Jamaica to Public Works that was distributed to the suffering people in Montserrat. Then the hardware stores start to order treated wood. And Radio Antilles, I used to listen to Radio Antilles since in the 70s, and Radio Antilles used to have a program every Saturday morning, a series, Remember Belinda, The Face of an Angel and the Heart of a Devil. Also, used to have a Spanish program that used to come on every Saturday morning also, Aprendamos Español, Come Let Us Learn Spanish. So I start my journey listening to Radio Antilles and Deutsche Welle and all those programs that Radio Antilles had. And Hurricane Hugo was the death of the air studio. After Hurricane Hugo, there was no air studio. So all that history of Montserrat. I thank you, Basil.
0: Thank you too. Thank
5: Have
0: you too.
5: Have a good day.
0: You too.
5: Sankova.
0: Nice. Thank you. Now he's so correct, right? Radio Antilles actually had three services, Sankofa, a French service, a Spanish service, and of course, an English service. Yes. So, you know, that is the great Radio Antilles. So let me tell you the story, right? Let me tell you the story before we get into a short break. So, remember, I used to play music at La Cave Disco.
4: Yes.
0: Right? And I was a...
4: you were old enough to go to La Cave.
0: What do you mean by I was old enough to go to... I was a champion at La Cave Disco, man. I was a superstar at La Cave Disco, you know? And so I used to play music at La Cave Disco. Mm-hmm. And then I went to Radio Antilles to work. But actually went to Radio Antilles to work as a sports assistant to Keith Stone Graves.
4: Okay, mm-hmm. Yes, he's in Anguilla.
0: Right, so when I went to Radio Antilles, it was myself, Richard Graham, mm-hmm. and Stephen Mentz.
4: Okay.
0: Three of us started to work the same time. And I remember one day, I think that Venus Garcia, she's from Trinidad, I think she's from, and she wasn't well. Mm-hmm. And the Right Honorable Rose Willock, who was production manager at that time, said to me, "Can you hold on for Venus?" Mm-hmm. And, you know, I was out of my skin. I said, of course, I'm thrilled. And she said, but one thing. I said, what? Don't talk. Look. If you see how upset and I'm vexed, you know, big superstar, like I have disco, and I'm playing music, and I'm on radio at least, and we can't talk.
4: Oh, Lord.
0: Rose said, you play music, play the ads, but do not open your mouth once over that mic. I tell you, it took me 2.5 weeks before I could open up my mouth on radio and please and say hello world, you know, and then I got into it and all of that, you know, but back in the day, let me say good morning to the Right Honourable Lady. We're going to take a short break. We come back. We got lots of stuff to read, right?
4: Yes.
0: All right. We're coming up.

0: You check your morning time. It's 18 minutes far past the hour. 18 minutes moving down press at 9 o'clock. Talk to me. What do we have?
1: Yes, so still on Radio Antilles, someone is saying, good morning, Baz and company. Radio Antilles was available in Britain. So they used to listen to it in Britain. Okay, good morning to you both. I will always remember this day, the 17th, 1989. I guess it's the 17th of September, 1989. It was my firstborn son's 4th birthday. We were preparing for his birthday celebration. His cake and stuff probably ended up in Russia. Have a blessed day. Today we give thanks to God. It's his 41st birthday. Wow. To God be the glory.
0: Amen. Mm-hmm.
1: Okay, good morning. Did you know that the transfer station on St. George's Hill was sending signal from Germany to Brazil? So I guess that was the Radio Antilles transfer station.
0: It was powerful. Yeah. It was.
1: Okay, good morning, team. Here's a story in Hugo time. When it came, it lifted this man's house, drop it on another man's land. He was inside, upside down, his pants legs caught on a nail. The man living on the other land told him he had to move his house off his property. He said, "Mina move, me live ya all my life."
0: Exactly.
1: Hugo stories.
0: Yeah, someone is saying here at Sankofa, and I think that they're in response to Easy Bongo, that we can collaborate with artists from different music genres to share our music with a wider audience. Yes. Makes sense, doesn't it?
1: Yes, absolutely.
0: Of course.
1: Mm-hmm. Okay, someone is saying, good morning, Sankofa and Basil. Peter Richards is from St. Lucia, and Radio Antilles did not have a Dutch program. It had French, Spanish, and English.
0: I just said that.
1: Yes. Mm-hmm. Also, it was heard in parts of Boston and Florida.
0: Yeah, and yes, Peter Richards. I think that Brian is the one that said that Peter Richards is from Dominica, but Peter Richards, who I know very well, he's a very, very good friend of mine. Mm-hmm. He is from St. Lucia. Mm-hmm. We had a Richards that used to read news. He died a few years ago. He used to work at the BBC Caribbean service as well. Mm-hmm. I don't know if the Right Honorable Rose Willock or James White, if they're listening, can remind me of his name, but he passed a few years ago. Richards from Dominica, fair skinned guy, and you would know him. But I've seen some of the best. Mm-hmm. We can go back to Gus White, Carl Greenaway, Dubai, of course, mm-hmm. who was a champion of the Caribbean, mm-hmm. and Radio Antilles, Venus Garcia, Abu Bakr, he came from Trinidad. Then we had Lou Smith. He passed mm-hmm. as well. He's from Grenada. Mm-hmm. And how could we ever forget the great Julian Rogers. The great Julian Rogers.
1: Yes.
0: You know, we mentioned Andy Lawrence. Mm-hmm. I think that Nat Moses might have worked at Radio Antilles at some point. Mm-hmm. Kevin Lewis. Mm-hmm. James White Jr.
1: K-L.
0: Yeah, James White Jr. Mm-hmm. Let me see. Claude Hogan,
1: okay.
0: He worked there as well. Yep, so quite a few people, man, I tell you.
1: Yeah, man. Radio Antilles was powerful.
0: Tops.
1: Yes,
0: it was tops.
1: Another message about Radio Antilles. Good morning, Baz and Sankofa lady and listening audience. 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

0: Good morning, Basil and Sankofa Lady. M&I Speakers Club exists to help individuals speak better. As I listened to the last caller, I had to write and let the public know that's one of the reasons we exist.
1: Mm-hmm. Now, some people who used to work at Radio Antilles, not on air, right, mm-hmm. harassing me and telling me that they used to work at Radio Antilles too. You understand? I'm speaking about broadcasters
0: right.
1: and on-air personnel.
0: Right, right.
1: Okay? And this guy who used to work at Radio Antilles mm-hmm. telling me, oh, I used to work at Radio Antilles.
0: Used to wash cars?
1: No, security. Azzy Blue. Azzy. Harassing me. Right? Oh, call my name because I used to work at Radio Antilles too. But he's never on the air. Mm-hmm. You know? Never on the air. I don't understand.
0: but he's on here now.
1: But please call my name too, because I used to work at Radio Antilles.
0: Work is work.
1: Work is work. I agree. Caller, good morning, you're on.
2: Good morning, my son.
1: Good morning, Dads. Go ahead, please. you got to speak up. We're not hearing you.
2: Hello.
1: You got to speak up. We're not hearing you.
2: Something is wrong. I'm saying, actually, it was a powerful decision.
1: That's something is wrong with your line. We're not hearing you.
2: They bought a lot of
1: Hello? Hello?
2: And even now, after all these years, what's the name of the man being, who was managing, director? He has property at which family. At this very, even now, he owns property up there. Not the right, but there. I'm sure there's still six sections of talk.
1: Uncle John, you got to sort your phone. Uncle John. Uncle John.
2: Yes.
1: I'm telling you that we're not hearing you. You seem to have a problem with your phone. Can you hang up and call us back?
2: I'll call back.
1: Yeah, call back. Yes. I was actually going to tell you that he's getting on now like Teen Ward. I know that Teen has gone on to be with her maker, you know, but there are many times when I used to be calling out and saying to Teen, mm-hmm. Teen, I'm trying to get her attention and she's not hearing me. You know, so Uncle John is now like Teen, you know? May her soul rest in peace. What do you have?
0: Okay, so someone is saying that I think Izzy is being disrespectful to the bear after he has competed against many singing artists and has been crowned several times.
1: Somebody said, Baz, remember Don, Bob, and Nat Moses? I did mention Nat Moses a little while ago, right? I did. Look, another guy's call. I'm going to call them names. You know that. I need to call their names. Once they call and say that they used to work at Radio Antilles, mm-hmm. I will call their names. Mm-hmm. So we had Ozzy Blue, said he was security. Mm-hmm. And now we have Mervin Brown. Mm-hmm. And Mervin used to be an engineer, I think, there at Radio mm-hmm. Antilles as well. Let me see if we have Uncle John back. Good morning.
2: Good morning. Am I back? Are you here?
1: You're back. Go right ahead, please.
2: No, I'm just... I'd like to say that I think this was a huge impact to our economy. Vast. I remember that government paved the roads, not just because of Antilles, from up in south, like up in the center. It was a dirt road leading down to Antilles. And the government paved that road to accommodate Antilles. Oh, man, until even now, Antilles, the managing director, even now, at this time, and they bought from all over the world, came to Montreal just to see and listen to this powerful radio station. But it has been fortunate, my son. We had another huge interest drawing investment here with Air Studios. And we see all the good things that Montreal had, and which we have lost. May the Lord help us. I'll come back again.
1: Caller, good morning. Thank you for waiting. Go ahead, please. Good morning. Caller, you there? Okay, so let's go. Carry on.
0: Good morning, Brother Baz and Auntie Sankofa. Concerns persist about how individuals are chosen for Montserrat's boards, especially regarding conflicts of interest and fairness. Critics argue that repeatedly appointing high-level public servants to board seats, despite their existing roles, excludes qualified candidates. Many talented individuals deserve opportunities, fueling fears of classism and nepotism in government.
1: Mm-hmm. And I'm seeing here that George Disco Gibbons, he too was an engineer at Radio Antilles. Ah, remember I was telling about the guy from Dominica? Mm-hmm. Yeah, he used to be in the news. Okay. Peter Richards? Did I say Peter Richards already? No, it's not Peter Richards. No, Rose. Okay. Not Peter Richards. Kristen Clark. Not Kristen Clark. But Kristen Clark was part of the team. Yep. Just trying to get that name. I will get that name. Yeah, call you back. Go ahead, please.
2: Good morning.
1: Yeah. Go ahead.
2: Hey, but I had to call back again because since you said that you was in broadcast in Lockhart, right? We had Aerial Disco. We had 7-4 Disco. And we had Barefoot Disco up there in Stratums, you know. So when we had music jamming in Montserrat, and before Arrow even released a song, he come to 747 and test it out on the sound system that was there to make sure that, well, Montserratians appreciate it. And out of Hot Boy, I think Montserrat National Anthem is still Swordman. But because Arrow has a more international appeal, he could get the international audience boy and Montserratians will stick to radio and Swordman because of the lyrics and things like that. But as the last caller said, I'm not trying to be disrespectful to beer. I'm wondering how many tourists can sing beer music. Thank you very much.
1: Thank you too. Yeah. Let me tell you something, right? You would know this, Sankofa, mm-hmm. that back in the day, right? Back in the day, Montserrat, we used to wait for Arrow's release of his album to really kick off the carnival season or the festival season back then.
0: Yes,
1: it had to be the Arrow release, mm-hmm. and then you know that this is the official start of Montserrat Festival. Yes, am I correct?
0: Yes. The guys used to sit around like one radio and just group and listen.
1: Correct.
0: And wait, yes.
1: Call you on. Thank you for waiting.
2: Good morning, Blood. Good morning.
1: Yes, man, go ahead.
2: Well, you know, I used to run a show with Dubai. Saturday morning time.
1: Mm-hmm.
2: And also the other rules we look. Saturday morning time, too. It was all fun. One day, Benny's guy was talking. All right, Rules. He was getting ready to mush up. So I tell him to say, good morning to all of my friends and my enemies. He said, but we can't do that. Well, we say, all right, we're going to try the radio, please. I'm going to write Dubai, and we run up to Dubai. And the most fans we get. Fans can't then. Right up the guy, and I see that all over. Yeah, man, it was fun time already, I mean. Thank you guys for jumping in. Don't look at Keystone Graves. Don't look at Keystone Graves.
1: Yeah, we've mentioned him. We've mentioned him.
0: Yes.
2: Oh, yep. Okay, I didn't hear you.
1: Mm-hmm. All right, you go ahead.
0: Okay, so someone is saying, Nat Moses, my kings and queens. And that's where I got it from, Nat Moses, my kings and queens. And I guess they're sending some other names like Leah Johnson Bradshaw.
1: Yes, Leah.
0: Jimmy
1: How could
0: Maynard,
1: I forget
0: yes.
1: Leah? Oh, man, Leah. You know that Lionel Nanton was once an engineer as well at Radio Antilles. So,
0: okay,
1: yes.
0: Mm-hmm. Okay.
1: Mm. Carry on.
0: Okay, well, now we are going back to the hurricane, Hugo. September is a busy month for the Caribbean. I experienced two of the deadliest hurricanes that hit the Caribbean, Hugo in Montserrat and Maria in Dominica. I afraid them. Me run from them.
1: No, man, hurricanes are nothing to play with,
0: I'm
1: eh? Hurricanes
0: you.
1: Are scary. No. Don't take hurricanes for no joke. Mm-mm. You understand? Hurricanes are scary.
0: Oh, yeah.
1: Yeah, someone mentioned that the fittest man, James Greenaway.
0: Oh, yes.
1: Yeah, how could I forget? How could I forget that the fittest man used to be at ZJB Radio? Radio Antilles. Well, he still works, you know, part time for ZJB.
0: Yes.
1: Somebody says to remind Easy that Arrow was on Soul Train.
0: Ah,
1: Arrow,
0: yes, man.
1: Yes. I do remember that, right?
0: Yes.
1: All right. Carry on. What do we have?
0: Greetings, Brother Baz and Sister Sankofa Lady. This text message would not allow me to adequately express my thoughts and feelings about the matter, but suffice to say, I'm very concerned that given previous local discussions and current ads that I've heard on Radio Montserrat, it seems to be in a hurry to fully embrace and integrate all technology into our island life. While internationally there are serious growing concerns and warnings about the potential dangers of AI to human or our existence expressed by the world-renowned proponents, researchers and developers of the same AI technology, it was Elon Musk, one of those well-known American proponents of AI, who once said, AI is the single most harmful existential threat to humans. Another American AI developer resigned from his company the other day, stating that AI can destroy us all in the next decade. I'll end here by reminding the government and people of this beautiful, peaceful island paradise of old age proverb, all that glitters is not gold.
1: Caller, good morning. Thank you for waiting.
2: Am I on?
1: You are on. Go ahead, please.
2: Okay, very shortly, Antilles had this program, this Apprentice Diamonds Standout. I think Radio Montserrat, but I think Radio Montserrat of introducing something like this here. Looking at what's happening here, the number of Spanish people I see on this country, you and I, especially, we cannot now just sit back anymore and not know what's going on. I hear people only talking and babbling, and I don't know a single word that they're talking. I don't know what they're saying. That's not good. Come on, Radio Montserrat, pick something up. Up and down. That's kind of...

0: Back in the day, we used to call Dubai water muscle, because he couldn't keep up with the band drumming. So I don't even know that Dubai was a drummer. But the person is saying here that we used to call him water muscle.
1: Okay. I didn't know
0: that. That is something else. Calling. Oh, thank you for waiting. Go ahead, please.
2: No problem. Me again.
0: Yeah.
2: The broadcaster's name from Dominic was Ken Richards.
0: Ah, there you go, Ken Richards.
2: Yes, there you go. He passed away a few years ago.
0: Yes.
2: Yeah.
0: Ken.
2: And I also want to give a few more names. Joe Dominic.
0: Mm-hmm. Yes.
2: Who lives in St. Martin? With me. Mm-hmm. Ingrid Mathurin from the French side, from the French French programming. We had Marilyn Nikaki. She came from Guyana. Then we had Don Bob, of course. You mentioned Don Bob. Then you had Dick Henderson. Dick Henderson was a program director at one point, just before Julian Rogers. Mm-hmm. Then you had our own Juliet Braid. How could you forget Juliet Braid?
0: Correct.
2: Is it? And we had Linda Waldron from Barbados. And you had, I think his name is Jim Ellis. He's from Barbados.
0: Mm-hmm.
2: Yes. And we had Brendan Power. Brendan Power was one of the last British disc jockeys we had at Radio Antilles.
0: Okay.
2: Yeah. And then, of course, Howard Bramble. I almost forgot Howard Bramble.
0: Correct.
2: Yes, Howard Bramble.
0: Mm-hmm.
2: Of Blessed Memories.
0: Yes.
2: Mm-hmm. So that's some of the liners, those are what I can remember. Oh, by the way, the 200,000 watts of Radio Antilles, Radio Antilles was the most powerful commercial radio station in the entire Western Hemisphere, including the U.S. You know why? Because in the U.S., you could only go to 50,000 watts. That was the regulation. So the only other radio station that beat Radio Antilles in power was Radio Bonaire, which was a religious radio station. And that was 500,000 watts, located in Bonaire. So that's some other little radio historical tidbits.
0: All right. Thank you.
2: Have a wonderful day, folks.
0: You too.
2: You're welcome.
0: Yeah. I'm wondering, I don't know. Somebody needs to help me. If my brother Salas Hamilton used to be at Radio Antilles, I don't recall. I'm trying to spin it in my brain if Salas used to be at Radio Antilles. I'm not too certain. Maybe somebody can remind me. Yeah, is Salas. James White, talk to me, man. Tell me if Salas used to work at Radio Antilles. Yeah, David Ellis is the name. Yeah, of that person. All right, talk to me. What do we have?
1: Yeah, still on radio. Someone is saying, also, I remembered Mike Jarvis saying that if I did not attend Montserrat Secondary School, that I could not be a part of the ZJB. But my mentor, Rose Willock, said it is about talent. That's what's important. So I went on at both ZJB and Radio Antilles with Michael Sweeney doing the Father's, Mother's, and Valentine's Day programs. Thank you, Rose. Radio Antilles had so much residual power, you could hold up a bulb and it'll light up without being plugged in.
0: Indeed. How could I forget Michael? Michael Sweeney. I think he's somewhere there in Nottingham. Let me big him up. But there, definitely, man. Michael, he had a solid voice as well, you know. And he was one of the announcers at Radio Antilles back in the day. So, Michael, big up yourself, brother. It's at JB Radio. Good morning. Thank you for waiting.
3: Good morning.
0: Yes, go ahead.
3: Yes. I don't hear Gus White name mentioned.
0: No, we mentioned Gus White about 10 times.
3: And Christine Carty.
0: I think that from Antigua, right?
1: Montserrat.
0: Christine is from Montserrat?
3: Christine is from Montserrat.
0: Yeah, but I think that Christine, I don't know if she got married to somebody. Yeah. She used to work at Radio Montserrat too, right?
1: Yeah,
0: Christine Carty.
1: I remember her, but I was from Radio Montserrat, yes.
0: Okay.
3: Yeah, okay.
0: Yeah, thank you. This is JB Radio. Good morning.
4: Good morning.
0: Yes, go ahead.
4: Molly Campbell.
0: Give us the name.
4: Molly Campbell.
0: Molly Campbell.
1: I know Molly from ZJB. I didn't realize she was at Antilles also.
0: Okay. All right. So Molly Campbell. Okay. There you go. Someone sent us a little short poem about Arrow. I don't know if you see it with a... It's like a... What is it? let me see, like with a rainbow, is it? I think it's 931, no? I think I sent it to you some time ago. Anyway, we'll check and see. Someone says, good morning, Basil. Recall that prior to Hurricane Hugo, a lot of government infrastructure was funded by the Canadian government, and we got Canadian and U.S. scholarships into the early 90s. But since the volcano, the British government, despite all the financial aid, has operated like a wet blanket on Montserrat's development. The truth is often uncomfortable to say and to hear.
1: Okay, good morning, Basil and Sankofa Lady. Talking about Arrow and the Christmas album releases, do you remember the t-shirts with the pictures of the albums?
0: Someone says, good morning, Baz. As we speak of the greatness and importance Radio Antilles and Ear Studios to Montserrat, we must also recall the offshore medical school, the American University of the Caribbean. We used to know how to attract investment and run business here. What has happened to us? That's a great question.
1: Yes.
0: That is a very, very good question. Carry on.
1: Good morning, Uncle Baz and Sankofa Lady. This is an absolutely beautiful program this morning, learning about the history of Radio Antilles, ZJB, and hearing the stories about Hurricane Hugo, which I experienced as a child, is so refreshing and also mind-blowing. I do hope that new residents and our youth are hearing and learning about just how powerful our little island was, and bit by bit, we are trying to build back our significance as a nation. Great job in bringing back so many memories.
0: Indeed. Good morning, guys. Radio Antilles was the most powerful radio station in the Northern Hemisphere. It was actually known to be received all the way on the African continent. It was often used as a communications hub in the region for post-hurricane messaging when an island's telecommunications system was compromised. The facility on Chance's Peak was built by cable and wireless. That was their microwave antenna facility. And of course, you know, Radio Antilles, we used to call it the Big R.A. There you go. Carry on.
1: Okay, so we got a few more names for Radio Antilles, for workers at Radio Antilles. Peter Oppendorf,
0: yes,
1: and Jimmy Maynard.
0: Jimmy Maynard. Okay.
1: Okay. Mm-hmm. Good morning, Baz and Sankofa Lady. Is L.U. Smith was one of the workers at... Oh, Lou Smith.
0: Yeah.
1: Yes.
0: From Grenada.
1: Workers at Radio.
0: Yeah, he was a broadcaster. In fact, he was the news director at one point. I used to work with news, you know, with Lou Smith, but he's gone on to be with his maker. Yeah. I don't know if Tony Fredericks worked at Radio Antilles, but I know that she got her training there as well from the Right Honorable Rose Willock, you know, on one of the Saturday morning program. And then somebody's telling me, yes, Christine Carty, she married and lived in Antigua. Yeah?
1: Mm-hmm.
0: Yes, somebody said, yes, Lord Silas Hamilton worked at the Big RA. Got that right. Mm-hmm. So, yep, Silas Hamilton, he too worked at Radio Antilles. What do you have?
1: Okay, so I have Theresa Martin as the librarian at Radio Antilles. And on another note, in some cases, the legislation states explicitly who from the government should be on a board. The remaining persons are appointed on the recommendation by cabinet and approved by the governor. For example, one piece of legislation lists 11 fixed posts that should be on a council and 4 appointed. Then the person went on to say, don't forget the bus drivers for Radio Antilles. Aka and Tony Gums were 2 of them.
0: And speaking about Radio Antilles, we spoke about David Ellis. I've just been told that he's still involved in broadcasting in Barbados. Someone says, good morning, team. Maybe it was said before, but the big array was so powerful that if you held a fluorescent bulb, in your hand close to the electrical wires, it lit up. You hear the story? No. I want to read that again. Yeah. But the big array was so powerful that if you held a fluorescent bulb in your hand close to the electrical wires, it lit up. Wow. Amazing stuff. Carry on. Yeah,
1: then someone is saying radiation exposure was not such an issue in those high frequencies. Why was Montserrat chosen for location? Then someone is saying Gus White and Juliet Braid also worked at Radio Antilles. Yes,
0: we already said all the long time.
1: Someone is also saying, please remember the Spanish broadcaster Mario Zamorano, Ingrid Mathurin, the French broadcaster, and did we say Gus White? Yes. Molly Campbell? Yes.
0: Many times.
1: But the person says Molly Campbell was not at Radio Antilles. Because I was saying, Basil, my recollection of Molly was ZJB, even though some people worked at both places.
0: Someone says, good morning, Baz. Can you remember the movie Man from Africa with which featured Arrow's song Man from Africa? How I wish I can see that movie. How I wish I can see that movie again. Memories from Coruscant Cinema

0: 15 years, man.
1: Of course.
0: Learned so much from you this morning.
1: Yeah, man. Long, long time. Somebody says, good morning. What was the song jingle? Radio Antilles, 9:30 or 5:30? I don't even recall. I'm hoping that Rose is listening. And, you know, these are the little bits that she can come in. But someone is saying, what was the song of the jingle? Radio Antilles, 9:30 or 5:30? Yeah. Caller, you on. Thank you for waiting. Good morning. Good morning. Morning.
2: Good morning, Basil.
1: Yes, good morning, sir. Go right ahead, please.
2: Basil, you know, you forget a very good friend of yours and mine. This is Patrick. Rodney Finks from Antigua.
1: Oh, Lord, he's going to kill me. He is going to kill me. He is going to kill me. How could I forget Rodney Finks, the funk? That's what
2: yes,
1: he...
2: Sir.
1: Yeah. That's his nickname, you know, Sankofa. Mm-hmm. Rodney the Funk. Finks or Rodney the Finks. Well, yeah, how could I forget Rodney, boy? He now lives in New York City.
2: I haven't heard of him for a long time.
1: Yeah. He lives in New York. We still
2: No. He lives in Jersey.
1: Oh,
2: New Jersey.
1: So Jersey is not part of New York?
0: No. Next door.
2: No, sir.
1: Okay, well, you see, me no. Me no.
2: Well, you ask that question, I'm telling you.
1: Because when you tell, if for example, you ask me where I cover, I cover Carkill, that is Montserrat. Mm-hmm. So, New York. Oh, so Jersey's
2: no,
1: outside.
2: I think they'll be in beyond New Jersey area.
1: Okay, man. Rodney Finks, boy. How could I forget? Thank you for that, brother. Mm-hmm. Thank you for that, man.
2: No problem.
1: Yeah,
2: man.
1: Cheers.
2: Right.
1: Yeah. How could I forget Rodney, boy? Call you on. Thank you.
3: Yes, good morning again, Baz.
1: Yes.
3: Let's not forget Victor James.
1: Ah, yes, boy.
3: Victor was the only one on island who was trained by Volkswagen.
1: True.
3: And Radio Antilles had a fleet of Volkswagen, whether they were Volkswagen Beetle, the Passat, and then they had the buses. That time, Victor used to have his garage up at Trials, and he was their main mechanic. So all, you know, St. Patrick's is the furthest village south. Mm-hmm. So they had to drive from wherever to get over to Radio Antilles. And Victor used to keep that fleet of Volkswagens on the road. So we cannot forget Victor as well. We have to big him up because he and his crew is included like our friend there. Odin, you remember Odin?
1: Of course.
3: Mm. He used to be in police.
1: Yes. Except from St. Vincent.
3: The guy they used to call Richie. Mm. They were the ones. But Victor was the boss man there keeping those Volkswagens on the road. So we can't forget Victor.
1: Indeed. Thank you, man. Thank you. What's on my mind? So the Right Honourable Rose Willock is saying to me that she's trying to remember, it used to be Radio Antilles, 9:30 on your FM dial. Mm-hmm. 9:30 yes. On your FM dial. Yes. All right, talk to me. Let's go.
0: Okay, Baz, we have quite a few messages. Good morning, Uncle Baz. Kenesha, I want you to say something on what's on your mind for me, please. It's about the college. They are advertising the nursing program, and each time they advertise, they collect $25 non-refundable. But if they know that you're not qualified, why do they take your money and then turn you away? Uncle Baz, everyone deserves a chance. Some people have two of the qualifications out of three of the requirement. Accept them and offer the mats during the program. Challenge them. If you all don't pass, you cannot get the certificate. The country needs nurses.

0: annoying.
1: Wait, so hold on. Somebody is telling me that Panda. I don't know if you know Panda. You know Panda? Panda, my young man from St. George's Hill. Okay, Panda used to work at Radio Antilles too. Yes. So there you go. Go ahead, carry on.
0: Still on Radio Antilles. Good morning. We had the late Lawton Daly, the late Alfred Lindsay, a.k.a. Bip. We had Richard Graham and Bernadette Irish, storyteller.
1: Ah, yes.
0: Very informative Bernie. Program.
1: Yes. Jim Skerritt, engineer, and Stephen Carty, his brother from St. Patrick's. They too used to work at the Big RA. Oh, yeah. Go ahead, okay. Carry on.
0: There was also Doreen Williams was at the Big RA with her sister, Veronica

0: Emma.
1: Mm-hmm. Carry on.
0: Okay. Good morning, Baz and Sankofa lady. That's the person who's talking about Doreen Williams, again, mm-hmm. from Corkill, deceased. She used to do the lunches, and my mom, Anne, used to work with her. Bless their souls. Good morning, team. Here's a story in Hugo time. When it came, it lifted this man's house, drop it on another man's. Okay, I think we read that one already, okay. Basil.
1: All right. About, you know. Somebody's saying something over here about the white ambulance. And someone is saying, Baz, this ambulance passed me on the road yesterday and it was going too fast. And they're asking, well, they're saying that this is madness. But I think that ambulances usually go fast, right?
0: Emergency.
1: Because it's an emergency. So they're rushing to take people to the hospital.
0: Once the sirens are on, you need to get out of
1: there. I think so. Maybe you need to tell me if the siren was on. So I don't know. But I know that ambulances, they're always on the move because they're trying to get you to the hospital, especially in an emergency. Someone is saying Reginald Pond. Mm-hmm. He used to be at Radio Antilles. So there you go. Go ahead, carry on.
0: Okay. Someone is saying our dad, George Disco Gibbons, worked at Radio Antilles, had to hike Chance's Peak and still climb to the tower to work on it daily. Remember the small white bugs as well. They were cute. He always so fit, and they admired and loved him. And speaking of radio, I remember growing up hearing the soap operas. You really had to use your imagination.
1: Mm-hmm. So someone said about the ambulance, a white new one. It has no siren, and it needs to be marked. That is what the person is saying, that it actually needs to be marked,
0: yes.
1: Because there is no siren or anything at all, installed. Monkey to it, yeah. Lennox to it. He used to be an engineer as well. Yes. Carry on. Go quickly.
0: Okay. As a child visiting Radio Antilles on school trips, seeing the fluorescent bulb lit up in a human hand, we thought it was magic because the person didn't get shot.
1: Mm-hmm. It was also on September 17, 1965 that the Pan Am Flight 292 crashed into Chance's Peak, killing all 30 passengers. One of the volcano's fiercest eruptions also occurred on September 17. But on September 17, 2007, a group of Christians gathered with Bishop Meade and prayed about the day, given that this day was marred with tragedy. We give God thanks. Okay? So, we give God thanks.
0: Yes.
1: Carry on.
0: Someone is saying that Hot, Hot, Hot was featured in the soccer movie Bend It Like Beckham.
1: Somebody's saying that that is not an ambulance. That's somebody's private vehicle. Okay.
0: What?
1: So you see that? Somebody's saying that is not an ambulance. That is someone's private vehicle. Go ahead. Carry on.
0: Guys, I was on Frederick Street in Trinidad and people were dancing to the Big RA and Gus White, organizer Swa, and I did the 20th anniversary song.
1: Mm-hmm. Someone says, did anyone say Kirk Howes, Captain Johnny's brother, and Brandon Power in 1967, 68, and 69? Carry on.
0: Feel the spirit. Feel it. We are the spirit of the Caribbean. Radio Antilles, the Big R.A.
1: Mm-hmm. And someone is saying here, the bulb glowed when it was held close to the RF transmission lines, which connected the antenna to the medium wave transmitter, and not just close to any electrical wire. So there you go.
0: Okay.
1: Carry on.
0: Good morning. Didn't Freddie Jules, known as Freddie J, work at the RA?
1: No, I don't think so.
0: I know he worked at ZGB.
1: He was at ZGB.
0: With Molly Campbell around that time.
1: Mm. Carry on.
0: Okay, Basil and Sankofa lady, when I heard the name Melvin Galloway mentioned as one of the early radio personalities, my heart skipped a beat because for a moment I thought it was me they were talking about, but I never worked in radio. Incidentally,
1: poor guy.
0: That person had the same first and last name as me.
1: Yes.
0: I would have loved to meet him.
1: I tell you. Hold on, I've got one that says, good morning, Baz. As you're recalling the names of people who worked at Radio Antilles, take note that they came from all over the Caribbean. We were leading in Caribbean unity as well. The station obviously had a great strategy to attract the best regional talent. There is so much that we have forgotten how to do. My heart is bleeding for our country. Go ahead quickly.
0: Came in Ivan Piper for the Radio Antilles crew. Someone is also saying, good morning, Baz. The antenna wasn't built by cable and wireless. It was done by the Cummings from Switzerland. Also, 930 was the medium wave and not FM.
1: Mm-hmm. But we actually had an FM, eh? Yeah, we did have an FM. And I think that Stephen Menz and myself and Mr. Sweeney. Yeah, man, we played Michael Sweeney. We played on that like it was our own. Yeah, man. Somebody's saying, what about the Pen Pal Club on Big RA? Yeah, man, you know that Radio Antilles had a Pen Pal Club as well, right? Yeah, it was quite popular.
0: Yes.
1: We're running out of time.
0: Hey,
1: we are running out of time. What we're going to do, we're going to save some of these for next week, my dear. We that's how it is. That is how it is. But we're going to save some of these for next week. We're going to put them in a little folder, okay. And we're going to save them for next Tuesday morning. And we have people who are trying to get in. They can't. And we do apologize that you're unable to get in this morning, mm-hmm. simply because we are running out of time. All right? Mm-hmm. So, a final word for you for today.
0: Well, once again, Baz, it was a rather interactive, informational, educational session. What's on your mind? What can I say? People, thank you. We thank you so much for your contributions. And we look forward to bringing this program to you each and every Tuesday and Thursday morning from 8:30 to 10.
1: Right. So, folks, that's it. We got to go. Thank you so very much for your patience. And thank you, our silent listeners. Thank you, everybody. I'm going to get Enver to do a little work for me. He's magic. Morning to you, brother. But we're going to leave you with this. Can I leave you with this? Listen to this.
2: 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Aux Antilles, chez Antilles, pour les Antilles. We've got it all for you.

Okay, here we go. 10 minutes after 10 o'clock, 10:10. Good morning, people. A day like today in Montserrat. So, so memorable. 17th of September, or September 17th. Yeah, we supported and we support each other throughout the years, throughout the decades. And here we are. As I always say, we got to give thanks because we're the ones who are here. And that's Bette Midler. You're the wind beneath my wings. Yes, as we reflect and you know how it is with us in the Caribbean. In between all the humps and bumps and obstacles, you know, we still have to find ways and means of putting a bit of humor into everything, into the tragedies, into the difficulties. Yes, September 17th. And here we are, 2026. ZJB Radio. We're still on like a beacon. I'm JGP with you. BC Basil Chambers, he's finished. It's Thursday, so you know Sankofa Lady was also in for What's On Your Mind. Yeah, so that's how it is. You know what?

Hey, that's what we call a thankful, a grateful song. You raised me up. That's Josh Groban doing that. Good morning to Brother Patrick. Morning to you. Blessed Thursday. Okay, good morning to Pastor Tony Allen. Happy birthday. Greetings to you, and also to your counterpart right there, Pastor Marcia John in St. Kitts Nevis. Morning. Yeah, we got to give thanks. It is Thursday, the eve of

0: And before I go any further, thank you so much to the members of our technical team right here on ZJB Radio, making us sound good. Of course, the good Lord above made it possible for us to be here with our voices, and then our technical team doing the touching up and tweaking and so on.
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2: The Social Security Fund would like to remind all pensioners that life certificates are due by September 30th, 2026. Failure to submit your life certificates on or before September 30th, 2026 would result in the suspension of your pension effective October 1st, 2026. Pensioners are also reminded that life certificate verification can be done via WhatsApp video call with a valid photo ID during the week between the hours of 9 a.m. to 3 p.m. by adding the following number to their WhatsApp: 1-664-493-2567. Pensioners can also complete their life certificates by visiting the office at the Ikani Osborne Building in Little Bay, or have them completed and sent via email to operations@socialsecurity.ms. Persons are also reminded that life certificates must be submitted every March and September to avoid the suspension of pension benefit. Pensioners with questions can contact the Social Security Fund via telephone on 1-664-491-2567 or 1-664-491-3667, or send an inquiry to operations@socialsecurity.ms.
0: Okay, so that's how it is. Thank you so much for being on 19 minutes after 10 o'clock our time right here on ZJB Radio. So I was trying to get her on. Are we on? I'm not sure if we are on, but I'm trying to. Happy birthday greetings. See if you can call me back. See if you can call me back, please. I'm trying to see if we can get it on. We got some birthday greetings going out to a wonderful lady. And that's Sister Marcia John. Her birthday's on today. My goodness. Give thanks, lady. Give thanks. Happy, happy birthday greetings to you. And you have birthday greetings coming from your wonderful mom herself. Sister Seal Dyer, wishing you all the best on your birthday today. And then we also have birthday greetings as well going out to Pastor Tony Allen. His birthday is also on today. Happy birthday to you as well, brother. Remember those days in Harney Street and so on. So happy, blessed birthday greetings to you. And a very proud mom, Sister Seal, good morning to you as well. Morning, morning. And I know you're feeling so proud, so good. All right, I know how you're feeling. Well, I think I know how you're feeling. So proud, and of your wonderful daughter as well. All right, and I was thinking, Malika, and Pastor's bond have the bond today. What? So happy, happy birthday greetings once again to Sister Marcia John, and happy, blessed birthday greetings to you. Okay, so just a little bit later on. Yes, today is such a a significant date in the annals of Mansuet's history, the 17th of September. As a matter of fact, the month overall, September, quite an interesting month in our history, you know, and that's so it is. By the way, good morning as well. Condolences to all the family members of Wilbur Albert Daly, who will be laid to rest in Boston, USA. Okay. And condolences to Mrs. Judith Greer and also all of the friends and schoolmates mourning his passing here on Montserrat. And may his soul rest in peace, perpetual peace. All right. So good morning. Howdy to Sister Seal. How are you? And thank you so much for listening in to us right here on ZJB Radio. We're heading on down just about 22 minutes after 10 o'clock. That is our time. And yeah, our phone numbers, 1-664-491-7227 and also 1-664-491-9064. For the WhatsApp, it is 1-664-496-2885. Facebook page, it's on. Yes, it's on. JGP dash the Caribbean Voice. Good morning to Brother Victor Lewis. Good morning to you as well.
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0: The annual migration of marine turtles to lay eggs on Montserrat has begun. To ensure the welfare of the nesting turtle and its eggs, you are encouraged not to drive or light bonfires on the beaches where turtles are nesting. You are also encouraged to keep your dogs on a leash if you are taking them for a walk on the beach. All species of marine turtles are listed under CITES Appendix 1, which prohibits international trade. Many nations, including Montserrat, also protect turtles with local legislation, such as the Turtles Act, Chapter 12.06, under the laws of Montserrat. This message comes to you complements the Ministry of Agriculture, Lands, Housing and the Environment, and ZJB Radio.
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Yeah, we got to turn to each other and simply say thank you. Hey, good morning to Bernadine. How are you? Thank you so much for being on. Who else? I said somebody told me thank you. You're welcome. It's my pleasure.

0: Hey, good morning, my friend. What about you? How are you?
1: I'm good.
0: Oh, man. I'm not sure if I woke you up or you woke me up or whatever, because...
1: I'm awake. Actually, I just pull in Waskana Park here.
0: Oh, okay.
1: Chrissy and I going for a walk.
0: Okay. Oh, nice, man. Nice. Hey, listen. So, here we are. September 17th. For the folks who are listening in and wondering whose voice is that, for those who don't know, yeah, that's the same guy, man. That's the same guy, Mr. James Carty from Saskatchewan.
1: The same guy. From the mountain. I got my address on Facebook.
0: Yeah. good morning to you, my brother. Good morning.
1: Good morning.
0: Morning.
1: To you.
0: What time do you have there? I have 25 to 11. What time you have?
1: Right now we got 8:34.
0: Oh, it's only after 8 minutes to 9 o'clock for you. Right.
1: Yeah.
0: Okay, good. All right, so here we are. Welcome once again. We are into a rather interesting month for us in Montserrat, which is September. The Hurricane Hugo, back from, what year was it, about 89, thereabouts? And the Pan Am flight even before that. Pan Am Flight 292, 1965, that was a big one. And, of course, you know, September 3rd, the flooding here in Montserrat as well. All right. So let me set you up properly. All right, good. So here we are, and we're reminiscing a little bit, and just going back on those that tragic time, that morning. And if I remember correctly, oh, hold on, let me put on this. Hold on, let me see how to put this thing. Hold on, let me see. Hold on, let me see. Okay, good. There I am. So,
2: there you are.
0: there I am. Now, if I remember correctly, I remember some time ago when we were speaking, one of the Saturdays when we were speaking, and you did mention that you were up on Chance's Peak back then when they were doing the dynamiting and all that.
2: Back yes.
0: Then. Okay. All right. So James Carty from Saskatchewan, he's back with us here on ZJB Radio, and we give thanks, sir, because here we are, 2026, and you were there back in 1965 during that tragic time on the Pan Am flight when it had that crash into Chance's Peak. So let's go back.
2: Yeah.
0: First off, what do you remember from that time? First off, what, like the first time?
2: I remember I was working, you can see in the background here, I'm in the Queen's Garden, eh?
0: Yes, I can see that. I can see that.
2: And that's the legislative building where the government rip us off all the time with the new laws.
0: Lord, boy. Yeah, go ahead.
2: Anyways, yeah, so I remember... I was working in Alveston at the time, Woodlands all there, because they just started a new subdivision, eh? Like Woodlands, Alveston, they were building houses and that down there. And then that morning, Errol Lead flew by in a Jeep, and we stopped him. We asked, what's the hurry? And you say, oh, a plane just crashed in on Transit Peak. We say, what? And you say, yeah, upon them. And we heard the explosion, but we thought it was thunder, eh? So so then all of a sudden, everybody, you know, start wondering, well, what happened? And then from a distance, you can see the smoke, because the mountain was cloudy because it rained almost that whole week. And all the water that get into the volcano, you know, it send up a lot of steam, eh? So after he told us that, we say, okay. And he left. He said, I'm heading there right now. I don't think he could get up there with a Jeep because that's steep and wet. But anyway... And then some days later, they asked us, I don't know if anybody remember George Lewis from Kingsale. But he was the explosive guy in Montserrat. So when people have Shaul and all that to blow up, you know, like if they're building a house and Shaul is too hard for them to chip away to put the foundation, they will call him in, and he have a license for explosives. And then the dynamite were from the government, and they had it well secure in a building with barbed wires and everything over it and fencing and that. Anyway, so they came calling and they asked if we were working for Roy Hopwood at the time, because he built houses, eh, in the island. And so he asked if anybody know how to do this, because what they didn't find of the bodies, they want somebody go up and cover up the site.
0: Okay.
2: With dynamite. So here we are, and we decide, okay, we'll do that one Saturday. And they took us up in a helicopter with the dynamite and everything, and then we just, you know, put some holes in the side of the mountain where the plane came down. It's funny, because the plane came down, but all the trees, it looked like it just come in, and all the trees just go right back up. We didn't do much damage to the trees at all in the mountain. Like, so I'm wondering what happened. Like, where the plane hit.
0: Yeah.
2: Was it's just a big dent in the mud, but and then the engines kick out and roll back down the hill, so you find the engines down the bottom of the mountain, down in some farmer's field. Anyway, so we had to blow up that site there. Oh man, you don't want to go to one of those. It was ricer than fish, you know. And it wasn't a good sight. But there was still some, you know, we saw some, you know, dismantled pieces of bodies, you know, hanging. But
0: yes.
2: it wasn't a good sight. They'd pick whatever they could pick up before we had to blow it up. And it wasn't pleasant. But it was our job to do it, so we did it.
0: But just to ask you something, James, when persons like you were called up and you went and did it, did you have experience in that type of thing before, or you just went? You just went?
2: Well, you know, I see lots of that when I was in Vietnam. So, okay. You know, dismantled bodies and things like that. Like, so me is here back. There was a guy that I know in Vietnam that, and then I came back to Montserrat. Well, I lose contact with all such people. And one day where my wife worked in a restaurant, she cooks there, and this guy came in, and he was walking with a cane. And he said his name was Sunday, God Sunday. And it hit me. I heard that name somewhere. You know, this was like better 30 years later. And this guy were blown to bits when he had two more days before he left. That was his third tour of duty to Vietnam, and he was 2 days to go home, and something went wrong. A big explosive happened, and I think his left arm blew to pieces, and his left arm and his right leg. And he was almost gutted. So now they pick him up. They took him to, the doctor says he won't make it. But then they fly him into Japan and to fix him up. Well, I thought he died. And then that time when he came to the restaurant, and I went and I stood with him. He said, "Hey, come over here and sit with me." And we were talking. And I said, "Sunday, Sunday, that name sounds familiar." And he said, "Yeah, I'm God Sunday." And I said, "You were in Vietnam?" And he said, "Yeah." No, I said, "You were in Vietnam." And he says, "Yeah." And he says, "I wasn't supposed to be alive, but I'm alive today." And he's from North Dakota, you know, just across the border from Saskatchewan. He married to a woman here, have a daughter. And he said, "I was just planning to come back to see my daughter. And I almost didn't make it."
0: Wow. You know, we have to give thanks, man. We have to give thanks. Can you hear me on your side? Can you hear me?
2: Yeah.
0: Okay. So after all that, and you went through what you went through here. By the way, folks, James Carty from Saskatchewan, yeah, the guy who is usually, same guy who is usually on with me on a Saturday, he was one of the persons who went up on to Chances Peak back then when during the Pan Am's crash when they had to cover the bodies. So a lot of people, James, were wondering. We heard about, you know, bodies taken up, put in coffins. We were hearing that. So you guys back then were mandated to go and blow down. How did you do that? How did you do it?
2: Oh, no, we just, because the ground was soft, eh?
0: Uh-huh.
2: The ground was wet for all the rain, and up in the mountain always wet, so it didn't matter. So we just used like a bar. You know, we had a bar that we used to use, and we just use a bar and punch a hole in the mountain, you know, push it in maybe 2 feet or so.
0: Right.
2: And then pull it back, make the hole wide enough, because that same dirt, it's wet enough, so we just use that. And because you have to put, you have to tighten that candle when you put it in the ground.
0: You know,
2: you have to tighten it so that when it explodes,
0: yes,
2: you know, it causes a lot of damage, disturb the ground.
0: Now you were experiencing that. You've seen that. What was it like for you, being around persons who probably never even thought about that? What was it like? What was your leadership qualities in that you have to say, "Hey, boy, so and so and so," when people were saying they feel bad or sick or whatever?
2: Well, I didn't think much about it, because I've been through that. I see lots of people get, you know,
0: uh-huh,
2: killed and blew up and, you know, get shot and that. But
0: the other people, the other guys.
2: I didn't even think about that. I just said we got a job to do. And George Lewis was the boss. There was one more guy, and I can't remember his name.
0: All right.
2: It was three of us that they took up there.
0: Okay.
2: It's always three people in that situation. And it was three of us, but I just can't remember the other guy's name.
0: All right.
2: Maybe he's listening right now.
0: Yes.
2: But, and I hope he is, that he can say something. But
0: over the years, James, now and then you might get flashbacks thinking about Montserrat and so on. What goes through your mind when you think back on that time?

0: What about? No, I don't even think we're still an hour up there. Because we only were covering up what we can see, what the area that was clear, and they wanted to get it all covered the best that we could. So we just put the holes them, you know, some of it were like 6 inches apart, some, you know, foot apart, as we see how stiff the soil is. And then we move away. You know, we had to get away a good distance because we were going to light, but then George, Mr. Lewis, I know, he had this battery pack. He got, I think, six D-size flashlight batteries.
1: Yeah.
0: And he had them, they had them soldered together on the top. And so we just run the cord, and we get, you know, about 200 feet away or so. And then just touch it, and it blew. We were far enough away, it wouldn't hurt us, because whatever blew will follow the contour of the land, right?
1: Yes, yes. Yes.
0: Explosive will always go with the way the land is shaped.
1: Right.
0: If it's level, it will blow straight up. If it's on a hill, this thing seemed to just follow going the way the slope running.
1: All right. Yeah, that's James Carty, people, from Saskatchewan. He was one of the individuals who went up into Chance's Peak back then, 1965, the Pan Am Flight 292 crash. And one of the persons who were involved in the dynamiting of that area as well. Hey, James, listen, thank you so much. Yeah. I appreciate it. By the way, man, before you leave, the children, the mischievous children who were with you earlier, those are what,
0: those are great grandkids, I got, 13, and one now is coming here in Texas. Another grandkid's coming, great grandkid coming here anytime now.
1: Oh, man. Thank you. Listen, brother.
0: So that's going to be number 14. Uh-huh. So I got 12 grand and 14 to be great grand.
1: Hey, brother. Listen, thank you so much. You know, you enjoy your walk. I can see you have nice blue skies. Before you leave, though, just to let you know, as I was out waiting for my time to get on the air, it reminded me of how it looked back then. It was kind of overcast earlier this morning. So I was saying, wow.
0: Yes.
1: That's how it looked this morning. But it's cleared up a little bit, you know? So, James.
0: Yeah, well, the sun is shining. We had lots of rain here, you know, from since Monday. Uh-huh. Monday and Tuesday. Monday all day.
1: All right.
0: So we had about 4 inches the Monday before or the Sunday before. And then we had 5 inches Monday past here, Monday up to Tuesday morning.
1: All right. Hey, James.
0: And then it rained a little bit yesterday morning too. But
1: you're good.
0: Now it's sunny, blue sky, you know, nice.
1: Go right ahead. Thank you.
0: It's cool. It's about 6 degrees right now, but it will get warmer as the day goes on.
1: All right, brother. Thank you so much, man. Thank you.
0: All right. You take care, my friend.
1: I appreciate
0: it. I'll talk to you on the weekend.
1: All right. Take it easy. Have a good one.
0: You too.
1: All right. Yeah, boy. He always has a smile in his voice. I'm telling you. James Carty from Western Canada, Saskatchewan, on with us. And he was one of the individuals that went up into a Chance to Speak back then. And they had to dynamite the area to cover what remained of the bodies from the Pan Am Flight 292 crash back then. Whoa. And thank you, James, and all the folks who were there braving the storm, the elements. When a mountain scrambled, imagine that.

time. Yeah, I remember that morning as well. Well, that day. And you saw those dumper trucks going up George Street with all them coffins and so on. Yes. And then over at the burial ground. We didn't say cemetery, we said burial ground. And back then, and the big monument there, the headstone with all the names and so on. Yes. Thank you.

Yeah, and here at ZJB Radio, doing our little part. Our little part to keep that part of history alive. Because you know how easy it is? Easy to forget it. Very easy to forget. Thank you. Former Calypso Monarch, Pops Morris. Thank you, thank you. And some time ago, I did something with now the late Richard Samuel. So I'll look and see if I can find that. Yeah, thank you so much for listening in to us right here on ZJB Radio, 17th of September, 2026. And no matter whatever happens, boy, wherever you go, you're going to find somebody. Out of Uganda singers, AJ, AJ and Jeff is out front.

0: matter what you want to do, man must live. Whoa, so I did something with now the late Richard Samuel, well known back then as well. His name lives on. And that was back from 2020. Oh, wow, sounds like just yesterday, boy. Like I said earlier today, when I was giving out acknowledgements, when I did shout out Richard Samuel, I said that he was one of the first persons on the scene. I remember when I was younger and seeing the big trucks passing with all the caskets heading towards the scenery, the scene of the Pan Am crash back then, September 17th, back in 1965. And the funny thing is, Richard, can you hear me?
1: Yeah, I'm hearing you.
0: Nice, man. Nice. Thank you so much for listening in and calling us up, man. You remember that time back then, Richard, with the crash?
1: Yeah, well, you know, I was a fireman and I was on duty, stepped in the night, and myself and a fellow named Joe Peters. And two corporals came the morning, and along with a Peace Corps guy, Steve Walker. And yeah, he said, let's go to the scene. And Joe Peters said, you're not going anywhere up there too bad. So me and the two corporals, Charles and Richards and Steve Walker, Peace Corps guy, we left and we went up. When we were halfway up, the two corporals, they couldn't make it. And myself and Steve Walker, we continued and so on. When we went up there, all the way up, we saw one of the engines of the plane. And we then, you hear me?
0: Yeah, man, go ahead.
1: Yeah, so me and Steve Walker, when we got on there, we noticed that there's only two persons on board, the navigator and the stewardess. The navigator head was off.
0: Wow.
1: And the stewardess was woken up all over. And then the change of wind direction, you're trying to see if anybody is still alive and so on. We had to just move back. We ourselves would get blown up. And then we were up there about an hour before anybody showed up. Then on the way back down, after spending about 2 hours up there, we met the two corporals and we nearly down, we'll have to bring them down and stretcher. Anyway, I drove the vehicle. We went up there in Land Rover, and I drove the vehicle down. Then the following morning, they gave me a jeep from the agriculture department, and I took all the dead body and the body parts to the hospital.
0: Wow. So
1: then, I had a jeep for about 2 weeks. And the Boeing company gave me $700.
0: All right. Now.
1: And,
0: yeah, go ahead.
1: When the burial, I was the one that took all the dead bodies to the cemetery. And a guy in Harris Bar, he gave me $300.
0: So back then, Richard, you were a member of the fire department back then?
1: Yeah, man. Uh-huh. I joined the fire business in 1952. I spent 17 years in it, man. Even the George Street fire and so on, man, I was outstanding and so on. And this man, Commissioner Foster, he's supposed to go in and sign up here for that I could get a small pension.
0: All right.
1: And the man got mama guy, you know, for 10 years and 6 months, 9 months. He calling me every month.
0: All right. Hey, listen. So by the way, Richard, what was it like for you when you guys reach up there and seeing all those bodies scattered around?
1: Boy, Boy, I felt that. Boy, I went over these people, man.
0: Over the years, Richard, what was it like for you? I mean, do you still get revisions of back then? Do you still flash back to that time?
1: Yes, you know, especially around this time, right? Around this time, I have fond memories, man.
0: Oh, man. Wow. Well, listen, Richard, thank you so much for linking up with us, man. I appreciate it. And I do hope, I'm saying this on the air, I do hope that things will come your way, things will be worked out for the kind of yeoman service you and the folks back then.
1: Yeah, man. I put in a lot of service, man.
0: Hey, listen.
1: Even with Janet, I don't know if you remember, 1966.
0: Uh-huh.
1: Myself and Rapham and Tony Mc. We went to Harris's store to fire, and Janet met us, and we're coming back, man. And boy, we were water, boy. Coming down fire level there, boy. You have to tell Rapper, boy, just drive in the middle of the outboard side, boy. I hope to tell you, if the engine really only cut out, boy, we would have gone.
0: We'd have gone. So that's how it is, and that's how it was back then. There's so many stories, people, so many stories in the annals of history in Montserrat. And around this time of the year, September. It was September, remember, right? It was September, remember, October all over. But nowadays, it's everything has changed. Everything has changed. Thank you so much. And that was a chat I had with the late Richard Samuel. That was back from about 2020 thereabouts. And before that, linked up with Brother James Carty, one of the individuals who went up to Chances Peak back then, and Chances Mountain, well, back then, and was part of the dynamite process they had to do to cover up the remains of the bodies from the Pan Am flight. Okay.

0: that's the Eliana Singers doing their rendition of Man Must Live, which was first done by Alphonsus Howard Castle, MBE. My Tiago. Heading it down just about 9 minutes after 11 o'clock right here on ZJB with me, JGP. Thank you so much for being on with us.
1: 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The deadline to be included in the updated 2026 vendor directory is Friday, October 2nd, 2026. 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
2: Notice from the Comptroller of Inland Revenue. The general public is hereby notified that the Inland Revenue Division will be holding a public auction sale in keeping with Section 53 of the Property Tax Act. The auction is set to take place on 23rd September 2026 at 10 a.m. at the Multipurpose Sports Complex.
3: The list of heavy detriments for auction are properties that have accumulated arrears in excess of 3 years. Information on the properties to be auctioned is published in the Gazette, the newspaper, the MCRS website, and will also be on display from 8:30 in the morning at the auction site.
2: Take note, therefore, that if the amounts in arrears on these properties are not paid in full by 9 a.m. on the 23rd September 2026, the auction will proceed in accordance with the provisions in the Property Tax Act. Markers have been placed by each property up for auction for ease of identification.
3: Property owners, their agents or representatives are asked to take note and be guided accordingly. If you require updated information on the amount in arrears, please contact the Inland Revenue Division of the MCRS at irev@gov.ms or by telephone number 664-491-2463 or 664-491-3211.
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That's Ben. Prince Romeo Duran. Two simple words, one powerful phrase. Thank you, and thank you, thank you, thank you, too, for all the folks who did their best, tried their best to make lives a bit easier for us on Montserrat. Thank you, all right, thank you. Yeah, later on we'll do what will be later. Okay, we'll do the Hugo portion. Yeah, this morning was the... So we got the... I could slip in a... Okay, we'll see what happens later, all right? Make sure you're on with us right here on ZJB Radio. It's all part of exciting programming. Rhythm Thursday's on with me, JGP.

Folks who are trying to get through on the WhatsApp number, if you can't get through, send me a voice note or text message. All right? So go ahead, let's link up. Do that for me. So from Ben, Prince Romeo Durand, we thank you. From Montserrat, St. Kitts Nevis, good morning to you. Howdy, howdy, Sabre, Station, St. Bart's, St. Martin. And Guala, we got you. Oh, Trinidad and Tobago, good morning. Hi, Barbados. Well, I'm kind of leaving Antigua Barbuda for last. Howdy. Anyway, here we go. Oh, man. Sacafet. Hello, man. Howdy to Trini and Oscar in Antigua. La Verite.

Gotta speak the truth musically. That's Bill and Man People. La Verite. Morning, morning. Howdy, Shah, Shah. Tell the Jeff crew. Tell them I say hello. And the CSS people. Give them greetings from me as well. Thank you so much for listening in to us on ZJB Radio. Yeah, making your workday go by a lot easier, people. 29 minutes after 11 o'clock our time. Eastern Caribbean time, that is. You work out your time zones. What time do you have? If you're in California, USA, you're what, about 3 hours behind? Saskatchewan is about two. Yeah, we got some time differences. Canada, USA, United Kingdom, 5 hours ahead. End it. And we got some more birthday greetings. Happy birthday greetings going out to a wonderful, wonderful daughter, none other than Pastor Marcy John. It's your birthday today. Happy birthday. Wow, can't believe it, lady. Mommy Seal wishing you all the best. Loads of love. She's so proud of you. She made sure she told me the age. She said, yes, 54. I'm like, what? Yeah. So give thanks, lady. Stay good. Blessings. You know your family big. So birthday greetings from the entire families. All right. And right here in Montserrat, Brother Pastor Tony Allen. His birthday is also on today. Happy birthday from the family. Another one, a big family.

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1: All primary school children, listen up. 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
1: It's only joke I'm making.
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2: Only joke you're making.
1: Alright, Californians are the same, so.
2: We've seen some of the things, took place. Have taken place, and then others still to come. Sprang along will wear a suit. Sprang along is no longer with us, and I'm kind of wondering, you know, you can't look at things literally because you never know. So probably when Sprang along passed away, they had to bury him in his suit. So that's how it is. Got our time, 9 minutes to go before 12. News at 12. We're invited to stay tuned for that right here on ZJB Radio. A reminder once again, we have parents and guardians of pupils attending the Lookout Primary School. You are asked to note there'll be a PTA meeting that's going to be on this afternoon at the school's auditorium. The purpose of this meeting is to discuss expectations for the new academic school year and any question or query you may have regarding the welfare of your child or children will be addressed. So all are asked to note the meeting is mandatory, begins promptly at 4:30 p.m. today, 4:30 this afternoon. Make sure that you are there and also make sure that you are on time. Very, very important. The Public Works Department, they are into road improvement works in the Alveston area along the BO2 road. So that section of road from the junction next to Reverend Florence Daly's residence to the junction above the residence of Joseph Lovis Silcott. That's closed until 3 today, and then tomorrow they'll be closed from 8 until 3. So no free flow of traffic during the road closure time. The road will be reopened after the close of the workday, and the department apologizing for the disruption that this road closure may cause and craving the public's indulgence during this activity. So that's a bit of information there. Folks, take note of that. Here we go with a Calypso Monarch of Trinidad and Tobago back when he won.
3: Come on,
2: Helen Francis, his end. Remember this? Change.
3: With more than one or two votes. We need the kind of change that affordable to the rich man or the man that too broke. TNT, we need a new hope.

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1: Good afternoon, everyone. James White Jr. with the Midday News for today, Thursday, September 17th, 2026. The Public Accounts Committee of the Legislative Assembly here held a hearing on Wednesday on the efficiency and effectiveness of the Physical Planning Unit. This followed the tabling of a report that found inadequate enforcement and compliance and the use of an outdated physical development plan to assess development applications. In its report, the National Audit Office recommended urgent update to the physical development plan, enactment of a building code, licensing of contractors, improved performance management, and data collection. We'll have more on this story in the news at 6 this evening. In news from across the region, the 4th Regional Central Bank Communications Conference, held under the theme Engage, Listen, Adapt, Reshaping Central Bank Communication for Public Trust, concluded successfully after bringing together global and regional financial experts to reshape public communication strategies. Hosted at the Eastern Caribbean Central Bank, ECCB headquarters in Barstay, St. Kitts and Nevis, the three-day event ran from September 9th to the 11th. During his keynote address, ECCB Governor Timothy N.J. Antoine highlighted the 3E framework: explanation, engagement, and education. The governor challenged banks to shift from simple data broadcasting to active listening. He emphasized three core tasks for modern central banks: engage to build and sustain public trust, listen to create meaningful partnerships, and collaborate and adapt to maximize real-world communication impact. The conference featured broad institutional representation to share real-world experiences, including 6 practical island cases presented by regional central banks to review localized messaging challenges. Guest speakers and panel members joined from the European Central Bank, the International Monetary Fund, the IMF, and the Central Bank of Sri Lanka. Scholars from the Caribbean School of Media and Communication, UWI Mona, added specialized communication tactics. Attendees agreed that confidence is not built by financial policies alone, but through transparent, two-way dialogue with everyday citizens. The event wrapped up with plans for multi-bank representations, individual institutional commitments to transparency, and the reveal of the 2027 host country. More news from across the region. This time, Guyana's Health Minister, Dr. Frank Anthony, has said that the country is intensifying efforts to eliminate several infectious diseases while strengthening laboratory capacity, healthcare worker training, and clinical quality across the health system. Dr. Anthony outlined the initiatives while addressing the strengthening clinical capacity for the management of advanced HIV disease in Guyana workshop held recently at the Ministry of Health's boardroom, Brigham. The minister highlighted Guyana's ongoing efforts to eliminate several infectious diseases, identifying lymphatic filariasis, leishmaniasis, leprosy, malaria, and hepatitis C as areas where significant progress has been made and where further action could result in elimination or substantial reductions in disease burden. Guyana is currently undergoing evaluations related to lymphatic filariasis. Quickly in Jamaica, the Ministry of Education, Skills, Youth and Information has established an independent oversight committee to monitor the repair, rehabilitation, and reconstruction of schools affected by Hurricane Melissa. The Hurricane Melissa School Infrastructure Recovery and Resilience Oversight Committee will serve as a one-year oversight mechanism aimed at strengthening accountability, quality assurance, and transparency throughout the school recovery program. According to the ministry, The committee will provide the education minister and the public with independent assessments of the progress of recovery efforts. On the international scene, Canadian Prime Minister Mark Carney today embraced the prospect of his country becoming the European Union's first associate member. He says closer ties with Europe were meant to ensure no country could control Canada's markets, impair its sovereignty, or undermine its freedoms. The remarks came after U.S. President Donald Trump suggested the proposed arrangement could be a hostile act. Trump also threatened heavy tariffs on Europe if he judged its intentions to be unfriendly. In a speech that repeatedly extolled cooperation between Europe and Canada, Carney told the European Parliament that he welcomed the European Commission President Ursula von der Leyen's proposal, which was unveiled on Wednesday. An item of sport now on cricket. Former West Indies cricketers Dwayne Bravo and Ian Bishop have been officially inducted into the Caribbean Premier League's CPL's Hall of Fame during a glitzy gala dinner at the Hilton Barbados. The 42-year-old Bravo became the first player to receive the newly created Sir Gary Sobers Award as the tournament's first playing inductee, while Bishop, who is 58 years, was inducted in the non-playing category. Bravo, widely regarded as one of the best T20 all-rounders in the sport's history, is the CPL's most decorated player. He has won 5 CPL titles as a player, with the Trinbago Knight Riders in 2015, 2017, 2018 and 2020, and with St. Kitts and Nevis Patriots in 2021, and added a 6th as head coach when he guided the Knight Riders to the title in 2025. He's also the tournament's 3rd highest wicket taker of all time, with 129 wickets. The Sir Gary Sobers Award, the centerpiece honor of the CPL Hall of Fame, is named after the West Indies icon, widely regarded as the finest all-rounder the game has produced, with the Sobers family granting CPL permission to attach his name to the trophy. Bishop was given the honor in recognition of his broadcasting career that has been part of the CPL story since the tournament's launch in 2013. His commentary has helped bring the biggest party in sport to fans across the Caribbean and around the world, and Tuesday's honor reflected his standing as one of the game's most respected voices. Pete Russell, chief executive officer of the CPL, said that Bravo and Bishop represent everything this Hall of Fame was created to celebrate. Their contribution to this competition on the field and behind the microphone has helped build CPL into the phenomenon it is today, and it was a privilege to welcome them into this inaugural class. Now a look at the local weather forecast, valid up to 8 a.m. tomorrow Friday, September 18th. As a tropical wave moves westwards, away from the area, it will be replaced by a drier and more stable air mass, which is expected to restrict any significant shower activity over and around the islands during the next 24 hours. The weather today, partly cloudy and hazy conditions with a 40% or moderate chance of a brief passing shower. The weather tonight, fair to partly cloudy and hazy conditions with a 40% or moderate chance of a brief overnight shower. The winds are easterly at 11 to 30 kilometers per hour or 7 to 18 miles per hour with lighter spells at times. The sea state, swells 1 to 1.5 meters or 3 to 5 feet. Sunset today at 6:10, while sunrise tomorrow at 5:58. The Midday News. Here's a reminder to join us at 3 o'clock this afternoon for Newswatch, and then at 6 this evening for our major newscast, The News at 6. So until then, James White Jr. wishing you on behalf of the rest of the news team a wonderful Thursday afternoon.

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1: The government of Montserrat is inviting applications from suitably qualified persons for the post of registered nurse within the Ministry of Health and Social Services. The registered nurse utilizes the nursing process to coordinate and deliver quality nursing care to individuals, families, and the community as a whole. Key responsibilities include applying the nursing process to develop and deliver patient care that is individualized and in accordance with established standards of nursing practice, deputizing for the ward sister or charge nurse in managing the ward or unit and supervising junior staff, controlling and maintaining resuscitation equipment, drugs, and other supplies in accordance with agreed policy, assisting in disaster preparedness and response in accordance with health disaster plan, and assisting in the maintenance of quality assurance programs for both hospital and community nursing services. The applicant must be a registered general nurse, have a minimum of 2 years working experience post-training, have valid registration with Nursing Council in country of practice, have a transcript for general nursing, and have experience in motivation and team building skills. Appointment will be made either on a permanent or contractual basis. The full job details can be found on www.gomjobs.com. The salary scale for this position is R22 to R16, that is EC $54,072 to $64,164 per annum. Uniform allowance $900 per annum. The deadline for application is September 22nd, 2026.
2: 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We value the talent and services within our community and look forward to working with you to continue promoting and supporting the arts in Montserrat. 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
1: The government of Montserrat is inviting applications from suitably qualified persons for the post of medical technologist within the Ministry of Health and Social Services. The medical technologist is responsible for producing laboratory test results in a timely and accurate manner to aid other health caregivers in diagnosis and treatment of patients. Key responsibilities include performing the pre-analytical, analytical, and post-analytical phases to facilitate testing in the various disciplines to include hematology, biochemistry, microbiology, and molecular testing in a timely and accurate manner, maintaining an effective, efficient, and documented quality control program, performing necessary maintenance of equipment and complying with safety procedures, recording all patient and test data, processing and distributing patient results and other information, providing a safe supply of blood for transfusion, providing relevant advice and information on tests and test procedures to stakeholders, participating in emergency on-call duty as per rota, and performing any other duties appropriately assigned by the laboratory supervisor. The applicant should possess a Bachelor's of Science degree in Medical Laboratory Technology, Biomedical Sciences, or Clinical Laboratory Science, and at least 2 years' experience as a medical technologist. The applicant should also be a good team player, be able to work in a resource-limited environment, possess good written and oral communication skills, be able to multitask, work closely with others, and demonstrate competency in personal effectiveness. Appointment will be made either on a permanent or contractual basis. The salary scale for this position is R22 to R16, that is EC$54,072 to EC$64,164 per annum. The deadline for application is September 22nd, 2026.
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1: 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Charlie and the Whites. She's all in. A talented lady from the beautiful Emerald Isle of the Caribbean. All in.
0: But I just can't win.
1: Just can't win. 20 minutes after 12 o'clock our time.
0: And it hurts more than anything in this world.
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0: today.
1: The Social Security Fund would like to remind all pensioners that life certificates are due by September 30th, 2026. Failure to submit your life certificates on or before September 30th, 2026 would result in the suspension of your pension effective October 1st, 2026. Pensioners are also reminded that life certificate verification can be done via WhatsApp video call with a valid photo ID during the week between the hours of 9 a.m. to 3 p.m. by adding the following number to their WhatsApp: 1-664-493-2567. Pensioners can also complete their life certificates by visiting the office at the Ikani Osbon Building in Little Bay, or have them completed and sent via email to operations@socialsecurity.ms. Persons are also reminded that life certificates must be submitted every March and September to avoid the suspension of pension benefit. Pensioners with questions can contact the Social Security Fund via telephone on 1-664-491-2567 or 1-664-491-3667, or send an enquiry to operations@socialsecurity.ms.
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3: Boom, you know, if I'm rise this morning, your sun was on the rising, and as far as my eyes can see, I just could not see its horizon.

0: Going out to our most trashy. 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
1: And first off, we have the Public Works Department undertaking road improvement works in the Elveston area. That's along the BO2 road. And as such, the section of road from the junction next to Reverend Florence Daly's residence to the junction above the residence of Joseph Lovey Silcott, that's closed until 3 today. And then for tomorrow Friday, they'll be closing up from 8 in the morning till 3 in the afternoon. Now, there'd be no free flow of traffic during the road closure time. The road will be reopened after the close of the workday. The department apologizing for the disruption that this road closure may cause and craves the public's indulgence during this activity. And coming up later on, we have parents and guardians of pupils attending the Lookout Primary School. You are asked to take note. There's going to be a PTA meeting this afternoon at the school's auditorium. The purpose of this meeting is to discuss expectations for the new academic school year. The meeting is going to be on starting off at 4:30, half past 4 this afternoon. Any question or concern you may have regarding the welfare of your child or children will be addressed. So that's for the Lookout Primary School, parents and guardians, the PTA meeting this afternoon, 4:30, half past 4. And this will be at the school's auditorium. Make sure that you are there and on time. The Munster Cricket Association announcing the drawing of its previously delayed raffle on Wednesday, September 30th. It's going to be right here on ZJB Radio. Tickets can be had from Claudia Weeks and also Ralston White, Chernel Burns, and Rhiannon Williams. Nurse Violet Brown as well, Jeannie Williams, and Raymond Caby. Previously bought tickets are still valid. The association is soliciting the support of the public as it seeks to raise funds to assist in the participation of the upcoming Leeward Islands Cricket Tournament. All right. Also, in purchasing tickets for the Cricket Association, they're also welcoming any possible donation from everyone at home and abroad. So spread the word. So if you are a private promoter or event organizer or planning an event for the upcoming year-end festival season, there's a call now going out for registration of private promoters and organizations. They want to hear from you. That's MAC. So whether you're planning a fete, a concert, a beach line, boat cruise, or community gathering, securing your slot ensures your event is included in the official national promotional lineup. Information required when registering: name and type of event, proposed date and time, and venue location. Now, let's all work together to make this festival season smooth, coordinated, and successful for everyone, and register your event today. 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All right? So join a dynamic team dedicated to creating a massive celebration. And whether you want to shape the strategy behind the scenes or to bring the hype on the ground, your unique skills and energy will make our culture shine. So don't wait to be a part of this team that could make our Island shine brighter than ever. 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For more information, you can also email the council directly at info@artscouncil.ms. And that's it for Community Diary at this time on ZJB Radio. 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

like I promised you during the afternoon session, going along with them Thursday edition of Showcase. That's Red Plastic Bag from Barbados. Yeah, that was 1999. As I said before, when this song came out, people were calling me from all over asking if that was an artiste from Montserrat. No, that's Barbados. My goodness. Thank you so much for being on. Somebody said it's so nice to hear names like the names of my dad and Mr. Raper. So I guess Tony Mick and so on. May they rest in peace. And thank you so much for listening in to us as well. Right here on ZJB Radio. Yeah, I'll see. Listen, there's loads of things happening in Montserrat during September. No? Lots of things, man. The volcano business. Yeah, because it was... Today's the 17th. Thank you, listeners. Sending us information and so on. So it was on this date as well. 1990. It was 96, right? And the volcano really kicked up. Whoa. 95 is when all the activities started off. You understand? And earlier when I spoke with James Carty, people are sending in and saying what they remembered about back then. Thank you as well. And thanks once again to James Carty, man. Gave us some information. And thank you, people. Where are we? Oh, the UK people. How do you got you? I got you. greetings. Happy birthday greetings. Today? It's today. Yesterday. Happy birthday greetings to Petra Greenaway coming from Denise. So Denise Stewart is on. Howdy. Thank you so much for being on with us. Good afternoon. Howdy. Aunt Sally. Shirley sends her love. All right.

We got some breath greetings going out to, who do we have? Hold on, let me get the information. Is Loden Dickens coming in? Howdy, howdy, George. Wishing my firstborn son, Damien, and Skagris in the UK, a blessed 41st birthday today. All right. And also Pastor M. John. So the M is for Marcy, I guess, from Blondina in Leicester, UK. Originally from Emma's Gut. Howdy, lady. Yeah, Emma's Gut was right in the mix, girl. Emma's Gut was right there. The evacuation and so on back then. So the volcano in one time, the flooding another time. We got Hurricane Hugo another time. My goodness. Yeah, we have to be thankful, eh? Hey, red plastic bag. Good afternoon, Barbados. We got you. Hello, hello, howdy, howdy.

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3: 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A set of quiz questions will be aired within the next 2 weeks.

Only John Know, that's David Rudder. Says he loves Montserrat. How many times he performed here? Twice? How many times he came? Yeah, one. I remember when he performed at, where was he? Down at Shamrock Cinema's car park. And let's there. We got some breakthrough greetings going out to Damien in the UK. Breakthrough greetings, Damien, coming from one of your nannies. That's right, one of your nannies. Also, we got some greetings going out to Blondina. Coming from the Emma's Gut Kinsale Posse. Greetings to you. Only John know. But I'm telling you, though, David Rudder loved Montserrat. When we used to meet up and speak, he used to ask, so JDP, how Montserrat? Can you kind of talk fast, eh? No, serious. Only John know. The flood was Hurricane Hugo. The Pan Am crash. The volcano, the flooding. My sister Jennifer says, boy, have you got your plenty, you know? And I said, yes. She says, listen, George, walk with God. Yes. I never know, baby. To prove my point, David Rudder again. Hugo.

Hurricane Hugo, look all your mashup man, Sarah. That beautiful little Isle. Yeah, I got you. We got 1 o'clock, 1 p.m. Eastern Caribbean time. What time do you have? You know, I got to slip in the locals to work with me. Homework.

0: And for those of us who are still around, remembering those times, Hurricane Hugo. That was the time when people said a city wind. Yeah. That was when people said they saw the wind, people. That was when roofs blowing off, coconut trees bending down, touching the ground and coming back up. Yeah. At the end of it all, you can stay from Parsons and see Parsons. No, serious, I know what I'm saying. Oh, man. You could stay from Plymouth and see people coming down the road from Raper Hill. All over Montserrat. People are wondering what hit this place was. Hurricane Hugo. Because he's bad, he's bad, he's bad. Yeah. 89, and we're going strong into 2026. Thank you so much for being on with us right here on ZJB Radio. You know, I got to slip in locals, right? So I'm sure we have, because we got to sing. We got stories about ourselves.
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Yeah. In Mantra, we say gut. I think that gut is spelled with an A-G-H-A-U-T. I think that's how it's spelled. Other places might say gut, like, and just say G-U-T. Some places have, what I call it, rivers and ravines, all them fancy names. And we got gut. Yeah. Hey, by the way, good afternoon. Howdy, hello, and hi, everybody. Thank you so much for being at... What? This is the whole population. Hold on a bit, people. So, good afternoon, George. I'm sending out birthday greetings to, is it Juana Lee or Joanna Lee Pond, who lives in Jennings, New Extension, St. Mary's, Antigua. Hi, Antigua, Barbuda, we got you. Somebody sent Antigua in the house. All these greetings coming from Mommy Violet Del Silcott, and also son AJ and spouse Elvin, and sister and brothers, especially, who do we have? Janoy and uncles and aunt and nephews and nieces and cousin and friends, especially Stacy in the USA. Hold on. Oh, the ting jump boy. In the USA. All coming together to wish her happy birthday. Greetings on this special day, 17th of September. Happy birthday, my second. Enjoy your day and cut your cake and celebrate. And God bless you on your special day today. Thank you, George. oh, Lord. I didn't do this job easy. But it's nice, though. Trust me, it's nice. It's nice. In a finish? Oh, belated birthday to Tori Thomas, All Saints. And also to Sharissa Bird of Union Road. Hutton Antigua, they celebrated yesterday, and belated birthday coming from Violet here in Montserrat. All right, we got you. Yeah, after all that, I deserve a

I love the part. Are you? Here we go. Yeah, we got options. You could either say are you all or are you woe. Take your pick. September, the month to remember in Montserrat. Flood, hurricane, plane crash, volcano. Oh, 17 minutes after 1 o'clock our time. Here we go with Dennis. Raga Silkat. Praise be to Jah.

0: me to Jah. I survived that September. Hey, by the way, good afternoon to the original Patriot. Good afternoon. You know, the Patriot has a fantastic memory, boy. He reminded me about, that was about 2020. It's now 2026. When I had that chat with the late Richard Samuel and what I said, because he called me, not Richard Samuel called me after, the original Patriot called me after. Oh, man. Hey, greetings going out to Happy Pappy Star in the United Kingdom. Sending out some welcome back greetings to James White Jr. Happy Star says, JGP, anybody who born in September, trouble. That's not my words, eh? Those are not my words. Not my words at all, at all, at all. Yeah, Dennis Raga Silkut. Praise be to Jah, September 3rd, 1981. All right. There's a song that came out back then for in terms of Hurricane Hugo. And this song, give me the introduction to this one right here. It's a song, in a sense, the aftermath, all right? Here it is. Gotta have a little faith. Everton King Reality Weeks.
1: Yes, man.
0: That Yes Man sounded like a sound check back then. 1989, people. 2026. Calculate the years.

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It could have been worse. In time our wound shall mend.

0: Yeah, the aftermath of Hurricane Hugo. That was Everton King Reality Weeks. Have a little faith.
1: Have a little faith. Bumpy, bumpy, die, lie, low, lie. Have a little faith. Bumpy, bumpy, don't buy, low, lie. Have a little faith.
0: Yeah, thank you so much for being on with us right here on Said Shady Radio. Yeah, those are words of encouragement. Keep on jamming, and we've been doing that over the past years. Over the years, we're still here. Keep on jamming. Got to cope with the jamming, all right? Thank you for being on with us right here on ZJB Radio 95.5, 88.3 FM. 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Our time heading down to 1:30.

It is with deep sadness that we announce the passing of James Henry Cabey, also known as Juggy. He peacefully passed away at the age of 87 at the Mount St. John Medical Center on September the 2nd. He leaves to mourn his 9 children, Van Wayne, Amelda, Oswald, Relita, Melissa, Medivia, Esther, Gracelyn, and Franklin deceased, his sister Annette Wells Dyer, residing in the UK, grandchildren and great-grandchildren, Jamal, Sherida, also Nichelle, and Janie, and Shadem, Clarencia, Duval, Chanel, Shireen, Nicole, Oswald Jr. in the UK, Shoya and Maurice in Nevis, also Sheldon, Shanicia, Cressy, and Chantel, Giselle, Michael, Daquan, and Joshua in the USA. Nieces and nephews including Margaret, Bernadine, Jasmine, Allison, and Candace in the UK, Titus in Montserrat, also many grandnieces and grandnephews to numerous to mention, close friends and family, Mr. Simon and family, Joy and George and family, also Esther George and family, Beverly Hill and family, the Hill family of Fort Road, Marsha Jackson and family, Sandy Harvey and family, also Shetty, James Pond, Cash White and family, the Cabeys of Cork Hill and the entire Stratham's community in Montserrat. James Cabey, also known as Juggy, will be greatly missed by many. The funeral service for the late James Henry Cabey will be held on Thursday, the 15th of October at the Barnes Funeral Chapel, St. John's, Antigua. To the bereaved, the management and staff of ZJB Radio extend deepest condolences.

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1: And we got our time, 26 minutes now to go before 2 o'clock here on ZJB Radio. A reminder, we have the St. Patrick's Cooperative Credit Union Limited conducting their member satisfaction survey, and they want to hear from you about the services, the products, and staff, and other areas for improvement. So you can check them out and be a part of that. A reminder to the public that the Public Works Department into road improvement works in the Alveston area along the BO2 road. And as such, the section of road from the junction next to Reverend Florence Daly's residence to the junction above the residence of Joseph Lovey Silkett closed until 3 o'clock today. And for tomorrow, the 18th of September, they'll be closed from 8 in the morning until 3, 8 a.m. till 3. And there'll be no free flow of traffic during the road closure time. And the road will be reopened after the close of the workday. The department apologizing for the disruption that this road closure may cause and craving the public's indulgence during this activity. So please take note. And parents and guardians of pupils attending the Lookout Primary School, you are asked to note there'll be a PTA meeting coming up this afternoon, 4:30, and this will be in the school's auditorium. The purpose of this meeting is to discuss expectations for the new academic school year. All right? So any question or concern you might have regarding the welfare of your child or children will be addressed. So that's this afternoon, promptly at 4:30, 4:30. Be there, be on time. That's for the Lookout Primary School. Parents and guardians, very important meeting this afternoon. And that's a quick look at some events and happenings across the community here in Montserrat, with our time just about 24 and a half minutes to go before 2 o'clock.
2: 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Welcome.
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4: Here we go.

Okay, that's a former Calypso monarch. On a number of occasions, that's Herman. Herman Cupid Francis, One More River to Cross. Yeah. During the time, Supreme Hills volcano activity. And each time they say, I gotta pack up and move again. As a matter of fact, that was a favorite of Len Khoury, Greenaway. That was one of his favorites from Herman Cupid Francis. Speaking about that, make sure you're on this afternoon for Live from the Pavilion. The team should be in, and I think they'll be doing a tribute to Len Khoury. Yeah, Lenard. Think that's going to be on this afternoon, live from the Pavilion. So make sure that you are on with us right here on ZJB Radio. So volcano, hurricane, flooding, plane crash, and oh my goodness, September in Montserrat. September in Montserrat. Listen to Kong.

0: What a song, people. What a song. That's Kong, Volcano We Know.
1: Yeah.
0: No, no, no. Stand right here. By the way, good afternoon to, is afternoon now here? That's called something like Langrong George, boy. George from Langrong. Yeah, I got you. Good afternoon from this side, which is probably, what time it is here? After six? No, to six, isn't it? So still afternoon for you? Okay, whatever time you have. Thank you so much. The Volcano. September 17th, 2026. The volcanic activity started off in 95, right? 1995.
1: You're here,
0: but on this date in 1996. Thank you. That's when it shoot off, when affected, really hit the people of Langrong and so on. So greetings, Langrong George from Langrong, and all the Langrong people. And anybody who see Rock, tell Rock I shouted his name. Tell Rock, the same Rock from Langrong side. Tell him I say howdy. All right, so anybody who knows Rock, tell him I called his name. So many documentaries were done about him and with him, and I've seen quite a few. And sometimes I wonder. So greetings to people like Rock. All the folks from Langrong and so on. Who was the person who was rescued by the helicopter? Which one was that? Was it Rock or it was one of them. Or Super Fresh. Camilla B. You remember Skinny Roy?
1: Mama, there we go. The
0: whole of Montserrat was affected, man. And then everybody rushed to the knot, boy. Run to the knot.
1: Mama, there we go. I remember the
0: Yeah. So, no, I'm trying to get that.

those of those Calypsonians still around, tell them I say howdy and tell them I say thanks. There's, with each passing year or decade, these songs become a lot more powerful. Talking about powerful, the next individual did some recordings, and he has a couple of songs dealing with the aftermath of all the happenings in terms of the volcano, but he put them across in a kind of up-tempo way. Yeah, here we go. As a matter of fact, he calls himself the Ash, the Mighty Ash, Robert Howe, the Real McCoy. Listen to the radio, listen to the media, and then run to the not. Remember the other one he had to call In and Out, In and Out to the Crater.

Seriously. That's how we are in Montserrat. That's how we are in the Caribbean. And the funny thing is, whenever we get hit by hurricanes and all these things, and all these people, all these media folks, the journalists and so on coming to the Caribbean, including Montserrat, they always, always, always, always say this. I don't know how you can keep smiling. They always say that. You know, and listen, we are hurting, but life goes on. And trust me, sometimes we're actually looking out to meet our friends or counterparts to go chat and say, boy, listen, you know, seriously, that's how we are. Just prance, prance, prance, prance. That's how we are. We're going to compare stories about how you sleep in one set of clothes for the for long time. Yeah. When nothing is happening, you bathe every second. And then when something happens, you're like, boy, you know how long we got to this? As if somebody asked you. Anyway, thank you, people. Thank you, thank you. Stay with us right here on ZJB Radio, 95.5, 88.3 FM. And I'm going to wrap things up with Edwin Redride Martin, reporter, poet, author, investigator, researcher, everything. And he's going to be doing a 60s medley. Now, in this medley, listen carefully, because he's going to be mentioning or singing about the crash, the plane crash as well, and chance to speak, back in 1965, right? Hope I got it right. You could always correct me. So that's the way it is. Thank you. It's been a pleasure. It's been a privilege. And we try our best right here on ZJB Radio, because there's plenty here. There's plenty. We had the flood. We had the crash. We had the volcano. We had, oh my goodness. We had the flood. We're okay. So, you know, we're trying to give you all the little bits, little snippets of what we can do in our limited time. So thank you so much, everybody. Thank you. Thank you. Enjoy the best of what's left of your day. If it is your birthday, give thanks. If it is just another day of living, still give thanks. I'm JGP, Red Ride, the Montserrat 1960s medley. Listen carefully to the words in this song, the lyrics. So in the meantime, I'm JGP. I'm done.

One more time. Greetings, this is Kwasi representing for the one called Little Lenny. You know, so the vibes is nice when you're listening to the number one choice. 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

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And of course, on Facebook, ZJB Radio, the Spirit of Montserrat. Yeah, in with you until 6 o'clock.

What? Should be quite interesting this afternoon. And of course, it should be making a link into Barbados, into the Starcom newsroom. Yeah, man, and pull out the head of the newsroom, Barry Wilkinson. Yeah, he should be a part of the sports program this afternoon. But Baz Chambers, thank you so much for getting up the nation this morning. George Pipe, he was in.

Alvin Lee, out and about town, on his break. You enjoyed, sir? And talking about break, I know that I was scheduled to be on Sunday. Yeah, but you know how that is at times. So Baz Chambers, he'll be in for the weekend tomorrow and also on Sunday. We wish him well, huh? So today, my final day with you until Monday, God willing.

Yeah, he's alongside Ryan I with Monstrations Can Wine and all kind of things, boy. So the same walk-letter boss I usually see around here. Yeah, it's him alongside Ryan I.

0: Wakla the Boss alongside Ryan I Can Wine. And the same Sly you see around here, he did a combo with Nino Shot.
1: Yeah. Yeah. No, Sky.
0: Good afternoon to you, Sister Mary.
2: Mm-hmm.
0: They did a song titled Wine.

Hey, my set into St. Kitts. Got a big up, Pastor Marcia John. How you doing? Mommy Seal. Yes, and of course, John Pike Jr. and the family back here on the rock. Celebrating with you today. Wishing you all the best, sir. And if I'm not mistaken, it's Pastor Tony's birthday today, right?

0: from yours truly. And of course, your good, good friend out there. Yes, we're wishing you all the best today on your birthday, Gotti.
1: Hola, hola, señora. No problema.
0: Just chilling out in 2009 a bit. This brother made his contribution.

Yeah, must say good afternoon to the Allens in Davie Hill. How you doing? Yeah, the brother of Lioness Karen Allen Martin. He went by the name of Ezra David. This one was real popular back in 2009. Huh? Rastaman come to jam with his natural girl or natural gal. Someone's saying, Lenny, you're getting in the mood for Christmas. Well, you know, we have our job here to do at ZJB, yeah? But back in 2009, I don't know how many of you remember, when you saw Ezra David, you must. See this brother. Never saw one without the other that year, huh? The question is, will he be back for Carnival? Currently in with Dadley Antigua, back home. Have we lost another entertainer for year end? So the question stands, will he be back for Carnival this year? Are you cultural?

0: 3 o'clock, the Public Works Department is undertaking road improvement works in the Ulverston area along the BO2 road, and as such, the section of road from the junction next to Reverend Florence Daly's residence to the junction above the residence of Joseph Lovey Silcott will be closed from 8 until 3 tomorrow Friday, and there would be no free flow of traffic during the road closure time. The road would be reopened after the close of the work day tomorrow Friday. Parents and guardians of pupils attending the Lookout Primary School are asked to note that there will be a PTA meeting this afternoon in the school's auditorium. The purpose of this meeting is to discuss expectations for the new academic school year. Any questions or concerns you may have regarding the welfare of your child or children will be discussed. All are asked to please take note that this meeting is mandatory and starts promptly at 4:30 this afternoon. The Montserrat Cricket Association announces the drawing of its previously delayed raffle on Wednesday, September 30th, right here on ZJB Radio. Tickets can be had from Claudia Weeks, Ralston White, Shernil Burns, Ranan Williams, Nurse Violet Brown, Jeannie Williams, and Raymond KB. Previously bought tickets are still valid. The association is soliciting the support of the general public as it seeks to raise funds to assist in the participation of the upcoming Leeward Islands Cricket Tournament. In addition to purchasing tickets, the Cricket Association is welcoming any possible donations from the general public at home and abroad. Are you a private promoter or event organizer planning an event for the upcoming year and festival season? Well, we want to hear from you. Whether you're planning a fete, concert, beach lime, boat cruise, or community gathering, securing your slot ensures your event is scheduled in an official or in the official national promotional lineup. And of course, information required when registering, name and type of event, proposed date and time, and the venue location. Let's work together to make this festival season smooth, coordinated, and successful for everyone. 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The countdown to the epic year-end festivities is officially on, and we want to hear or want you to help make it unforgettable. The Montserrat Arts Council is seeking enthusiastic individuals to join the planning committees and support the events as committee members and volunteers. Join a dynamic team dedicated to creating a massive celebration. Whether you want to shape the strategy behind the scenes or bring the hype on the ground, your unique skills and energy will make culture shine. 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A local establishment is seeking a person to fill the position of a domestic worker. Interested persons should be capable of handling general housekeeping tasks such as sweeping, dusting, vacuuming, and mopping, tidying living spaces, making beds, changing linens, and disposing of trash, laundry and garment care, washing, drying, and folding clothes and household linens, ironing garments, and neatly organizing items in closets and drawers. Be trustworthy and responsible. 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Be reliable, punctual, and consistent in completing assigned duties without requiring constant supervision. 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Maintain discretion regarding personal conversations, lifestyle, and household affairs. Time management. Ability to prioritize daily tasks. Manage schedule changes and complete work within allocated hours. Qualified persons, you're asked to submit a written application to the Department of Labor by Thursday, September 24th. You can call the department at 491-4010. And finally, parents and guardians of children attending the Braids Nursery School are kindly invited to a PTA meeting on Thursday, September 24th, 4:30 p.m. at the school. All are kindly asked to attend and to be on time, as important matters for the new school year, specifically term one, will be discussed. ZJB's afternoon time, now 20 minutes on the hour of 3 o'clock.
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8: The general public is hereby informed that further to a recent amendment to the Immigration Act, the following requirements apply to an application for a permit of permanent residence in Montserrat. A person who resided in Montserrat before the 1st of January 2003 is eligible to apply for a permit of permanent residence after having resided in Montserrat for a minimum of 5 years. A person who entered Montserrat on or after the 1st of January 2003, but before the 1st of February 2026, will only be eligible to apply for a permit of permanent residence after having resided in Montserrat for a minimum of 8 years. A person who enters Montserrat on or after the 1st of February 2026 will only be eligible to apply for a permit of permanent residence after having resided in Montserrat for a minimum of 15 years. Please note that applicants must satisfy all other applicable legal and administrative requirements applying to the granting of a permit of permanent residence in Montserrat. Persons are encouraged to take note of this change and may seek further information or clarification from the Immigration Department or the Consular Division, Office of the Deputy Governor.
9: The Land Registry received an application on the 8th day of June by Adelina Chewitt and Terence Bramble in his capacity as the alternate executor of the estate of Wilston Lionel Chewitt, both of Jones Hill, Montserrat, for prescriptive title to a portion of parcel of land recently presently registered to Christopher James Bramble of Woodlands, and more particularly described as Block 1311, Parcel 83, in the St. Peter's Registration Section. Take further notice that the portion of parcel of land claimed is situated next to the following parcels of land. On the northwest, southwest, by Block 1311, Parcel 84, registered to Louisa Gerald, Richard Gerald, Rosemary Andrew, and Judith Gerald. On the southwest, Block 1316, Parcel 35, registered to Margaret Allen, Gladwin S. Allen, Delbert Allen, and Shauna Allen. On the northeast, by the public road. Members of the public may object to the granting of the application within 6 weeks of the 25th day of August 2026 by lodging an objection with the Registrar of Lands, setting out the grounds of your objection. Members of the public are informed that if you fail to make any objection to the said application, the Registrar of Lands may proceed to grant the application for prescriptive title without further notice. The said application may be inspected by you or your attorney at the Land Registry from Monday to Friday between the hours of 8 a.m. and 2 p.m.
10: The Ministry of Buildings, Utilities, Infrastructure, Labor, Transportation and Ecclesiastical Affairs advises the public that a service fee will now apply to all cesspool truck sewage removal service requests made through the Public Works Department. For residential properties, the fee will be $50, while for commercial properties, the fee will be $100. To request the service, residents and businesses should contact the plant distribution officer at the Public Works Department on telephone number 1 664-491-4924 to schedule their cesspool operation. Kindly note, payments must be made prior to execution of the service at the ministry's cashier station located at the Ministry of Built headquarters on the ground floor at the traffic section. Cashiering services are available Monday to Friday, 8:15 a.m. to 2 p.m. The Ministry of Built available Monday to Friday, 8:15 a.m. to 2 p.m. The Ministry of Built remains committed to delivering a

0: Good afternoon. I'm Keola Green with the Midday News, or rather Newswatch, which comes to you in association with Johnny's Mega Fashions and TSO.
1: Montserrat. 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Telephone numbers 491-2685 and 491-7484.

0: Minister for Agriculture, the Honorable John Patrick Osborne, says his ministry is working closely with trade officials to source markets overseas for their produce. Minister Osborne says this effort will result in farmers being contracted to supply produce directly to buyers, guaranteeing a stable market for their yields. He also credited the agriculture transformation strategy for the recent developments in the sector. The details in the news at 6 this evening. The St. Kitts and Nevis Cabinet has approved the tabling of the Citizenship Amendment Bill 2026, a proposed change in the law that would establish an additional pathway to citizenship for particular adults born outside the Federation of St. Kitts and Nevis. The proposed legislative reform allows adults who were born outside the country on or after September 19, 1983 to be eligible to apply for the registration for the citizenship of the Federation if their parent or grandparent acquired the citizenship at the time of independence. The legislative initiative is proposed to consider the people of Kitishan and Division ancestry who were unable to receive citizenship in accordance with the existing constitutional framework. Internationally, Fiji has declared an HIV national emergency after data showed more than one in 60 people in the South Pacific Island nation is now estimated to have the virus. The country says it is boosting testing and treatment efforts to fight a surge in new infections, which have increased 12-fold over the last 15 years. According to the Joint United Nations Program on HIV and AIDS, latest figures showed there was about 9,000 people living with HIV in 2025 in a country which has less than a million people. And in sports, the finals of the Women Caribbean Premier League WCPL, the Guyana Amazon Warriors is taking on the Trinbago Knight Riders in Bridgetown. The Riders won the toss and chose to bat. The score is 86-4 off 14 overs. And that was Newswatch, which came to you in association with Johnny's Mega Fashions and TSO. On behalf of ZGB's news team, I am Keola Green, wishing you a pleasant day.
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0: So it's another Thursday afternoon, and of course it's all about the sports program from the Pavilion for today, Thursday, the 17th of September. As I mentioned earlier, a day in our history. And of course we'll be looking at what's happening locally, regionally, and on the international scene. It's yours truly, Little Lenny. And of course we're live on 95.5 and also 88.3 FM. 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And of course on Facebook, ZGB Radio, The Spirit of Montserrat. So thank you so much for being on with us. As I say, good afternoon to Brother Kenford Samuel in early. How are you doing, sir?
1: I'm good, Lenny. Good afternoon to you. Good afternoon to the listening public, near and far.
0: Indeed. We'll get into the week and how it was for you since last Thursday. But she's back, Kenford.
1: Yeah,
0: she missed the first one, but she's back this week.
1: We missed her as well.
0: Yeah, she's back. I don't want to say to attack, but she's she's back this week. Is Sister Laverne Reiner, and we welcome her back with the nutritional tips. Here we go.
2: A beautiful morning to you. What are you really doing this morning? Look how long the roost out there, Carl. Look how long the roost out there, Carl. Warm to you. You sick? What really wrong with you this morning? You're not about to go to school this morning. What time school start? Eh? Where say? Oh, my throat man, let me hear where say what time school start. Oh, you have a day school for 8:15. Oh, 8:15. You know what the time be now? Kind of seem like you know what the time be. The time at 6:10. What time for catch the school bus? You know for down the road for catch the school bus at 7? Oh. If you think that me, I drop you down at school this morning, you lie. You think at primary school, you're going to start at 9 o'clock? You're supposed to done up from the crack of 5, and you get yourself ready. Me not seen a lunch bag pack. Me not seen a uniform. Oh, you're soaked. Okay, well, you better soak and get up in time for catch the bus. Because if you don't catch the school bus, you're going to find your way to school, and you better be out there by 8:15. Because I don't know what this is. Me don't tell your school I start. Get na your bed by 9 o'clock latest at night time. 9 o'clock. So I could get you 8 hours of sleep. But you want to up like night owl. And we go see how we go here this morning. Good afternoon and welcome to Laverne's Nutritional Tip, a program geared at giving useful and informative advice on health and overall well-being. I am Laverne Reiner. So good afternoon. How are you doing? A long time in here for now. Are you miss me? Me think me kind of miss you know, a little bit, just a little bit. But me glad I be back. And this time now we're talking about school. And for those new students that would have left the primary school and now advance into the secondary school where you have to get up at an earlier time and everything is a bit different. But this program is geared at starting back school, especially if you're now starting school for the first time, or if you're going to a new school where there's different times and different rules and regulations, we want to cover all of that today. Now, for example, if you would have started the secondary school, it's a major change. Not like primary school where you would have to be there for 9 o'clock. Secondary school commences at 8:15. So that means if you're catching the school bus or even if you're getting a personal drive to school, it means that you would have to get up a lot earlier, which means if you want to be able to operate at your optimal levels, it would mean that you would have to get in your bed earlier to make sure you're getting your 8 hours of sleep. So it means you'd have to be getting into your bed by 9 o'clock latest to get up like about 5:30 to get ready to catch the bus for 7. I think that's the first bus comes out at 7 o'clock in the morning. So one would need to have discipline. Discipline when it comes to sleeping. Discipline also when it comes to eating, because it means that you're now getting up a lot earlier. So if you're a child that does not eat early in the morning, what do you do? Because some children are going to get up and they don't eat that early in the morning. So how do you help your child adjust to school, especially if they're now starting MSS where they have to be on the road for 7 o'clock to catch the bus? Parents, you need to let your children rather know that good nutrition and quality sleep will help them to focus, remember information, and stay energized. So they need good nutrition and quality sleep in order to focus, to remember information, and to stay energized. And how do you do this? So you have to start practicing healthy eating habits. And you can do this by ensuring that they have a balanced breakfast. So you give them a balanced breakfast that will fuel their brain with whole grains, lean proteins, and fresh fruits before they go out to school. You want to prioritize whole food, so you put colorful vegetables in the plate, fruits, whole grains, and the healthy proteins. You want to cut back on their liquid sugar, so you swap in energy drinks, sodas, and sweet teas for water and milk to avoid energy crashes. You want to give them smart snacks, so you want to give them light, nutrient-dense options like a handful of almonds, banana, or yogurt instead of sugary treats. And you want them to avoid late-night meals, so ensuring that they eat their last large meal at least an hour before winding down so that the body can rest. So healthy eating practices include eating a balanced breakfast, so you fuel their brain with whole grains, lean proteins, and fresh fruit before going to school. You fill their plate with whole foods, so colorful vegetables, fruits, whole grains, and healthy proteins. You cut back on liquid sugar, so you're swapping energy drinks, sodas, and sweet teas for plain water or milk, even smoothies to avoid energy crashes. You choose smart snacks, so you grab light, nutrient-dense options like a handful of almonds or banana or yogurt instead of sugary treats. And you avoid late-night heavy meals, so ensure they eat their last large meal at least an hour before winding down so that the body can rest. Now, the healthy sleeping practices, for these you want to aim for the right hours. So target 8 to 10 hours of sleep per night for teens and 9 to 12 hours for younger children. You keep a steady schedule. So you make sure they're going to bed and waking up at the same time every day, even on the weekends. You unplug the screen. So turn off phones, tablets, and computers 30 to 60 minutes before bed to protect your natural melatonin. Well, children shouldn't really be having any caffeine. So you ensure that they're not having any caffeinated beverages, energy drinks, chocolates, and so forth in the afternoon or even into the evening. And they're ensuring that when they go in their bed, it's for sleeping. The bed is not for screen time or studying or reading. So ensure that the bed is only for sleeping. So when they go in the bed, everything goes away. It's just the sleeping. And you're ensuring that they're getting regular physical exercise during the day, which helps them to sleep faster at night. So once again, for the healthy sleeping practices, you want to ensure that they aim for right hours. So that you want to target 8 to 10 hours of sleep per night for teens or 9 to 12 hours for younger children. You want to ensure you keep a steady schedule. So they're going to bed and waking up the same time every day, even on the weekend. So you don't skip the weekends. Not because it's the weekend. You ensure they keep the schedule Monday to Sunday. You unplug from screens. So you ensure they turn off phones, tablets, and computers 30 to 60 minutes before bed. To protect the body's natural melatonin. Cut off anything that has caffeine. So you ensure that they're not having any tea, any energy drinks or chocolate in the afternoon or late evening, which would disturb their sleep. You ensure that the bed is only for sleeping. So to keep their brain from associating the mattress with studying, reading or scrolling, you ensure that when they go in the bed, it is simply for sleeping. And you ensure that they're getting regular physical exercise during the day, which will help them to fall asleep faster at night. Get up the sugar plummy because I see time I run out and it seems like you'll get left behind. And that did not happen this morning. When I say me go eat this morning, what? We can't do no sausage and no eggs because you don't have time. Look at the time, nearly 7 o'clock. You have to get down before you catch the bus. So just get up, go and go wash your skin. And let me see if we can make you one berry breakfast smoothie this morning. So we are going to end with a berry breakfast smoothie. Now this berry breakfast smoothie is a good smoothie for those who need a substantial breakfast. So you want your children to get enough nutrients to carry them out and start the day. This berry breakfast smoothie calls for a cup of milk of choice, a half a cup of rolled oats, half cup strawberry yogurt, 2 pears, and half a cup of strawberries and blueberries. 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Now, rolled oats are traditionally oat groats that have been dehusked and rolled out, and oats are a good source of protein, carbohydrates and fat. But if you have too much raw oatmeal, the calorie count climbs. So it is possible, once I said milk of choice, you can use whichever milk suits you, so soy, almond, rice or regular milk. Now the berries are packed with all kinds of nutrients and healthy antioxidants, and you can add fresh or frozen berries to your smoothie. If you don't have fresh dates, you can get the dried ones and you could soak them in some hot water for 5 minutes. Same thing goes for the raisins before blending. And if you're someone who's counting calories, but you're not counting calories because you want to ensure that your child gets enough nutrients to start them off for the day so that they're energized, so that they're focused, so that they have good memory and they're alert. So once you would have had your milk, your oats, your strawberry yogurt, your pears, your frozen berries, your dates or raisins, your vanilla extract, and your ground cinnamon, you put everything into the blender. You blend until smooth and you enjoy. Thank you for listening. Have a blessed and enjoyable day. Remember to get your children off into bed early. Remember to ensure that they're eating healthily so that they can be alert, so that they can be focused, and so that they can remember.
0: Indeed. Powerful, powerful restart for Sister Laverne Reiner with the nutritional tips, Brother Kenford Samuel.
1: Definitely, and I'm loving the smoothie because I'm a smoothie guy. So, and I'm always up early. I need to be up early. My doc said yesterday I need to take something out of my day and rest because I'm going too much. So if the smoothie can help me, doc, I'm going to use the smoothie and then I'm going to continue my days.
0: But are you a big, you know, sometimes they say having a big breakfast can set the mood for the day, but you find some persons that they can't eat early. They'll have, let's say, brunch at maybe 10 or 11 and then something else and something else after. But are you an early eater, Kenford Samuel?
1: On the Sundays, I will eat heavy, but on a normal day, I'm just going, so I'll have something in the morning, some tea, and then...
0: So you would not leave your house without a cup of tea?
1: No, no.
0: Okay, that's a good practice.
1: Coming from England, you have to have a cuppa, you know.
0: Well, so, I thought you were just a mate.
1: Yeah, so I have some tea, and bread and peanut butter. I take the inside out. I don't want
0: the low fat.
1: Yeah, I don't like the pet inside, so I'll just take the inside out and I get my bread up there from our local shopping center, and I'll put some peanut butter inside.
0: And you're gone.
1: And I'm good for the day. Sometimes I get some fruits, and that's me for the day.
0: Right. Yeah. Well, Kenford, before we get our first guest in this afternoon, sometimes I wonder, I just wonder if some children take off of their parents. Because, you know, some parents just don't have breakfast and then children say, oh, I can't eat breakfast, blah, blah, blah, blah, blah.
1: Yeah.
0: You know, tell me what's your take as a teacher?
1: Sometimes it has some moments, so some downs and upsides because some students, they need... that they follow the parent, but then when they come to school, remember they're always moving, they're going, they have so much energy because of their youthfulness. But then you'll see them going slow after a while. And I think certain aspect of the breakfast is important once it's nutritious. Yes, that's right. The word
0: nutritious. Yes.
1: Go ahead. And then for me, it's a mix because for me, breakfast and certain things, I think you can go using the fruits.
0: Right.
1: The same thing our sister Laverne said, the smoothies. I'm a smoothie guy. And then I think that can be incorporated into our young people as well. And that will help them with that energy, help them to think. I am looking up foods right now. Mm-hmm. To say something, Lenny, I'm looking up foods now that help you to concentrate longer and give you extra memory. Oh. I think I sent out increase your mental capacity, your memory capacity by 75%. Mm-hmm. And this is just from one fruit. So for me, it is a balance. I think it's a balance between who your child is and what they're going to do throughout the day.
0: Mm-hmm. And good sleeping habits, teacher Kenford Samuel.
1: Oh,
0: tell me about that. We're going to get to our first guest. That person is on the line. But usually we recap what Sister Laverne would have mentioned in the nutritional tips. And she said a good night's rest is so important because you're changing schools now.
1: Yes.
0: Where you can get the extra hour in the morning. You have to get up an hour or so earlier. So speak to us on that, teacher Kenford.
1: It comes down to the routine again. Mm-hmm. And you're breaking it now because usually you're up by 8, leaving some 8:45 reaching at school. So that extra early hour, because I used to see children waking up at 6, coming up the road at 6 in Lookout, mm-hmm. going to catch the bus. Mm-hmm. And I think it builds pattern.
0: Mm-hmm.
1: And it takes us back into our time, because sometimes you need our time.
0: Definitely.
1: Because our time was a good time, and we need to bring back the good time where our young people are responsible for themselves, knowing, hey, I've got to get up at this time. So if I got to move at 6 and I move at 5, I can do some chores with mom or dad. Mm-hmm. And I can build on that. So when it's time for me to go out into the workplace now, it builds. If they don't have their own business and they set their own time, they have to go by time. But I think it is important. Sleep, mm-hmm. as my doc said yesterday, anyway, Dr. Amsterdam is. Sorry, I'm going to get that sleep. Mm-hmm. And it is important even for young people in their development. Mm-hmm. They say people make money while they sleep. So let our young men and women have that same energy and that same practice mm-hmm. going into. So I think it's a good thing, mm-hmm. that extra hour. And you know, as a dad, you have to.
0: Yes. But we say good afternoon to the other brothers who are in. And I think they have it planned. They're both coming from the St. Augustine School. So I say good afternoon to Mr. Kenton Weeks Jr. and to Mr. Damien Williams. Welcome back to the sports program, sir.
3: Yeah, well, let's say, well, when you assume. But yes, I'm coming from that direction. Good to be here. Looking forward to another lively program.
0: Indeed. Mr. Williams, how are you doing?
4: Well, I thought, where's the smoothie?
0: Oh.
4: Well, let me say good afternoon to the listening public, to all of our fans, to you, my brother. Yeah. Very good afternoon.
0: Right. Do you too, your parents as well, train your child to have some breakfast and have a good night's rest before school?
4: Well, Lenny, if you know your godchild, mm-hmm. he's not going to leave the house without eating.
0: Well, that's true.
4: That's true. Sleeping, sometimes you lack as a parent, sometimes, especially on the weekend. Mm-hmm. As I was hearing our sister saying, to try to make them go to sleep on a pattern, even on the weekends.
0: Mm-hmm.
4: But, you know, on the weekend as a parent, you probably doing something and up late, and sometimes you get, your child is up or whatever, mm-hmm. so... Yes, it's something that, you know, I'm going to take into consideration now via that message from our sister.
0: Indeed. Mr. Weeks, what about you and the boys?
3: That
0: sounds a bit iffy, eh?
3: No, they have different patterns. Some of them will go sleep very early. Some, for instance, the eldest, as soon as he finishes schoolwork, he say he's going to go in here, check something out. That's all you're going to hear. You're not going to see him again until the next morning.
0: That's a good one.
3: I believe CPL going on. Mm-hmm. The middle one, he's going to step and watch the cricket. He loves cricket.
0: Mm-hmm.
3: But I'm regularly about 9 o'clock.
0: 9 o'clock.
3: 9 o'clock. Okay. And in terms of breakfast, some of them are different too. You have to find something that the last one likes. He doesn't really like to eat before 10 o'clock.
0: Oh, he's one of them.
3: One of those. So you kind of have to getting, you know what he likes? He eat bread and peanut butter.
0: Oh, he's a Kenford Samuel.
3: He's a bread and peanut butter. So so it's kind of boring, eat bread and peanut butter. But anything after 10, he'll be fine.
0: Ah, sounds good. Well, Sister Laverne, thank you for the tips. And you heard from the parents in here today in terms of their routine for their children. And of course, we await your tips next week. So you have yourself a blessed Thursday, Sister Laverne, and a good one until catch up again next week. Well, last Sunday, we'll find out what transpired there at Salem Park. And also on Friday, Teacher Denelta Weeks, how are you doing? Thank you so much for holding on.
5: Good afternoon, Lenny. Good afternoon to the panel, and good afternoon to the listening public.
0: Indeed. Right. So last Friday, we had a off day game. So speak to us on that in terms of what transpired.
5: Yes, on Friday, we had the National Audit Office, Untouchables. They came up against the RMPS, Fully Loaded. And that was also a very close game. And the RMPS won them by 1 point.
0: Okay, so 1 point was that game on Friday. Then we head into our Sunday, the 13th of September. What transpired at Salem Park then, Teacher Denelta?
5: Yes, so on Sunday, and I'm telling you, the games are getting hotter and hotter. Coach Kenford can attest to that. On Sunday, we had ODG versus Mull, and ODG won that game. Then Health came up against National Audit Office, and Health won that game. And in the final game, we had Mull coming up against MSO Titans, and MSO won that game.
0: Right. So how are we looking now in terms of the points heading into this weekend games?
5: Okay, well, I'm not going to give the point standings. However, what I will let you know is that going into Sunday, which is our semifinals, we have all the teams have played two games so far. And from the two games, Mull, they have not won any. ODG, they won one out of the two. MSO Titans won all of their games. National Audit Office, they haven't won any as yet. RMPS, they won one out of the two. And Health, they won all of their games. So from that little stats that I'm giving you, you already know what's up for Sunday coming.
0: So the Dominators are dominating?
5: Well, I don't want to speak too quickly because remember, the semifinals is on Sunday. On Sunday, we have three games. We are Mull will come up against National Audit Office. MSO will come up against Royal Montreal Police Service. And then Health will come up against the ODG.
0: And those games will still begin at 2, or you'll try and bring it forward a bit more earlier?
5: Well, we are going to begin at 2 promptly. So I'm encouraging all the teams to be on time so that the games can begin in a timely manner, because remember, we don't want the sun to set and then others would be disadvantaged.
0: Okay.
5: So we would like it to be fair and square and everybody gets a chance to play.
0: Okay. So with that now, Teacher Denelta, the semifinals this weekend, the 20th of our September, the following weekend will definitely be the final, right?
5: Will definitely be the final. Yeah.
0: Okay. Right. Sounds good. Anything else you'd like to mention in terms of the rounders and inviting the public out?
5: Yes, of course. We would like to encourage the public to come on out on Sunday. That's the semifinals. I know it's going to be very, very heated. The place will be heated. And we just would like the entire public to come on out and support our teams. Mull, they're in purple. National Audit Office, they're in green. We have MSO, who is in orange, police, yellow, health, they're in a lighter green, and ODG, they're in red. And I'm telling you, they are all ready to compete. They just need the support of us, everyone to come on out, share them, so that they can get that extra oomph to move forward.
0: Sounds good. Well, we'll hear from you for 2 more weeks next week ahead of the finals, and then a full recap of the rounders competition for 2026. So thank you so much, Teacher Dinelta. Until next week when we speak about the final.
5: Yes, and thank you very much for checking in as usual.
0: Indeed. God bless you. Take it easy.
5: Okay, bye-bye.
0: All righty. Right, so Kenford, I heard your name, that the games are tight. Brother Kenton Weeks, have you been at to the games?
3: No. I'm unavailable this time around, for different reasons, but I'm not able to make it to those games this edition.
0: Mm. Kenford, your name was mentioned. I wonder why.
1: I was there. I must say the game's very competitive. Some of the games, the decision making could have been much better. And the team camaraderie, I'm not sure if they're going to get it together for the semifinals, but they need to get something together. But very, very competitive. Everyone, you know, some of the players, some of the teams, they have experienced players on the team, so they're using those to their advantage, and everything seems lovely. It's a lovely Sunday lime. Once there's no rain, it's good to be looking and watching and seeing the different departments doing their thing. I think it's 2 new departments I see there. And my contract is still in the mail. And no one opened it yet, Lenny. And some of the teams, they really need that type of hands on there. Damien.
3: Well, these guys have played and have been around from the onset of rounders. And one of the things you really need in rounders is communication.
1: Communication, definitely.
3: And everybody has to know what their jobs are. So if you're saying, listen, you're covering
1: second yeah.
3: And you're covering first. You can't have a brain freeze.
1: Yeah.
3: Because that could be the game. That could be the game. And you have to start. You have to be able to think even when you're tired.
1: Tired, yeah.
3: You know, when you're running the path, the base path, going around, gotta be thinking.
1: Yeah.
3: I have to make sure I touch. I have to make sure I do this. You can't go over halfway. You have to keep on thinking. But
1: true concentration.
3: Oh yeah, you better concentrate.
1: I think I saw a 7.5 rounder by just these areas committing offenses and all these kind of things, and I'm saying wow,
3: obstructing
1: not doing this, being out, not connecting with the pool,
3: some people leaving before the ball.
4: We're about
1: and one thing I realized, some are passing and trying to knock the fourth base after they pass.
3: Try
1: to con the referee. Sorry, ref. And don't turn and just, you know, rejoice for your foot. So it is a lot. Mm-hmm. But some of the teams, I like how they came together and they're doing something and they're making the rounders great. So but it's just
3: umpiring that game is difficult.
1: Oh gosh, Kenty.
3: Because you have to be here, swivel.
1: Kenty.
3: Yeah.
1: Last week I was there sitting in. I got 2 big words.
3: Yeah.
1: And I felt it. I said, wow.
3: It's tough. It's tough. You know, because I have to be thinking. And especially if there are three people on base.
1: Oh, my.
3: And it's two refs, two umpires.
1: It's hard.
3: It's difficult.
1: Hard, yeah.
0: Well, that's that. I wonder if someone on the panel knows someone by the name of Pauline Humphrey.
1: Oh, my.
3: Sounds familiar, isn't it?
1: Mommy Beer.
0: Oh, she's in, and she said to tell Kenford Samuel good afternoon.
1: Good afternoon, Mom.
0: Mommy.
1: Right. Sorry. Good afternoon, Mommy. And how are you?
0: Indeed. Sounds good. So that's that. And of course, we move along. A brother, Damien, you remember that green bus set it off?
4: Yes, I did.
0: You remember set it off, right?
4: Yes.
0: And we had wonderful times heading home after practice.
4: On that bus.
0: That bus set it off. It hurt my heart when I saw it parked on blocks heading down Pump Gut. But another bus is back up and running. Yes. But and the driver is still into cricket. So we say good afternoon to none other than Winston Jeff Lane. Many names, the driver of Jeff. The original Set It Off. Good afternoon to you, sir.
6: Good afternoon.
3: Jeff, you should land the Pump Gut, you know. You should land in the Pump Gut.
1: What an introduction, eh?
0: But he's back. He's back. And of course, he's with his son as well, Jamari, trying to revive grassroots cricket here on Ireland. Once again, Jeff, welcome to the sports program.
7: Yes, thank you. Good afternoon to you and good afternoon to the panel and to the whole listening audience.
0: Indeed.
4: Lenny, did you make sure that he stops and he's talking, not driving?
0: Well, I'm not hearing any child or any noise in the background. So he's good. He's good. He's good. He's good.
7: I'm currently at sailing park.
0: Oh, he's currently. Okay. Indeed. Well, Winston, Jeff Lane, cricket. Cricket has been on the down low for many youngsters for years now. I think I heard just yesterday Saka Winky mention on the health program that at one time, you know, all young men in Munster were wearing red shirts for the grassroots program. But now you're not seeing much of that. And I was happy when I saw the notice, you know, to revive grassroots cricket. But for you, where did that passion, you know, come back from?
7: Well, to be honest, Lenny, after I've left the department now for about 3 years and I haven't seen much happening around with the youngsters, with cricket and even some of the other sports, but cricket is my main field. So with cricket, it kind of disheartened me. And so I'm putting out that effort now to try and revive it. I don't know how much longer I can go, but I'll try and, you know, do my best in terms of what I have to share and to, you know, to try and get cricket back up and going here in Montserrat.
0: Mm-hmm. Well, what are the plans? It's just the fundamentals. What are the plans to revive it?
7: Well, firstly, I'm thinking based on the age group, we're looking at 10 to 19, but if we get persons who are younger, we would not turn them away. So we are actually looking at enhancing the fundamentals for those who would have gone through that period. So we're looking to do that. But also those who are maybe coming in doing it for the first time, we'll definitely give them the fundamentals to start, and then we see where we can go from there. I'm looking at actually going to see if we can grow under 13, under 17, under 15, under 17, and under 19 cricketers, you know, at this stage, because it's even lacking in the leeward. So we need to start somewhere in order to get it going.
0: Mm-hmm. You mentioned under 13, under 15, and under 19. About maybe 15 years ago, you had a number of young men. Now it seems like it's a struggle. What's the response like in terms of registration for this program?
7: Well, to be honest, at present, I only have four persons who have approached me, who have registered. However, I've sent some letters to the three primary school and the secondary school. Those letters went out last week, Friday. So I did not get a chance to get any feedback from any of the schools, but hopefully by tomorrow I should be, you know, maybe contacting them to find out if anybody else had registered. But whatever it is, I am going to start. I'm looking to start on the 26th of September. So if we only have four, we will start with the four and see what happens from there.
0: Mm. As a coach, what are the benefits of you know, playing cricket more so here in Montserrat? You know, I don't think they have much to look up to, really. Maybe that's why it's on the down low. What's your take?
7: Well, definitely so. I don't think they have much because there's not any cricket playing here in Montserrat. So that is one of the negatives that is hampering the children from actually even being interested. But I think that if we create that opportunity for them to come out and practice, learn new skills, and, you know, and do it in a friendly and happy environment, I think we could achieve something from there.
0: Mm-hmm. Guys on the other side, what's your take? What can we do to revive youth cricket on Ireland? Any initiatives that we can think of? We see Jeff trying something.
4: Well, like Manage said, it's basically just seeing cricket. being played. Young people look up to the older generation when they see things. Mm-hmm. And right now they're not seeing anything. So they have no motivation, no drive or anything like that. I know that we have received a new roller, mm-hmm. and we have gotten some parts, and the old roller is fixed. Mm-hmm. However, we should get the president in one week on the program to find out what's going on in any preparations for any upcoming tournaments, or even just a fun weekend out, you know, just to just run out and see where we at right now. Good idea.
0: Kenton, what about you?
3: Oh, excellent idea from Coach Jeff. And the time on Saturday, Jeff, what time would it begin?
7: Well, we're looking to start, run the program from about 9 until about 12 mm-hmm. on Saturday morning. So that's the initial timing for now. Depends on how things turn out. We could, and in terms of the numbers and stuff, because the whole idea, as I said, is to give them the fundamentals, give them that drive, and, you know, try to push cricket again. And once we have numbers, then we'll look to expand into playing games and even looking to travel. So my plans are very wide and big, but we have to start small. So as I said, we have, what numbers we have, we're going to start with them and see where things go from there.
0: Mm-hmm. In terms of transportation, no need to worry, right?
7: Well, I still want to encourage parents to assist where they can. So what I can say at this time, if parents could drop them off, then I might be able to assist to take them back home. Mm. But you know, you have to show some responsibility and some love for your child. So, you know, even dropping them off would be
0: of help.
7: Something that can help. Yes, and we are looking to start do this program. Started that Little Bay. Mm-hmm. We'll use Little Bay Park for now, but then I'm still thinking about maybe using Salem Park. For now, but then I'm still thinking about maybe using Salem Park.
0: That's where we used to practice. The green bus usually

0: Sometime tomorrow that the numbers will be up and we can have a positive start to this grassroots program put on by PNJ Services.
1: Yes, definitely. I'm looking forward to it. So for those who are listening out there, your children are interested, you can still contact me. And you could even WhatsApp me for 496-0082. Just send your child's name, their date of birth, and, well, your name, and then we'll contact you and, you know, we go from there. But as I said, I'm looking to start on the 26th of September and see where we can go from there.
0: I'm not trying to be a joker, Jeff, but if you have four for now, you have a bowler, a wicketkeeper, a batsman, and a fielder.
1: Definitely.
0: So definitely some kind of cricket can be played, right? So
1: something can be done. Something definitely can be done.
0: Indeed. Sounds good. Winston, Jeff Lane, thank you so much. And in case you want to get some information out there, I usually see you on a regular or I hear you on a regular. So you'll just let us know and we'll get that information out on the sports program, okay?
1: Yes, most definitely. And thank you very much for having me on the program this afternoon.
0: Indeed. You be safe now, Winston.
1: All right.
0: Yeah, bye-bye. So there you had it. Winston Jeff Lane of PNJ Services. And, of course, he's working alongside his son, Jamari, who's in the coaching department as well of the sports office. And trying to revive grassroots cricket here in Montserrat. But definitely not a good look, guys, in terms of just four persons who want to play cricket.
2: I don't think I think once they see things happening, I think because as them say, I haven't seen anything as of late. People been maybe cautious, but knowing that it's Coach Jeff, someone is trusted, someone is trained, he's a certified coach. He's been amongst youth cricket from ever since Swango days up at Gerald's Park. I mean, so he's someone trustworthy. So look out and encourage your youngsters to go out and join cricket. Look at the exciting cricket that we've been watching over the last few weeks in terms of the CPL. You never know. This could be the seed that germinates and brings forward a fruitful cricketing career.
0: Indeed. Sounds good. Mm-hmm. All right. So let me see what's happening here. Uh-huh. That's good. Damien, your thoughts?
3: Well, Lenny, like I said before, I don't want to say as a past player. But, yeah, like I said, children look up to what they see. Mm-hmm. And basically, that's why everybody is now going to football and, you know, because it's football time. Mm-hmm. But then we want to give them a whole wide range of option. Mm-hmm. Like, you know, we in the sports program are advocates of putting away the tablet and getting outside. Mm-hmm. So the more sports that the children are exposed to would be better for us as a nation going forward. Mm-hmm. So it's just for them to see more things happening and get them involved a bit more.
0: Anything else you'd like to add, Coach Kenford Samuel?
4: I think for some of the late registration, you remember a lot of the schools are getting settled. You know, mm-hmm. a lot of the students are finding their new way, and even if it is going from farm grade 4 to grade 5 and grade 6, they're mm-hmm. still settling and then getting together, settling to the new timetable and everything else. So, and I know from the secondary school standpoint, a lot of these youngsters are waiting to get into cricket, and also some of the guys who have just
2: graduated
4: from school. You still have that group of young men who are still there, and I know Coach Lane is the right individual to set some of them on their path in terms of discipline and getting the grassroots technique, all the different technique and skill set that they need for them to be, you know, worthy of batting. It's a hard ball, I guess, yes?
0: Yes.
4: Yes, so you know. And I know some of them are very, very excited for that, so... Mm-hmm. Mr. Lane is an individual I look up to from since I've landed here in Montserrat, and he keeps doing his thing over and over, and he sets an example for everything he's doing. So I think in the weeks to come, you'll see a lot of young people down there, even females, mm-hmm. joining his program.
0: Definitely. That's a good look. I wonder if this young man used to be in red shirts or red shirt.

0: playing for Grassroots or learning the fundamentals with Coach Jeff back then. Why is he listening and still want to be on the phone? I wonder. The mighty conflict, Stephen Rodney. how are you doing, sir?
1: Before
2: greetings, you, Lenny. Greetings.
1: Before
2: greetings.
1: You even I'm say okay. anything, eh? He owes me. Because remember the last conversation yes. we had,
0: mm-hmm.
1: and I'm glad that I have the same panel here.
0: Mm-hmm.
1: I said 1,000 runs.
3: Yep.
1: Am I right? I just want to put it there because he's a guy that used to pressure me a lot when I used to be doing this thing. So he owes me, Lenny, and we were all here.
0: Mm-hmm.
2: And I'm just short of 71.
1: So you owe me 71 pounds.
2: I was really up for it Saturday, but unfortunately we got called off because the field was unfit. So.
0: Mm-hmm.
2: I finished on 9:29, so I'll just take that as a bonus for me.
0: Mm-hmm.
1: You still owe me,
0: indeed. Well, folks,
2: no worries.
0: We're having a conversation now with Stevel Rodney. I'll leave the conflicts for now. But Stevel Rodney,
2: he yeah, Lenny, conflicts days don't know, man.
0: Oh, so a parish now.
1: A soup.
0: Sounds good. But Stevel, in terms of your participation in the UK leagues, tell me how was that for 2026 in comparison?
2: Well, yes, Lenny. I just want to say I had to big up the most Ija for his protection over me throughout the season, coming out injury free in 27 games. Unfortunately, 12 games got rained off, so. Yeah, this season I must say it was a very, very great one for me. Scoring 929 runs, especially scoring 100 straight after the plane. I've been not playing cricket since November. I think this season was really worth it. And to actually see where I'm at, because I mean, as you know, in Munster we don't play any cricket, so it's just not by going out and seeing where we at, not knowing where you're at. So I'm really grateful for the opportunity. I want to big up Delph and Dubcross again. This is my second stint with them. And they really love to have me around. I bring that Caribbean vibes and the energy with the boys. I love it.
0: Indeed, sounds good. You Damon would have mentioned you set out 1,000 runs. You were short of that. Any other small goals that you did set for yourself that you accomplished?
2: Well, to be honest, it was just mostly on the runs part of it. I wasn't really studying the bowling per se, but the bowling wasn't too bad. Throughout the season, I bowled 180 overs, 23 maidens with 892 runs with 34 wickets. My best bowling figures for this year was 4 for 24, so I think I'll take that as a batting all-rounder.
0: I like that. And in terms of the conditions and so forth up there in the UK, how did you find it? It was one of the hottest years, really. Summers.
2: Yeah, this summer was really the best summer, to be fair, because it wasn't really too cold, but it was mostly hot. And the wickets weren't bad. I think through your experience and you get to basically adapt. Because throughout my stints, from the first time I played, you know, getting accustomed and so forth. But this time it's like bread and butter.
0: Mm-hmm. Right. And in terms of you mentioned that you actually came out of the season injury free. So that mean that you're physically fit?
2: Physically fit, mentally fit, everything fit, ready.
0: Right. So what's next for Stevel in terms of cricket though?
2: Well, for right now, I'm prepping to see, I'm waiting to see if we're going to have any national tournament for right now. But if anything, I'm still working. I'm still going to train during the winter. So it's just a matter of just being ready just in case I get a call, and also for 2027.
0: Sounds good. And of course, for the youngsters who might be out there wondering, you know, because, you know, not much cricket, as you mentioned, being played here in Montserrat. What a word of advice for them in terms of playing cricket and what benefits?
2: Well, for me, Lenny, advice I'll really give them is to, if you feel that you're ready for it, I think you should give it a shot, because a lot of opportunities in terms of to play cricket and sporting wise over here is very, very wide. And clubs will love to see what you bring to the table and also how you can be an asset, basically, to or within their club. So it's just a matter of just keep training and give it your best shot, because as you see, throughout what I went through, it's just a matter of sacrificing and also showcasing my skill that I know I have within me.
0: Indeed. Anything from you guys for Stevel?
3: I just want to say congrats. You know, you came up short. I think you'd have got at least 35 and 36 those 2 million-dollar games.
4: Mm-hmm.
3: So I'll back you up for the 1,000 runs. Mm-hmm. But well done.
4: And same, well done. Cheers. To you. I know you're a motivator, great motivator, and you work hard. And once you're doing something, you're well conditioned and tuned in for the cause. So, congratulations.
1: Mm-hmm. Well, for me, what I could tell you is to stay fit. Because, you know, the system that we live in,
4: mm-hmm.
1: You could just get a call tomorrow.
4: Yeah.
1: As well as in the winter, you know, like I always said, networking, try communicating with a lot of, like, you know, recruits and stuff, because it doesn't stop at Premier League. Remember, you still want to play on the county circuit, you know? And if you make the county circuit, there's a wide open range now from that circuit. You could even go on to play European cricket and all these stuff. So continue to think big. Like I said, try to communicate a lot throughout the winter, even with people that are even played before in a higher place, just to get their knowledge, pick their brains, and, you know, pick some of their friends that are in the places that could do something for you going forward in your cricket career. But yeah, job well done. Still owe me, but not going to put down that. I would put that on my status later, that you still owe me, so that everybody can see that you still owe me £71.
4: There's no makeup.
2: No problem, please.
1: There's no makeup.
0: All right, so your final thank yous, Stevel, the folks you need to big up for making this possible this year.
2: Yeah, the most, first and foremost, I want to big up my queen, Miss Osdale Johnson. You know what I mean? That's my backbone. As you know, that's my true supporter, right through. Big up my sister, my young General Kaije, also my brother CJ here in the UK, and also Jason Peters. My big crew over here, Good Vibes crew. You know what I mean? They always check in and make sure that I stay locked in. And bless everyone who guide me, calling, checking, or what's not, just to make sure that I stay on the right track and be successful. So it's just a matter of just continue, as I always use the word composure, right through.
0: Indeed. Well, thank you very much, Mr. Stevel Rodney, and all the best. And we hope to hear great things in case anything happens in the Caribbean this year.
2: Cheers, Lenny.
0: All right, God bless.
2: Cheers to the panel.
3: All right, yeah, man, big take it easy.
0: Yeah. Right, so there you had it. Stevel Rodney just letting us know exactly what happened for him in the English League this year. And definitely a good look.
3: Mm-hmm. You know how you know I have much post playing in Montreal? I haven't seen Osdale in a while. You know, usually when you have any kind of sporting event, she's front and center, basketball, mm-hmm. what have you. So it's telling that I haven't seen her in a few months.
4: Yeah.
0: Well, I don't want to start fire with fire, but someone just sent a message to ZGB's WhatsApp, and they're saying that Stevel is a better bet for the Antigua Falcons than Jamal Hamilton. But that's for a different. That's when we get into the CPL swing of things. Well, but I'm trying Jamal to do some technical work on this side, guys. So if you can do your thing for a bit and until I can get hold of someone on this side, okay?
4: That's a fact. Even for that opening batsman they have there, that wicket keeper, I was a fan of him last year. Mm-hmm. But he's just struggling to put runs on the board.
1: And Django.
4: Didn't want to call his name because...
3: Well, he got...
4: if he come alive, this is...
1: But you recognize what's going on?
4: Yes.
1: It's the two keepers.
4: Two keepers. Mm-hmm. Definitely. You know?
1: So one have to play.
3: Somebody have to play. I'm banking on one of them clicking in the
4: back.
3: Finals, you know?
4: It's Springer back.
1: Should
4: oh,
1: be.
4: Boy,
1: should
4: I want Springer back on that
1: should
4: field.
1: Be. Should be so back.
4: We'll discuss but that then, a little bit later, but...
1: It's a good look. I know that the finals for the women are playing right now.
4: Yeah.
1: Trinidad.
3: Amazon and
1: Trinidad. Mm-hmm. Trinidad are banking on the women to bring home that plaque so that they don't feel maybe not too wasted this year.
3: I tell you what, I'm backing the Amazon Warriors. The females,
4: yeah, they have the pedigree. And I keep saying, once you have the pedigree to win from our sectors, it will come.
3: But where's Barbados this year?
4: They held a good fight inside.
1: I'm really disappointed.
4: Which, the two teams?
1: Of,
3: the men or the women?
4: The two?
1: No, I've never been a Barbados Royal supporter. Mm-hmm. I'm telling lies. When Ravman was there, because I'm a Ravman fan.
4: Yeah.
1: Yeah, okay.
0: Right, we'll get into that. We don't want to jump the gun too much. Kenty, please tell Kenton I am around. Osdell Johnson.
3: All right, Osdell.
1: Good afternoon, Antoinette.
3: Good afternoon.
0: And someone else is saying here, let me make sure that I have it right. What Steville said just now broke my heart. He went to the United Kingdom in April, having not played any cricket since November of the previous year. I'm struggling to find radio-worthy words to express my disappointment about cricket here in Munster.
1: Yeah, the last time
4: competitive.
1: We played... The last time we played cricket
4: when you left?
1: Was November.
4: When you toured?
1: Yeah.
4: Mm-hmm. Wow.
1: I just joined back my training squad about 4 weeks ago in terms of my fitness.
4: Mm-hmm.
1: And I was literally dying.
4: Okay.
1: I'm now getting back into the group.
4: I could imagine.
1: Things like that happen, and that's why we are in the pavilion, we are advocates of what's going on in the country. And basically, it's not a good look for cricket, which was our main sport, let's say about 4 years, 5 years ago.
4: Mm-hmm.
1: And to watch it just going down the drain... It's not really something that, you know, as a cricketer, it's not sitting well with me.
0: And someone else is saying as well, you know, we're failing our youngsters. How will the next Lionel Baker emerge if we're not playing any cricket?
1: Right. So that's what we said, basically. We would reach out to the president, get him in, and, you know, let's see what's in the pipeline. Like I said, I know that we were waiting on
4: a roller. Okay.
1: The roller is here. Yeah. However, I don't know if it's black, yellow, pink, or brown.
3: It hasn't been commissioned. I don't know. Perhaps we need to speak to the department.
4: Gone are the days, and this is what I mentioned today in a class. Gone are the days when we pull together and make things happen as players wanted.
1: Can't do that anymore.
4: You know, nobody want to pull the manual.
1: It's not even pulling the manual roller, I would say, basically. There's too much of a red flag now.
4: Okay.
1: Because I remember back then, we could have jumped on the roller. We can.
4: Yeah.
1: Now it's too much signing and red flag and sure this and that and
4: so
1: for a country, too much red flags, especially in sports, it's killing us.
4: That's like changing a bulb in Westminster.
1: Yeah.
0: But we move along, and of course we she's back, and as I mentioned last week, she's a WhatsApp away, and I just simply told her we need to find out more about the registration.
1: We should get her in the studio then.
0: Yeah, well, you know, she's busy. The general secretary there at MFA, Sister Tandy Williams. Good afternoon.
5: Good afternoon, Lenny. Good afternoon, everyone.
3: Good afternoon.
0: how are you doing?
5: Well, as you said, I'm busy. but I'm okay. We're here preparing for our national team to travel this weekend. We're trying to mobilize our grassroots, etc. So we have a lot on our table, but making some time to speak to you and to Montserrat.
0: Indeed. Right, so last week you mentioned that the grassroots will be up and running real soon, and in a matter of days we saw image out in terms of, you know, registration and so forth. So speak to us on that. That's the main reason this afternoon, and when it will end the registration process.
5: Okay, so thank you, Lenny. Thank you for reaching out to me as well. So as mentioned last week, we're hoping to restart our grassroots program. And as part of the mobilization process, we want to get an idea as to the interest level of persons so that we could adequately prepare, you know, for our players. And so we've put out the registration. It's asking for simple information, the player's name, their address. Address basically, because if we have to pick them up, we want to have an idea how many children are coming from Salem so we could ensure that we have the buses out and running, and we can communicate with the parents as well. So we're asking for the parents' contact details so we could form a community on WhatsApp so they could get their updates regularly, etc. So we want to restart our grassroots. We want to restart it properly. And so this information is just basically helping us to plan adequately for our boys and girls. Mm-hmm. And if you realize on the poster, you know, normally when I was speaking just now, I said boys and girls. Mm-hmm. But we intentionally on our poster mention girls and boys because we want our girls to feel just as important and realize that football is a place for them as well. So I'm encouraging parents, please register your children, both boys and girls are welcome to be a part of the grassroots program.
0: Well, what's the age range?
5: So, our age range, once you're attending primary school or secondary school, we want you to register. Previously, grassroots was thought to only be for a particular age group, which was 5 to 12. And I know a few months ago, you invited me to your studio, and I was speaking to you about the new CONCACAF charter as it relates to grassroots, and grassroots is for everyone. So for this first instance, we're looking for any child who is attending a primary school on Montserrat or attending the secondary school on Montserrat. So we want everyone to be a part of that. And then we will look at our other age groups. So like you, Lenny, later on, when we have our grassroots for adults, we'll reach out to you for you to join them. But for right now, we're dealing with our primary school and our secondary school.
0: Sounds good. And it's just basic information really for now. And then when things actually, is finalized, then what should a young man do? You know, some folks don't want to feel...
3: Young person.
0: Because young ladies are involved. Yeah. Should they be worried about, their football shoes or what?
5: You're putting me on the spot here, Lenny. But for right now, for grassroots, we don't need them to come with any football shoes. Any form of sneaker is fine. As we move forward in the program, if the parents feel as if they want to purchase them football shoes, that's okay as well. But for right now, sneakers are fine. I think Coach Ken is in the studio, correct?
0: He should be.
5: Exactly.
4: I am here, madam.
5: He can confirm that. I mean, a lot of times, you know, even as children, you know, we probably want our parents, we want our football shoes, but it is not a requirement, right? Is they can come once they can run and move comfortably in their shoes, they can come in there. Their sports shoes are fine for right now.
0: Indeed. Right. So that's in terms of the grassroots program. And when is the deadline, Sister Thandi Williams?
5: The deadline for registration is Monday coming. But I want to tell you this. So far, we've had a lot of interest. So I'm very happy for everyone who has been sharing the poster and for the parents who have already decided to register your children. Please continue to register. I think so far we have about 70 children already registered for the program, and we're hoping to accommodate a little bit more. So please ensure that you get your registration in.
0: Wow, 70 children.
5: Yes, 70 already.
0: And this grassroots program, you're hoping that it will be done on a Wednesday and Saturday, or just Saturdays?
5: No. So based on the, and that's why we're doing this registration process. So based on the registration, we will then share what days we will have the grassroots program, because as I mentioned, we're doing primary and secondary, different age groups, different abilities. So we will start off with a festival, right? Mm-hmm. That the intention is to start off with a festival. so we could bring everyone on to the field and have fun and have different stations, etc. But we'll speak about that in another setup, maybe a Thursday or two from now.
0: Mm-hmm.
5: However, the daily schedule will be shared after. We'll try to split up the age groups and the persons who have varying abilities.
0: Okay, sounds good. And you mentioned the national team getting set to leave the island. Getting set to head over to
5: yes, yes, yes, yes, yes, yes, on the weekend.
0: How's that going?
5: Well, preparations are going quite fine. I mean, as usual with any team moving, you do have some things that require a little bit more of attention. That's why I couldn't come into the studio today, because I'm still trying to focus on ensuring that we have everything prepared for our national team. However, we're moving smoothly. I'm hoping to release the squad list in the morning or maybe later this evening. So you could look out for that either this evening or first thing in the morning.
0: Tandy.
5: Yeah.
0: We're on the sports program. We want to release it first. Can
5: you? You want to release it?
0: Please, Tandy.
5: Unfortunately, I don't have the list of players in front of me, so I don't want to start doing it. Then I miss a name. I'm sorry. But my media personnel have it, and they're preparing the poster to release it. So it'll either be done this evening or first thing in the morning. What time does the sports program end? I'll try. I can't promise, but I'll see if they're nearly finished what they're doing, and I'll share it so that maybe you can be, privy to that information. I can't promise, though. I'm sorry.
0: But we finish at 10 to 6.
5: 10 to 6?
0: Yes.
5: Oh, we have a little bit of time. We'll see.
0: I like the sound of that. Sister Tandy, thank you so much for agreeing and letting us know exactly what's happening at Grassroots. And as you said, I heard you say in a week or two, you have some more information, you know, coming our way. So I'll hold you to that, you know?
5: Yes, please do.
0: Indeed. Well, anything else you'd like to mention as we wrap up for now?
5: No, as we wrap up, I just want to say it again, please, parents, please register your children, because it's going to help us to prepare adequately for them.
0: Indeed. All right. Well, thanks so much, and all the best to you and the Emerald Boys. All right.
5: Thank you so much, Lenny.
0: Yeah, man.
5: Have a good afternoon, everyone. Bye-bye.
0: Bye-bye.
6: You too. Hey, good afternoon.
0: Right. So they had it, the General Secretary there, Thandi Williams, quite energetic, you know, just letting us know exactly what's happening with Grassroots. And guys, definitely a good look. 70-odd children registered to date, and the deadline is on Monday.
4: Mm-hmm. Definitely, again, and you see a spike there in the interest of football, in the absence of other sports on the ground. So I do hope and pray that it is balanced all around and the children will go. And you know, you have some children, they have that, they're multi-talented. As always, some can play cricket, some can play football, some can play basketball and everything. So it will balance out, and the Grassroots program getting into the fray, as my brother Damien said, if they've seen it, they want to play it. And that's what's happening here. A lot of the youngsters are seeing the football playing and they see something is happening. So they're getting into it, and parents are believing in the program again. So it is out there for the national public.
0: Indeed. Well, definitely a good look, guys. And, sports is up and running. We got cricket, Grassroots, football, Grassroots. And for now, we'll be hearing about basketball, Grassroots too.
4: Mm-hmm.
0: And, you know, the fundamentals being taught. So definitely a good look. Well, you guys were preempting certain things in terms of the Caribbean Premier League down to the business end. Had some commentary last night when the Thunder and the Lightning, when they were happening on the outside, I realized that my brother sent a voice note, and someone else said something and somebody else said something, but then it didn't go the way for the Kingsmen.
3: What? Being called away from the Kings?
4: Are the Kings where we
0: Oh, yeah, sorry, my
4: what
0: bad.
4: What is your problem?
0: The Barbados Trident. My bad.
3: Then you're out of Ireland, man.
0: Yeah.
1: You're doing it for purpose.
0: Yeah, so he went away for the Jamaica Kings, man.
3: This could go much better. I mean, Lenny, man. I think kudos to Dukaku and the the other guy who really rescuing Barbados, isn't it?
1: I said to you guys last week, right? If Barbados bowl first, they're gonna reach the top three. Jamaica now got you. Kind went in their favor. Put Barbados to bat first. Barbados played all their home game bowling first, not batting first. The wicket, however, is prepared in such a way that first inning it grips. It's really up and down. It sticks. But once they do come into fact, the light dries out the surface and it becomes a good batting wicket. Plays true. Everything ball comes on nice. Not saying the ball didn't come on nice for Barbados. But if you recognize what Ravi did, yes, last night very well, was to start with his two spinners. Half break and the left arm going the other way to Brandon King. Brandon King struggled in that first over. Then the other batter came, struggled the same way. But kudos to Russell. Russell is hitting a hard length with different pace. His pace is fluctuating. So that one that took off last night, that clipped the edge of Kevlan Anderson, even the keeper wasn't ready for it. So
4: you pick up an injury, no?
1: Yeah, he's good now. He's ready for tomorrow. Not a bad team. I would have dropped the Pakistan wicketkeeper a long time. To be honest, Usman Khan. Because I'm an advocate for giving our players their right responsibility and seeing what they do. And he doesn't look like a bad keeper. Well, I know him personally. He's not a bad keeper. But bust the Caribbean guys. Let the world see who they are.
0: Well, Damien and Kenty and Kenford, I believe it might be a somber day in Barbados. As I say good afternoon to Brother Barry Wilkinson. I don't know if he's in his office there at Starcom. Are you in your office still, sir?
6: Hi, good afternoon to you. Yes, I'm definitely still at work.
0: Any KFC?
6: Oh, no. You know, ironically, I was just thinking about it, but I think I'll hold out to dinner later on.
0: All right, Brother Barry, welcome to our sports program here in Montserrat from the Pavilion. It's your first time on, and I'm hoping that it will not be your last time. But I just wanted to get a feel, and it didn't go the way for the Tridents last night. So what's the mood like in Barbados now? It's just going to be a neutral thing on Sunday.
6: Well, before you say that, my grandmother used to tell me, ever so welcome, wait for call. So I'm only on when you invite me. That's the first thing. So, me being the first or the last time is dependent upon you.
0: Indeed.
6: Where the cricket is concerned, yes, the Tridents has been very disappointing how they played last night. And I'll be very honest with you, how they played all season was very inconsistent. So last night was true to form. They managed to dig themselves out of a massive hole at 33 for 5, I believe. And then they got to 147, which was a miracle in the first place. But then how they bowled was so disappointing. How they decided to rotate their bowlers was even more worrisome. And I think that they paid the price for some very poor bowling and bad decisions in the field. And I'm not surprised that they lost. They didn't play well this season. They were very inconsistent. And I think that they have to look very carefully at the balance and the selection of the squad for 2027 going forward.
0: And in terms of the mood itself in Barbados with the crowd, quite disappointing, right?
6: Yeah. The thing about it is that while it is disappointing, because it's this franchise cricket system, there are still a lot of Barbadians that are playing in the squads. You know, people are still looking forward to see Shea Hope, for example, the West Indies captain, bat and play. So the attention has returned somewhat to Guyana. I think that the Barbadians are now kind of rooting for Guyana because they have a very big Guyanese presence in Barbados. And people are still trying to, you know, hold on to the fact that perhaps this could be Guyana's year again. You know, the defending champions were knocked out quite early in Trinidad and Tobago. And now with Guyana playing in Barbados, they're getting the more so majority of home support. Added to that, while tickets have been bought prior, you know, everyone is still going to cricket because it's about the event. Yes, the cricket is important. Yes, we wanted the Tridents to win. But the event of CPL coming to the Caribbean and coming to your hometown still remains very prevalent. And therefore, there's still high interest. So there's disappointment that the Tridents are not there. But the CPL itself, the tournament itself, is still carrying a lot of swing. Mm-hmm. And therefore, the crowds should not be diminished, even if they're less partisan.
0: Mm-hmm. Let's look at last night's game, and I know the panel will definitely, you know, interject. tell us, it went the way for the Kingsmen. You mentioned the disappointing, elements for the Tridents throughout the entire tournament, and everything went the way for the Kingsmen last night. Speak on that part now for the other, you know, the listeners who might be backing Jamaica.
3: We have a fair number of Jamaicans on the island.
6: I summed up my commentary last night by saying that Barbados played the Kingsmen thrice, won twice, but lost when it mattered
1: the most important one, right?
6: That sums it up. You know, they had three exciting games, but the one that they lost is the one that they really needed to win. The Kingsmen really benefited from this young 21-year-old Pakistani who speaks strictly Urdu. He doesn't even speak any English, by the name of Sadiqat, who stunned everyone with what I consider to be absolutely stunning stroke play. I mean, he was just in top form, and he just took the breath away of even the opposition. I remember Sam's going up to him and shaking his hand. I remember Captain Chris Green going and saying, wow, that's a good shot. He was stunning. And let's just be honest. He just jolted Barbados. And I think that the Kingsmen might be saying to themselves, look, we are in with a good chance of winning this thing. Unfortunately, I understand that Andrew Russell's injury has been exacerbated. And therefore, there's doubts if he might play tomorrow. And if they do win tomorrow, if he'll be available to play on Sunday. But even without Russell, I think that the Kingsmen are a side that are formidable and can win this thing. Yeah. And I want to say that despite them starting the tournament in that very sluggish, slow way, they found themselves throughout the year. They're owned by a Pakistani who was invested quite heavily in the young Pakistan talent, Saim Ayub. He was playing for the Kingsmen, left in the West Indies, went to England to play in the Test Series, and then flew back from England to play back in the tournament.
1: Yep.
6: So the owner of the team, who was a very wealthy Pakistani, he understands the assignment, and I think that they are still well poised to do well and go further in this tournament.
1: But Barry, Damon here, I'm analyzing something for the last few games with the Tridents. They were on a roll, however. They bowl first most all of their games that they won. The pitch at first is kind of slow, gripping, turning, sticking a bit. I think they reap their success by bowling Chris Green and these guys early. But last night, if you really look at the second innings, even when Barbados batted in the second innings against Guyana, Trinidad, the wicket is playing more true. I don't know if because the dew and the light factor drying out the wicket and stuff. But I think last night when Jamaica won the toss and sent them into bat, it actually stunned the Tridents batting lineup. Because if you recognize that first over to Brandon King, the young Pakistani again was getting a lot of turn and bounce, having Brandon King playing a bit outside of his realm. And to see the score at 30-5, that's where Barbados had other team that they won in Barbados at, for a 5 down before the power play and all those stuff. So I think that, you know, according to you, I think Chris Green made a few bad calls. I would have bowled young Pollard earlier, because the Kingsmen actually went out with a plan to try dominate the spin as much as possible. Once they dominated that spin, it was no coming back for Barbados.
6: Yeah, it was a very poor effort, because what should have happened was that Pollard should have opened the bowling and come on and run at the opening batsman. You bowl spin, and they waited too late to bring on and introduce the pace. And they were very comfortable against the spin, and the spin wasn't even good.
0: Right.
6: So I think that was one of the biggest problems that we had.
0: Right. Kenty, anything from last night?
3: Well, one of the most exciting aspects of the team for Barbados Pride was the youngster from, is it Tobago? Where is he from? Pollard.
1: He's from Barbados.
3: From Barbados, sorry.
1: Yeah.
3: Pollard. The left arm seamer.
4: Mm-hmm.
3: What do you think is the trajectory for someone like him in his career? He's very young. He's very raw, yes, but there's something about him.
6: Yeah, played for the West Indies under 19, so he's not new to the system.
4: Mm-hmm.
6: Has a lot of pace. He has improved in his fitness throughout the 6 weeks that he's been with the team. Has a long way to go, but I suspect that if he gets the right mentorship and the right people directing him, that we could be witnessing someone who could be an exciting prospect for West Indies to come. But those are the two key things, mentorship and direction.
3: Well,
6: that's the only thing that will get him in the right stead. He's indeed very exciting.
3: Yes, indeed. And this leads me to the next question. What do you think about the CPL and what it's doing to unearth these talents? Are we seeing it enough, in your opinion?
6: I think we're seeing a lot of it, but it's not being kept. So it's almost like it's unearthed, and then next year you might not hear about Pollard again.
4: Right.
6: And that's worrying.
4: Mm-hmm.
6: When I look at the CPL, I've been working with CPL since it started in 2013. And, it's good, but still bad that we're still in 2026. We're still looking at Narine. We're still looking at Pollard.
3: Mm-hmm. Yeah.
6: We're still looking at Russell. We should have had some new
4: emerging
6: cricketers.
1: Yeah, but they're on the bench, Barry.
6: Right now.
1: They're on the bench. When you look at, for instance, Jamaica Kingsmen, you have a tier-A fast bowler like Kelvin Pittman. I played Lee Woods with Kelvin Pittman. He hasn't even played one game. You look at the young keeper, Morris. He made his debut on a game like last night where you needed to win to go forward. You have a lot of young, talented Caribbean cricketers that don't even play. If you even look at last year, the young Michael McKenzie, he didn't even get a game again this year. So that's 2 years. You're touring with a CPL franchise, team,
4: yeah.
1: And you haven't even gotten a game. And I'm saying some of these overseas players, yes, we spend money on them, but they're not better than us. Because look, for instance, yes, I know Jamaica Kingsmen has as Pakistani, who is the owner. But when you look at the keeper, which is Usman Khan, he's playing all 10 games throughout the season. He hasn't been performing with somebody with his caliber. You're averaging 20-something. Drop him. Let's get our young guys in. They can't do no worse rather than our overseas that we're spending money on. So I'm saying CPL should be a tournament that brings our Caribbean youngsters to fall, so we could show outsiders, hey, I have this young guy in the Caribbean. He's capable of doing this. You never know. One of our young guys might be the youngest to make 100. He goes on playing for other tournaments over the region. They don't get the chance. And it doesn't look good on us that we have gone 14 seasons with the CPL and we haven't gotten that production with our crop of young players.
6: Well, this is true. And like you said, a lot of the teams are owned by international franchises, and therefore they give their players a lot of the opportunities. So this is something that CPL has to control. Looking in at the back end, when the youngsters get their opportunities, they also have to make the most of them.
1: Right.
6: This year, we had Carter from Barbados. He had an opportunity, and I thought that he wasted a lot of the opportunities he's had. We had Rivaldo Clark. He had great opportunities. He didn't make the most of them. We had Cheyenne Brathett, who had opportunities. He did not make the most of them. We had Kevlon Anderson, who looked at sea last night.
1: Right.
6: And generally, the tournament, he also didn't make the most of opportunities that he was given. So it's easy to say, yes, these youngsters should make the most of opportunities. But when you give them chances, I don't think they have been taking the chances, the majority of them. And that has been the disappointing aspect. And that's why you're always going to see the owners resort to overseas players coming in and giving them
7: the opportunities, because if you're going to be losing with the youngsters that you're giving the chances to, then why not play the professionals who are going to win the games for you, which at the end of the day, that's all the franchises really want.
3: Yeah, win. Winning. For the Kingsman, you know, he's just come on the scene. He played under 19 as well. We know the impact that a wrist spinner can have in any format of the game. What are your thoughts about Young Laws? Do you think he's developed over this tournament? What are your analysis on him?
7: Sorry, I missed the player you just asked.
3: Vital Laws.
7: Mm-hmm. Oh, yeah, but he didn't cut. Vital Laws did not come on as a result of CPL.
3: No, I said
7: Vital Laws came on
3: under 19
1: for the West Indies. Yeah,
3: but you know, wrist spinners are very effective.
7: The West Indies on the 19s would have seen him, and he got the opportunity there. And then the West Indies senior team would have given him a fantastic opportunity against New Zealand.
1: New Zealand took
7: both hands. Got 3 wickets in his very first ODI, and didn't want to get 3 wickets, but he got 3 top order bats. I think that was the eye-catching thing about him. He's unique to the Caribbean. We've seen left-arm spinners before, but he has a unique action. He rolls the ball, and he has a Chinaman, which is really special, especially at 17, 18 years old. You don't see that happening. So I think that he is one that has come on, but I don't think CPL could claim that they found him.
3: No. How has he
7: on the 19th would have found him?
1: No, we want to know how
7: he's played well.
1: Right.
7: He also showed that he has all round ability.
3: Yeah.
7: In the game against Barbados, in the very first match that Barbados won, I think in the last over when they were won by 4 runs, he came on and scored a vital 26 from 12 or 13 balls.
1: Yeah.
7: And so that was in a pressure situation.
3: Yeah.
7: He was batting with Andre Russell, and he came out and looked at home. Then he also remember against Antigua Falcons in a game that they won, which was a critical game then. Had they lost that game, they might have even gotten to the playoffs.
1: But even
7: he
1: Trinidad
7: also scored, I think, 17 from 11. And so he's had a couple of little cameos. He has shown that he has some all-round ability. And I'm really happy that he got the opportunity this year to showcase his talent. And I think he would definitely serve Jamaica and West Indies cricket really well once he continues to be fit.
3: Would you love to see him in the longer version? Would you like to see him in the first-class season this year?
7: Yes, I would. The first class season, there's only 3 matches, which is the disappointing aspect. So you're not going to see a lot of him.
3: Yeah, that's true.
7: But I think if he plays red ball cricket, that would truly show his stamina.
1: But that's 6 matches, Barry. So in total, that's 9 matches for the year.
7: That version is not a lot. I think he's someone who could benefit from going to England and playing county cricket.
1: Yeah, yeah.
7: If he goes to England and plays county cricket and really gets a taste for professional cricket, that would do him really well, and that would serve West Indies cricket even better.
3: Yeah.
0: All right. So, Brother Barry. No? Barry.
7: Yes.
0: Yeah. So we look ahead to tonight, where we have the Antigua and Barbuda Falcons up against the Guyana Amazon Warriors. As you mentioned, a large following in Barbados for Guyana. Tell me or tell us how you see this one going down tonight.
7: I think that this is going to be one of the paciest matches that we're going to see, because you have two of the fastest bowlers in Alzari Joseph and then Shamar Joseph. So you got the Josephs on show tonight. The pitches in Kensington have been really fast. We saw how Andrew Russell ramped it up last night. Tonight is going to be a very fast-paced game, and it could very well be high-scoring too. Guyana, though, what I recognize with Guyana is that they're not playing at home. In the last game against Barbados, when Barbados were able to put them under early pressure, they crumbled. And that is something that I'm very weary of. So I actually think Antigua is going to hold the Guyanese tonight. I actually think that.
0: Well, the listeners of ZGB here in Montserrat and, of course, in the Eastern Caribbean, they'll be smiling with you, Brother Barry, with that statement.
7: Well, thank you so much, and I look forward to talking to you again on your program.
0: All right. But before you go, Brother Barry, you mentioned that Antigua might just pull it out tonight against Guyana, and these two teams can meet again in the final. What are your predictions for the final?
7: I think Jamaica is going to get to the final. I really do think Jamaica will make it to the final. It all depends on Russell. Once Russell is fit, because he has that hamstring injury, but they said it's just cramp at the moment, but I understand it might be a bit more than that. Let's wait to see if he's fit for tomorrow. But I think that it's going to be an Antigua-Jamaica final. I somehow feel that Ghana are not going to get to the final.
1: They're going
7: to
1: choke.
7: let's talk about when the final is on, we'll talk about who will win. But for tonight, I pick Antigua, and for tomorrow, I pick Jamaica.
0: All right, sounds good. Brother Barry, thank you so much. I know that you're busy in the newsroom, so we'll catch up again real soon, all right?
7: Thank you so much, Eleni, and all the best to you and all the people of Montreal.
0: I think someone wants to say howdy to you. Do you know this voice?
8: Hello, Barry.
7: Hello?
8: Hello, Barry.
7: Oh, this is Basil Morgan.
8: Oh. how are you?
7: I am good, Basil. How are you doing, man? Still the best umpire in the Caribbean.
8: I'm listening to your commentary. You know, say hi to Andrew for me, please. Andrew Mason.
7: I would definitely say hello to him. I believe he's at Kensington now. You know, the women's final is
8: going on. Yeah, and my favorite comments personnel, Andy Wallace.
7: Henry Wallace, is a very nice guy.
8: Very good, very good.
7: He played cricket for the West Indies. He probably would have done a lot more commentary.
8: I noticed last night somebody dodged your question when you referred to the positioning of umpires. You know,
7: yes, because I strongly believe that the Jamaicans should not have a Jamaican
8: exactly.
7: umpire. There's a pool of umpires.
8: Exactly.
7: I was surprised to see the Jamaicans Jamaica having an umpire in the final that eliminatory.
8: In any of the matches, the match before it happened too. Yeah, when Barbados played against Jamaica, when you would have had Brathwaite umpiring that match.
7: Correct.
8: Your colleague dodged the issue last night. Asked the question, your colleague dodged.
7: Yes, perhaps he didn't want to get into that conversation. just let me give you the score. The Raiders are 145-6. Mm-hmm. And the Warriors are 71-5.
3: Okay.
0: So how do you see this women's CPL ending up as well?
3: TK,
7: I think that Trinidad will win. Will win this one.
8: Oh yeah.
7: 145 is a lot of runs in women's cricket. The top score was actually 144, which was made in the first match.
0: Mm-hmm.
7: And no one passed that. So I think the Knight Riders will win at 145-6.
0: Indeed. All right. So, Brother Barry, thank you again. And, of course, if you don't get the KFC tonight, you can have it for lunch tomorrow, okay?
7: Next time you come, we'll go and get our famous KFC next door, not to worry.
0: Indeed. All right. Take it easy.
7: Okay. All right.
0: Bye-bye. So they had it. Barry Wilkinson from out of our Starcom, just letting us know what's happening there in Barbados and just giving us his views, really, in terms of the CPL 2026.
3: Well, his prediction of Antigua and Jamaica would not be a very popular one here in Montreal. But quite a number of Guyanese are really pushing for the Warriors. But I'm bringing it home.
4: Yeah.
3: I've always backed Jamaica from the very first CPL, and they were out with other team for a little bit. But I'm back with the Kingsmen, so I'm hoping that his prediction comes true.
0: Indeed. Well, guys, what about you, Damien? Who do you see?
4: Well, tonight I would back the Falcons. They've been playing good cricket. This is their second year in a row in the playoffs. And they're the only team that haven't won the CPL thus far. So I would love for our next door neighbors to get a sniff in. I know it's going to be a good game. For me, tonight, I just want to see good cricket. Mm-hmm. Not one-sided like the last two matches. I want to see a score 200 and add. I see how you know.
3: I want to see some fiery fast bowling.
4: Well, we could have fiery fast bowling. It's the battle of the Josephs.
3: Yes.
4: But then you have other bowlers.
3: Mm-hmm.
4: So
3: true.
4: The 200 still could be on the cards.
3: I would love to see some real action in terms of, you know, bat against ball. I want to see the ball.
4: Cheeky looking back, and
3: I would love to see a
4: looking
3: nice
4: to see if the batsman is looking and the bowler is looking and say, okay.
3: I'd love to say 175.
4: I think Guyana has that fear factor.
1: against Antigua.
4: After.
1: Because remember they embarrassed Antigua in Antigua.
4: Mm-hmm.
1: And Antigua returned the favor in Guyana.
4: In Guyana.
1: And these teams had their strongest team. Yeah. So I think it should be a fire game. They have a lot to prove against each other. So, yeah, I can't wait. 7 o'clock.
3: But the beautiful thing about Antigua, I like Antigua. This you know, every year you have a different vibe.
1: Mm-hmm.
3: And the vibe for Antigua is that
4: believe
3: we're not fearful. We're not going to play names. We're going to go there and try our best. So.
1: Yeah. And everybody played that brand of cricket.
3: Yeah. Mm-hmm.
1: For me, Guyana, top order is struggling.
4: Yeah.
1: Glenn Phillips, especially.
3: Yeah. Mm-hmm.
1: Dindial, a young fiery batsman, haven't really made his mark, but I think they're more middle order base. Mm. They put a lot of pressure, Shemron Hetmyer, Samson, and these things. Mm. And if you recognize when Hetmyer and Samson and Shy Hope struggles as a team, Guyana has nothing left. So I think Antigua would be relishing the opportunity.
3: I think Guyana is best suited, other than all the other teams, to play in that middle game, middle overs, because the bats spin better.
1: I think they're better chasing rather than batting first.
3: I think the Hetmyers and so going down that middle order, I think they could manipulate the ball a bit more than I see from other teams.
1: Mm-hmm.
3: And I think that's one of their strengths. So we watch and see. I would love to see Antigua going deep in it.
1: Mm. Yeah,
3: I'd love to see Antigua going
1: deep. Definitely.
0: Well, it will be their first one if they pull it off on Sunday, right?
1: It's the only team that hasn't won CPL as yet.
3: What are the Hawks Bills?
1: Hawks Bills. So every team, Jamaica won, St. Lucia won, St. Kitts won, every other team won, except Antigua.
0: Well, you heard from Barry, might be their year this year. But someone is saying guys like Johnson Charles and Andre Fletcher,
1: they need to
0: should not play ahead of any of the youngsters on the teams.
1: Well,
0: cricket rewards too many Johnson. Mediocre players.
1: I won't say Fletcher, because Fletcher has that impact and he brings that flair to any team that he's in. However, Johnson Charles, that's the next story now. If St. Lucia doesn't want him, let's pack it up. I think now, even with Trinidad, Kyron Pollard has recognized that the time has come. To just call it that, if he's going to go in the back room and help Bravo, that's good. Narayan has a couple seasons left. Yeah, Narayan is going to be Narayan anyway.
3: He reinvents himself so
1: something to look forward for next season.
0: All right, sounds good. Ken Fodder, I didn't hear your predictions, but I know you believe.
4: I believe. I hear what you know. I have all the shirt for the Warriors. I'm a Falcon shirt and a reach yet. So I believe. You know, believe the man is something that keeps going on. And I think this is our year. Whatever happens, I just want Mr. Joseph. Is it Shama?
1: To bowl the speed of light.
4: Yes. And everybody just come and bowl.
1: I'm saying 155?
4: Yes. Break it in. It's lovely. When you see that pace and it's coming from a West Indian, it gives you that joy.
3: You know, we need to do a better job in the media. And that's why I like these podcasts. That interview, that little sit down that Al-Zahri had
1: with Carlos Batman. That's a good podcast show for me.
3: He put a different spin on his character,
1: right?
3: Yeah. How he represented himself, how he spoke up, and that's oftentimes when you see me upset, I'm more upset with myself
1: because I think
3: not with others and so forth. So sometimes we misconstrued body language forth. I have a better understanding, I think, of how he goes about his game.
0: You know, I couldn't move. I had to watch it straight.
3: Yeah.
0: You know, I couldn't move at all. I had to.
3: I know. ZJ busy mainstream, part of the mainstream media.
1: Mm-hmm.
3: But you see these podcasts with former players and so forth in a slightly less formal setting.
0: Mm. We get the best of them.
3: And for some reason, athletes seem more comfortable in speaking in those.
1: Because they were there before.
4: Yeah. Some of them prepared. You know, they just tell, hey, that's it. And they say, yeah, man.
3: And they were having a conversation. Yep.
1: But this is the Azaria I knew that took the most ODI wickets that year.
3: Yeah.
1: And he was sitting by on a throne by himself.
3: Yeah.
1: This is him again. And I like what he did, standing up for himself in regards of playing that test series against Pakistan, when he said, no, the deal was, I play the ODIs, test my fitness, and then I rest and get ready for the upcoming series.
3: But he's getting longer in the tooth. He's what, 29 going on 30, if not 30 already.
9: But I want to see how Sammy now would retaliate. Because remember now,
0: he's picking a team after Sunday.
9: That is the only selector again.
3: But he has this window, maybe up to 33, if lucky 34. But he could be still at his prime.
9: Right, yeah.
3: And I think he wants to now think about prolonging his career. It's a good idea. From what I'm hearing, he wants to play the longer version as well.
0: Mm-hmm.
3: He wants to see how long he can play all three versions and represent West Indies. I think we have to work out a plan for him in terms of how we're going to... And even not only for him, I'm worried about Jaden Seals.
0: Yeah.
3: I'm worried about him and the workload, because he's an all-format player. Yeah,
9: and the workload.
3: And so forth.
9: But you see, for me, and this is what I kept saying, the West Indies team and the West Indies A team should be able to back up a West Indies team. As in, we have three out and out quicks, Azari, Jaden Seals, and Shamar.
3: Uh-huh.
9: But then they cannot be rested because we have nothing after. And
3: that's why we need to get the Pollards and so forth in the A team setup.
9: But then you can't have an A team setup.
3: And that's why we need to get the Pollards and so forth in the A team setup.
9: But then you can't have an A team setup. You hear what Barry just said?
3: Three games.

0: series, they play a warm up game against a presidency level. Because I haven't seen an A tour team in a couple of years.
1: Yeah,
0: and if you're following cricket all over, there's an A team that was in England, Sri Lanka A. There was a Pakistan A. These teams could even play the West Indies team for practice. So you have bragging rights. Okay, the West Indies A have just beaten the West Indies team. Let's see who could represent the West Indies, even though. So if you're not touring, we could still play playing. Cricket still amongst still ourselves. Still so playing. We don't have no excuses. We don't.
2: You know how cricket used to be played? A five test match series. You go and probably play two warm-up matches. And then you play two test matches and then you break. Play another in-between match.
0: Right.
2: We don't have that. Now they expect it to. Our guys, like Shama is going to expect. You're going to come when we're a week before.
0: Yeah.
2: And you're expected to hit the ground running.
0: Easy.
2: And then get up, go to the next.
0: But let me show you how bad it is, Obed Makai.
2: Yeah.
0: Was our go-to left-arm seamer
2: a
0: couple years ago.
2: Mm-hmm.
0: What is Obed Makai now? Mm. We have Jedediah Blades. What is Jedediah Blades now? You haven't been hearing nothing about these guys. Now you have a Pollard. There was a young guy from St. Lucia. Okay. I think it was McKinney or one. McKinney Clark. McKinney Clark. He was part of the St. Kitts, the St. Lucia setup. Mm-hmm. I think he played one or two games, but he didn't bowl. These are quick bowlers that you heard on the scene.
2: What about the guy Thorn?
0: You don't even hear about Thorn him anymore.
2: From Guyana.
0: Exactly.
2: He was coming up. Yeah.
0: Like, now you hear Pollard. Next year, CPL, you might not even hear a Pollard again. Mm-hmm. Because West Indies have a famous thing of just killing the career without even doing anything. And I'm saying these are youngsters. Look at, for instance, the young guy from Antigua, Andrew.
1: Mm-hmm.
0: Started off good this year. Picked up an injury. That's it.
2: Can't hear from him either.
0: What is going to happen now? What is his rehab like?
2: Yeah.
0: Is he going to be still prepping with the West Indies team? You don't know. And these are things that, instead of being in the media celebrating, give the world a knowledge. Okay, Joel Andrew is back. He's recovering nicely. This is what he has to do.
2: I think we do. We're quite poor.
0: We don't market our own players.
2: Yeah, having an update and so forth, and having regular conversations with the youngsters. Say, look, we expect you to be here. And why aren't you here?
0: But then when we go outside to other franchises and they're killing our fast bowlers, we make nice.
1: Mm-hmm.
0: Oh, them a killer with fast bowler them. Mm-hmm. But down here, you're not even making the fast bowlers doing nothing. So basically right now we have three fast bowlers in the whole Caribbean.
2: Yeah. What is on his way?
0: Listen, that sounds good.
2: But tell you what, let anybody say.
3: Right, so we move along, and of course we'll get a full feedback next week at the end of the CPL. It will climax on Sunday. Darren Samuel will pick his team. We'll have all of that next week, God willing. But in terms of the final test match, where Pakistan went down again to the Englishmen, and of course now we see Kevin Peterson back in the mix, guys, and they put a little whooping on on Sri Lanka.
0: Not a whooping. they manhandled Sri Lanka.
3: Well, you have to put it mildly sometimes, David. You know, so let's speak on in terms of the third test. A quick recap in terms of how England demolished Pakistan.
0: Poor.
3: Mm-hmm.
0: Pakistan, I think even Pakistani greats are mourning Pakistani downfall, because remember Pakistan in 2017 was the number one test team.
3: Hold that thought, Mr. Williams. Zedjibi, good afternoon and welcome.
4: Big Lenny, good afternoon.
3: Hi, caller.
2: I haven't heard this voice in a while.
0: In a while?
2: Yeah.
4: And the truth about it, me want to call in today. But are the young manager say something that provoked me.
3: He provoked you?
4: Young manager, good afternoon.
0: Good afternoon, sir.
4: My therapist.
2: Yeah, good afternoon.
4: And somebody blow me one night, now I'm white. white something, and me just believe, and then me feel good because me hear, hi, mom.

0: That's the only shit I'm in Melis, right?
1: Yeah.
0: All right. Young man in jail, back to you now. I'm here, Bad Vice. Bad, good afternoon. And good afternoon to all the listeners, Lenny.
2: Mm-hmm.
0: Young man in jail, you say a while ago, the A team and Larry Pick, and how we play amongst ourselves.
2: Mm-hmm.
0: But the next thing me hear, you say we just got three fast bowlers.
3: No. What I was saying, we have three fast established fast bowlers now. I was saying that, you know, a couple of years ago we had Obed Makai and all these guys that just whittled away. So I'm saying now we need to put a system in place to keep all of these young fast bowlers. Like now we have a Pollard from Barbados bowling good. So we have to try to keep them.
0: Maybe listen up here.
3: All right, sir.
0: Maybe get them like. So if I would just got too fast bowler, how that mean the A team?
3: So that's why we need the A team set up, so we could get these youngsters in and keep them playing cricket, so that you know they don't whittle away, and then we only leave it three fast bowlers.
0: Or none. Okay then.
1: Yeah, thank you, caller. Yeah.
4: Yeah.
1: Right. Continue on in terms of Pakistan.
3: Well, Lenny. I don't really know what to say about Pakistan test team right now. Like everybody knows now that, you know, they got rid of the coach, the bowling coach and all of these things in the middle of a series. And I was listening to a podcast with Misbah Ul Haq and Yunis Khan. And they're saying that, you know, if you want to do something like this, you would do it at the end of a series.
2: Yeah.
3: Even Michael Atherton and Nasser Hussain were saying in commentary that you bring a guy from CPL, that's Ayoub, playing a CPL tournament in the Caribbean to open the batting against an England team that has been dominating this summer.
2: Mm-hmm.
3: To open the batting? Yeah. Nah, it didn't look good. Baba looked a bit like himself in that innings.
1: The third one?
3: Yes. However, you could have seen that England got into his head with the short ball theory. I think he got out in the first innings to a rapid short ball via Jaffa Archer. So I think we're seeing glimpse of him again coming back. But however, he has nobody to bat around him per se. Mm. So I think all the pressure now of the captaincy and what he did before, I think that is playing a set on his mind. They're missing that left arm seamer. The left arm out and out seamer. The tall guy. The tall left arm seamer.
1: Shine.
3: I think they're missing him tremendously. I don't think they have a pace bowler bowling 140.
2: No.
3: Right now.
2: And that's unheard of.
3: This is the first Pakistani team that you don't have an out and out quick.
2: Let me tell you, I've shared some videos of these guys playing cricket on some cliffside.
4: Yeah.
3: Mm-hmm.
2: Pakistan has talent all over the country.
3: Yeah.
2: I think what happened and issue is shown is politics.
3: Politics.
2: It become clearly too political. They're not scouting as they used to. Mohammed Amir was way out in the wilderness, and people were able to find and say, look, he's special.
3: Yeah.
2: And blood him into the team quickly. We're not seeing that. Pakistan has always been my second favorite team.
3: Mm-hmm.
2: After West Indies, Wazim Akram, the Waka Yunuses, Javed Miander, Salim Malik, all these guys. I used to love the way they play cricket.
3: Mm-hmm.
2: Imran Khan. It's kind of sad to see this happen. You don't want your association to quit on you mid-tour.
3: Yeah. You're bringing in batsmen that average 26.
2: And let's say you're now a former cricketer in line. Would you want to take up the role of manager, coach, knowing that if things don't go rosy, that all of a sudden you could be embarrassed.
3: And just fired on the spot.
2: So I don't think it's a good look. I know they were all disappointed with the first two test matches, but I think you have an autopsy afterwards.
3: But you see,
2: sit down and say this didn't work and you make changes.
3: They're coming from West Indies,
2: mm-hmm.
3: where they lost the first test and came back in the second test.
2: Yeah.
3: I think that we played poorly though, but they came from that high in the second test, went to England.
2: Mm-hmm.
3: I think their couple of practice games went well for them.
2: Yeah.
3: But I think they were stunned by the momentum England had coming into the series.
2: But England and England's got hours behind.
3: And my thing is now, what you recognize that the English are doing very well keeping up to the stumps. Mm-hmm. I think that they're putting a lot of pressure, and they're going to put a lot of pressure on big teams, especially with in England, Robinson bowling that line with a keeper up.
2: But that's what Australia did to them, and they started using it right. against other teams.
3: So I think now that they're on a high. Batting wise, I'm not there with England as yet, because I think it's the first series without a century for a very long time.
4: Mm.
3: And it shows you that it's poor.
2: And if can they sustain this type of cricket in India? Can they go to Australia and reproduce it? Even South Africa?
3: But,
2: that's going to be the question.
3: But you see, they're, for me, you know, when they had the baseball era, quote unquote, they were getting 300, 350 on tops.
2: Mm.
3: I think now that they're trying to find what brand of cricket
2: they
3: should be playing.
2: Yeah.
3: And it's puzzling to them because they never had a problem with bowling. Eh? They had a problem of making runs, setting totals and chasing totals.
2: Mm-hmm.
3: And now this England team are looking like 250. Yeah. I could put 250 with the bowling attack I have. But outside of England, that's not going to work.
2: The bowling attack, I think, hopefully, I want to see a little bit of maturity. You know what makes Australia so fantastic as a bowling squad?
3: Mm-hmm.
2: They figure out lengths for different pitches quickly.
3: Right. Mm-hmm.
2: How to attack mm-hmm. on different pitches. So they find success in
3: subcontinent. Yep, England.
2: They come to West mm-hmm. Indies, England, wherever. I want to see if Jaffa Archer and the rest
3: mm-hmm.
2: could now go into India. And find success.
3: But they got to fix in-house. Too much politics.
2: Politics, yeah.
3: People going out and drinking and locking up. Too much. England cricket right now is just too much mayhem
2: It's old boys. And sometimes when you have people in a position for a long period of time, they get comfortable and they build up a culture.
4: Yeah.
2: Mm-hmm. And it's a culture of drinking and boozing and...
3: Well,
2: and
3: Australia does it as well. But it's what it's you want kept, to present to the world.
2: Yeah. Yeah.
3: Certain things... Okay, for instance, I'm not saying it's right, but I'm saying as an England team, you're touring and you go out, right? Something happens, you know? Your media manager is supposed to just say, okay,
4: mm-hmm.
3: let's start this out indoor, not on the news, in the middle of a series, the captain getting this and Gus Atkinson can't make the side, but he's playing for his county cricket team. It looks poor, but kudos to them. Kudos to Ali Robinson. I'm really happy for him coming back after a long while and even going up in the rankings.
2: It looks
3: good for them as a team.
2: He was averaging 6 or 7.
3: Yeah,
2: after two test matches.
3: But I just would like Emilio Gay because, like I said, I play with him in the county setup.
2: Mm-hmm.
3: I just like for him. So go ahead because he has the capability. He's been dominating county cricket for a while. He got a lot of starts, and I think he's just there.
2: Mm-hmm.
3: Ben Duckett, he has done it. For me, giving back Joe Root the captain, I wouldn't have done that.
2: I wouldn't have gone down that road.
3: Because Joe Root as a captain is not Joe Root as the batsman, and you could see it
2: Big difference. So, and you need him. England still needs him.
3: Of course. So I would
2: very good batsman.
3: I would get Harry Brook because Harry Brook is going to be Harry Brook no matter what.
2: In the desert, he's going to be Harry Brook.
3: Oh, captain, not.
2: In the rainforest, he's going to be Harry Brook.
3: So I would have given me Alpha Ahmad captain, basically, mm-hmm. and just call it that. But let's see. I think they go subcontinent next. Yeah. So let's see how they hold up there.
2: As Bob Marley said, time will tell.
5: But with Kevin Peterson back, guys, how do you see this in the back room?
3: I think he was inching to go back.
4: Yeah,
3: long time. If they even had him as the equipment manager, he would have taken that job. But it's good to see because he's a very knowledgeable cricketer.
2: Confident cricketer.
3: And with this crop and with working with McCollum,
2: mm-hmm.
3: and you could even see in the T20 series now against Sri Lanka and before against India, their T20 cricket has gone real high, Lenny. Real high. They're bowling. Even their backup plan, Sonny Baker just came in. And he's bowling extremely quick, once hitting them lines.
2: Once in outside of England.
3: Yeah. But to dominate T20, because remember, back then, teams were coming into England and beating them very badly at T20. And now they have taken the mantle and beating big sides
2: in England.
3: In England. Yeah. So it's a good look for them in the T20 arena. Mm-hmm. And it's a good pick. And it's the right guy that has that clear mentality. If you see a ball and leg stump and you want to hit it for six, hit it for six. Don't if, no but, no second guess yourself. Go at it.
2: Play what you see.
3: Yeah. So it's a good look for England, bringing him back into the realm of things.
5: His wild side, right?
3: Well, it was the wild guy.
6: Movie star of cricket.
5: Indeed. Right, so guys, we're going to turn our attention now to a rather somber note. And we do have the... Oh, by the way, quickly before we do that, how do you see the series between England and Sri Lanka going, really and truly?
3: It's strictly one-sided. One-sided.
5: Same for you, Kenty?
2: Yeah, England are all at home right now. I don't think they're going to lose much.
5: Kenford?
6: I'm going to be the
3: devil's advocate, as usual.
6: Sri Lanka, I think they have a little something in the closet, and at times they seem to find something from somewhere.
5: Mm-hmm.
6: I know England is on a roll, and everyone has that, you know, camaraderie, and the team, it looks like it's doing well.
5: Mm-hmm.
6: But certain things are up for grabs, and I think Sri Lanka always have that nibbling thing about them to cause some little upsets in areas.
5: Indeed. Right, so we now turn our attention to local stuff, back to local, to wrap up the program for this afternoon. And of course, last Friday, you know, definitely a sad moment for all, you know, hearing the passing of Brother Len Grinaway Khoury. And, you know, we were talking in the group chat, and of course, you know, we decided the Right Honorable Basil Morgan is the guy to really, you know, pull it out and tell us more about the late Len Grinaway Khoury. But first up, guys, I did it before, so I'll allow you now to send your sympathies before we head into the tribute.
2: Well, of course, someone I've never seen play cricket, but every time we saw one another, whether at hospital or wherever, we talk cricket. So, and one of the best time when I think England playing, and we go down by gun by the bar, and he's there watching, and he has a great insight on cricket, and he used to tell me about his exploits and so forth, and that was always fun. But I want to say condolences to his family, especially my good friend Miss Janice Pan, and for our very own Coach Kello, the family of Eunice, and all the others, you know. Always a hard thing to deal with a family loss, and he will be greatly missed.
3: Well, for me, I had to smile, because it was one of those moments, like I always said to young athletes, you never know who watching you. And this guy just came up to me from nowhere and said, Damien Williams. And I was like, who are you? And he goes, I play with Jim, you know. I play with Jim. And he just started to give me a whole lecture about playing back then.
2: Yeah.
3: And we've became great friends. And this was 2 years now. And when my mom passed, this guy drove to my house physically and said to me, young cricketer, yeah, my condolences. So it touched me, because we've developed a relationship over the last 2 years. And through my auntie Janet, he drives the nurses, and so we created a bond. So last week when I put in the chat that we have lost a stalwart, it touched me, because this is a guy that will just sit down with me for hours, just like Honorable Jim.
2: Yeah,
3: they have so much knowledge, and if you don't know him, you would not know that this guy was a stalwart for Munster cricket. Okay. And a stalwart just watching the game and could single-handedly break down something like that.
2: Yeah.
3: So my sympathies goes out to the family. You know, it was a sad day indeed for the nation, and it's still a sad day for us because it's a jovial guy, very jovial person, and his personality definitely we miss. So my condolences to the entire family.
2: England, we're talking about you believe in England.
5: Kenford, before we get the right honourable in.
6: Just the same thing. Not somebody that I had
5: much chance, interaction with.
6: Yeah, but from a distance. That energy, you can feel the energy even before. So I say condolences all around. And we used to live
3: right above Rams. Right next to Rams.
6: Right on the right side.
3: The left side if you're going sailing. Yeah.
6: And when we used to do our yearly
3: road race.
6: Road race.
3: Yes. He's doing that since I'm a kid.
6: You're again. And he said, it's that time again. Yeah. I said, yes, sir. He said, all right, do your thing. And that energy is nice. He's actually on the gallery. Mm-hmm. I said, wait, cool again?
3: Down. Yeah.
6: Because usually I go out with three different classes in one day to do the first one, to show them the loop. And he's right there. Mm-hmm. And to hear something like that, you know, it just here today, gone tomorrow. So as you said, something here, my brother. Let's wake up and show some love and be positive.
3: Because we never know when it's
6: and that is something that I can tell you I'm trying to live by, because the demon come from left and right, my brother.
3: Boy, I'm telling you.
6: And I keep saying, no matter what, I'm going to stay positive.
3: 2026 has been that year.
6: That year. So throwing everything in our corner.
3: Let's try to just get out of it, you know.
6: So, condolences again. I sent it out to Coach Kello. And I just say it over and over again. We've lost somebody again, yet again. Mm. And look at this time, we're going to give him their flowers now.
3: Yeah.
6: It should be every day, all the time. You know, so, yes.
5: Well, the Right Honourable Basil Morgan is in, and he seems to be a part of the programme as of the return. And, of course, quite knowledgeable about the late Len Grinnery-Khoury and his time on the field for Montserrat. So, Right Honourable, good afternoon, and you can tell us who was Len Grinnery on the field.
7: Good afternoon, everyone. Len Khoury Grinnery. Khoury is not actually his christened name. He would have gotten that name from legendary wrist spinner from St. Kitts, Len Leroy Khoury. I have known about Len Khoury. As a matter of fact, we are same age group, and we were born the same year, and played cricket around the same time. But one his cricket exploits, more or less his bringing up in cricket stemmed from when he played for a team called Texaco, which came out of Salem. He was a fast medium bowler, short, and would have opened the bowling for Texaco with people like Big Bazzi. Len. One thing I can remember about him, he was a student of the game. And very knowledgeable. Played his cricket hard. I recall playing for Malvern. That was my club, and Alfred Corbett's club, in the finals of 1966 at Stewart's Park. It was Malvern versus Texaco. Khoury played a big part. They got beaten by innings, but Khoury played a big part. I think he got 5 wickets for something like, I was checking an old score book I have home there. He got 5 wickets for about 40-something runs.
2: Wow.
7: He was...
2: And they still got
7: 2-2
2: on?
7: They got 2-2 on. Alfred Khoury made a big 100 in that match. But Khoury would have played cricket for Salem. As one politician said, I'm going to ramble all over when it comes to cricket. You know, Khoury would have played cricket for Salem with people like Wendell Moore, Vincent Placid, Rupert West, Bobo, if you call him Mr. X, Big Bazzi, Herbie Daly, there were two youngsters who actually played on that around that time, and I'm going to leave the names for the last. And you would have had people like the Oliver brothers, Banky and his brother, but there were two youngsters who played with them. Come out of Salem if anyone around the table and guess who those two youngsters.
2: White Graves as well.
7: Correct.
8: Wow.
7: There was another one.
8: Right, Graves.
2: Another Graves?
7: No, another youngster.
8: Someone else having this conversation with me. I was listening. Can that person text me now?
5: You say it becomes a trivia now.
8: Yeah. someone was talking to me and that game came. That name came.
3: No,
8: Gary
3: Young. That they young. Yeah. Dad never played.
2: Yeah. But Keystone never played.
7: Yeah, he played, but I'm not referring to Keystone.
2: Mm-hmm.
7: So this person actually played for the Montserrat team that I was playing on in 1972 when we went to St. Thomas.
8: The person who had that conversation with me in the week about what he's saying just text me right now. I want to win. Yes, someone had this conversation with me.
7: Can I give a clue?
5: Yeah.
7: Entertainer, and that's...
5: Not Jawanza.
3: Come on. No. What? What?
7: Okay, other persons that played on the team would have been people like Royal Dial.
2: Yes.
7: And of course, they were the elders.
2: Yeah.
7: And surprisingly, he played for a long time with the Salem team, was Peter KB.
5: Someone is saying Vendel Moore.
7: I said two youngsters.
2: He said entertainer.
7: Entertainer.
3: Singer.
7: Yes.
3: Yes.
7: That's correct.
5: Falcon.
7: Franklin Dyer.
2: All right. Yeah.
5: Come on, Kenty, I help you.
3: Hey, me help you.
7: Franklin
8: Dyer.
7: You know, when we were growing up, around these guys, and. It's you used to hear this talk from people like Vendel about these youngsters, and he referred to this Grobit. That's what they used to call Graves.
2: Mm-hmm.
7: And looking, we were playing. I was working at Viewpoint. So when we finished work, we would go up to like with the guys and see this young fast bowler. Well, cool, not tall. You know, I'm bowling to in the practice sessions and so on. You wonder, well, he had a good turn of speed, you know. Who is this guy? But as I said, I'll be rambling on about Khoury. Khoury has the passion for cricket. Mm-hmm. I recall back in 1973, I was there when the great Lawrence were made 302. Khoury was right at Kensington Oval too.
2: Mm.
7: Yes, Khoury came out right at Kensington Oval. And in the test match, the first test match in Antigua in 1981, you know, my friend in Antigua, Ickford Thomas, he's dead now, was the curator. Yeah, he did ask me to come to assist him with the pitch. I went up there 2 weeks before the match. Khoury said to me, because we were good friends, Margie, I'm going to go with you, you know. He did. And I was able to get complimentary tickets for him. That's the sort of passion, Khoury, at this wonderful game called cricket. And another thing about him, I would not umpire much. I'm not going to umpire much unless Khoury, after the match, he's going to scrutinize. He's going to tell me what he think I should have done and so forth. And, you know, and then on the jovial side, a group of us, we sadly miss him. We were born days apart, same year, same month. People like Arthur Brooks, Mead, Kingsley Howe, Khoury, and myself. Every year, we celebrate our birthday with a little bash at one of the restaurants in Montserrat. that'll be sadly missing.
8: Mm-hmm.
7: You know, you know, it's, you know, and for me, from how it says, we was able to get fruits and so on, since the volcano was not able to get fruits in the north. I can bet your life, you know, Salem and Cork are famous for mangoes.
8: Mm-hmm. Cool,
7: he's going to set me up. He's going to say, you know, he's somewhat a bit. He's going to say to me, we left somebody step for you, man. You know, or sometimes he'd call me and tell me, come to the hospital. You know, he used to drive for the mm-hmm. nurses. Yeah, and he would say, come to the hospital and pick up some mangoes.
8: Yeah.
7: I mean, they miss him, you know. And there's some folks from Salem who very close to him, one of the close person to him, is passed away. You know,
5: I really wanted to get him on this afternoon.
7: Pastor Roger Wade and Ken Hickson, you know.
5: So in case he's listening, Pastor Roger Wade, if you're listening, yeah. Please call us right now and share your views. Really, he was a bit somber on Tuesday at the start of his program. So Pastor Wade, if you're listening, give us a call. Go ahead.
7: I know that Corey. Mm-hmm. I mean, talking about his exploits, other than the innings defeat that they would have received on the hands of Malvern. 1969, Corey was invited for trials, what we call them, in those days, we refer to it as the 22,
8: mm-hmm.
7: in order to gain selection on the Munster team. I was part of it too. The match was played at Cork Hill, Lanson Park. And strangely, the rest, one in the tournament match, Lanson Park. The great Jim Allen and George were playing, obviously, because they were good players playing for the Ireland team. And the rest won that match. Corey again. Corey got, I think, about four wickets in that match. And Alfred Corrett got 100. And none of them were selected.
8: Mm-hmm.
7: None of them were selected. I'm telling you the truth.
8: Yeah.
7: And don't doubt me. Nobody does. Because I have scorebook of it. And Corey always remind me about it. I said, well, Margie, look what they did to me. He called a particular name. I'm not going to call the person's name.
8: Mm-hmm.
7: They did not like people who come from country. You know, they prefer to pay their friend.
2: What's your past beloved?
7: Yeah, you know, and I got Corey, I mean, I think that was his last year. He played cricket because he was hurt. You know, and Corey, I tell you, Corey, he loves his cricket, and I'm repeating myself. I will not umpire match. And after the match, you can bet the first call I'm going to get is Corey is going to call me, Margie, so and so. What, you know, why that decision was made, and you know, and that kind of thing. You know, but sadly missed. When I got the news, I was, and I just couldn't believe it. Up to now, I still, you know, and to the family, you know, Eunice and Janice, who actually related to me by their father, condolences, you know. And there's a young lady from Harris's called Lorna Curran, who was secretary of the Munster Cricket Association, asked me to pass condolences to the family, you know, because as she said, Corey was her friend. Now, Corey was everybody's friend, you know what I mean? And added to that, we worked together at the Viewpoint Hotel for many years. You know, he was the driver, you know, for the Osmonds. I worked in the bar, and we had this good relationship. You know, anytime there's an international match in Antigua, Corey and myself always there. You know, I'm going to miss him dearly. You know, he never got a chance to play for Montserrat. He should have, as I said, played for Montserrat. But alas, it didn't happen. You know, but he was there about. You know, and while he is speaking, you know, I mean, I like to pay tribute to. I'll speak a little bit about Mars Peter, who celebrated his 100th birthday. I don't know if I did last week. I don't think so. Peter Cavey. You know, I got a picture of him, you know, him celebrating his birthday, and he remarked that he never had an enemy. I tell you about Miles Peter. Miles Peter was a left-handed batsman who played for Salem. They weren't cut, just there was no Texaco anything attached to that to the club there, just Salem. And one of the things I remember very much, he was an aggressive opening left-handed batsman. I remember one time in Harris's, we were playing against Salem, a particular fast bowler from whose name I won't mention to, was bowling from the northern end in Harris's High Park. And Miles Peter, the guy who loved to hook. And that fast bowler was destroyed by Miles Peter that afternoon. It's short, it was down to the police station. Mm-hmm. And he, you know, and he looked at him there in the picture there. He looks very, very young indeed still. Mm-hmm. You know, a lovely gentleman. One thing, you know, I seldom wanted to talk about things, you know, I mean, 1965, we went to Antigua. That was my first trip. The youngest member of the team, Miles Peter and Theodore Woodard. Those guys could have been my father. They were playing on that much on the squad. And this is just a little joke about Miles Peter and Adventist. So, you know this religious thing about what to eat from what not to eat. So we had breakfast at a place called Habieca Hotel. We remember it very well, very well. John Wilson was on the team too. And for breakfast in the morning, and we had lunch and meat and so forth. And one guy said to him, "Well, Miles Peter, you just had pork." "Why?" We had a fight at the hotel on the morning run. Miles Peter was upset. Yeah, because that particular gentleman went into the kitchen, took up the tin. The gentleman was inside and present with a pig on it and showed it to him. Yes, I never forget that. And he was nearly fight that morning at the Happy Acre. You know, Miles Peter
5: Where is he living now?
7: In England. He's originally, I think, from St. George's Hill, but when he was living at Gage's. Mm. He's living at Gage's level. Around there, you know, but he was a gutsy fieldsman to always feel that short leg for the quick bowlers, you know, and he was like a father figure, I think, to us. And he was older, much older than me and Cooey and these sort of things. But Salem, you've lost, and not Salem alone, Monsat, lost. A great guy. Mm. Outside cricket, he was
2: a good
7: guy. That kind of person.
2: Yeah,
7: yeah. He was something.
2: And thoughtful.
7: Very knowledgeable of the game. You know, he's going to ask questions and all, you know, and about why so-and-so was giving out LBW.
2: I used to enjoy going up to the top. You know, he used to drive for the
7: hospital.
2: Nurses. And I was working at the hospital. And I would go up there. Because, you know, you're going to have at least a good half hour talk about cricket. And so forth. And just, you know, a group of people I used to enjoy going and talk. I used to like to speak to Jim himself.
7: Talking about that relationship.
2: I used to just love just hearing all the stories and you sit and listen.
7: Relationship with him, Jim. Very close. And whenever he usually visits Jim, especially on his birthday. And one person called him and would have met him there. Well, this person I'm going to refer to, Hugo, you know, he's come down for Jim's birthday and so on. I never. So Hugh called me and told me that he heard about the death of Corey. He's passed on his condolences to the family, you know, the death of Corey. You know, Jim was like an idol for Corey. Mm-hmm. All he talked about is Margie, Jimmy damn good, you know, that kind of, you know, so forth, you know, but there's no more Jimmos. There's no more Corey, you know. And checking back is a fair amount of us, of the cricketers that I would have played with have gone on. There's Vendor's gone and Sylvester, you know, and gone on.
2: Nolan and all these guys.
7: Sylvester, that's what we call him, Sylvester. Yeah. Mm-hmm. That's his correct name. Mm-hmm. And Vendor, you know. And a person who's going to miss him quite a lot too, other than a player himself with him, I think is Bobo. Mistakes. They were very close friends.
2: Mm.
7: You know,
5: they were neighbors, actually.
7: Yeah, well, yes, you can say that. That Bobo Toure was a fantastic opening batsman. You know, sailing.
5: Oh, just got a picture of Peter.
7: Mass Peter.
5: He had a
8: power of media.
2: I think I saw that picture.
5: I posted it in the
7: Mass Peter.
2: I'll check and see.
7: Mass Peter was, you know, was like father figure. There were two father figures during my days playing for one. That was Theodore and Mass Peter.
5: Mm.
7: As I say,
5: is it the same one, Kendi?
2: Yes, the same one I saw yesterday.
7: Right, there's a particular gentleman who I often on the radio station, fantastic open batsman playing league cricket. But whenever playing for Montserrat, that gentleman was beating my arms. That's all week. But as I usually do most days, that's what I do home, just check back things and so on. And that particular batsman, I don't think he's ever passed five play for Montserrat. But in the leagues, he dominate the leagues, man.
2: But you know what we'd like to perhaps do, Lenny, mm-hmm. in the future program. Sometimes we don't know who played cricket in Montserrat. They got a chance to play for Montserrat,
5: mm-hmm.
2: but we're avid cricketers for their club, their local clubs, and so forth. We'd love to go to names.
9: Well, I have a book. Yeah. I think that the Edwin did.
7: The combination of me and Edwin, and then he has
9: guys from 1950 up straight up to 2000 and
7: I think before 1913.
2: But not just playing for Montserrat, but playing league cricket. You know, a lot of individuals played cricket for their villages and so forth.
7: Well, of course, your grandfather played a big role in Montserrat cricket, and your uncle.
2: Your uncle Lowell,
7: mm-hmm. you know, and of course Herbie. Robbie Mason.
2: Yeah, another cousin, yeah.
7: Yeah. He's actually coming out of Fife, is he?
2: Yeah.
7: Okay.
2: Yeah.
7: He's the first person from Fife who's actually played from Montserrat.
2: Mm-hmm.
7: You know, Herbie Mason and Simeon James. Simeon James, I think, is related to Eileen Basili's wife. Mm-hmm. I think actually related. Okay. But he was another person that should have played. I'm going to ramble. I'm picking for Montserrat. I'm mm-hmm. coming out of Fife. Thomas Sheep. Mm-hmm. Yeah, mm-hmm.
5: Thomas
7: Sheep.
5: Oh, yeah.
7: Yes.
9: Yeah.
2: Fast bowler.
7: Swing bowler. And I was there. I was watching the match. That was him there. bowling against Dr. Wooding and Bertrand Osborne, who was once an opening batsman in the 60s. And he bowled on Dr. Wooding. And if then you thought, we picked up a winning Bill boy. We picky Bill. Now he was a big swinger of the ball, man. Yeah. And hard hitting batsman. These guys never got an opportunity because what? Come on, the country.
2: You always have a swing bowler from Harris, you know, who sticks out to me that I saw. His nurse daily brother, Scandi.
7: Scandi
2: was a fantastic.
7: Yeah, but if you talk about swing bowling coming out of Harris, I'm going to call two names. And people will be surprised to know that how good they were. Joe Oliver? Yes. And
2: same Joe Oliver?
7: Joe Oliver and Neville Corwin. Because that's the reason, because they park in that sort of, you know, area there. When you hear boys can swing a ball, you know, to the air, was Neville Corwin. And Jolliver, we used to call Jolliver John Shepherd, famous West Indies all-rounder. Mm. There were two good swing bowlers.
2: Mm-hmm.
7: You know, but...
2: See, same thing I said, Lenny?
7: Cricket was like a religion in Irish. Religion. You know, I used to run a choir boy at Methodist Church. And before the church was over, I beg a ride for coming from the airport, gone high back to practice my cricket. You know, with the Corbett's, Raymond Corbett was the biggest spinner of a cricket ball I've ever seen, an off spinner. He wasn't that accurate, But he was a big spinner.
10: Tom Corbett.
7: But, yes, Corbett. Raymond Corbett. His brother now, Raymond, was David. Was an all-rounder.
10: Mm-hmm.
7: You know, okay. I've never seen a man with a bigger hand.
10: Still, that's a big hand up to now.
7: And he doesn't drop catches at gully. he played a lot for Montserrat.
10: Yeah.
7: You know, David Corbett. You know, at one stage, I mean, we had about five persons on the Montserrat team. Notifies is playing one same match. It was Corbett, it was myself, and Dave, Jim, Shine, Fry, and Kingly. The whole Montserrat team was almost
10: from
7: Harris's. As I said, Harris is like a religion.
10: Yeah.
7: You know, the only game that we played in was cricket. Amazing. When we started getting involved in football, and I heard Fitzroy Buffon playing centre back for Montreal. I said, what is going on here? I never knows anybody from Manchester football since that. Mm-hmm. We've had some good footballers.
10: Mm-hmm.
7: You know, I mean, talking about how he's on football and cricket, Carl Malcolm, fantastic cricketer.
10: Mm-hmm.
7: You know, so yes.
2: I heard my uncle talking about runner.
7: Yes.
8: And runner.
10: David.
2: Yeah, Woodrun,
7: yeah,
2: a long distance runner.
7: Fantastic batsman.
10: Oh boy.
7: I know
2: his brother used to play too, and Charlie
10: Mark.
2: Yeah.
7: You know, and I don't speak about local cricket in Monza unless I mention two names who, in my view, at school were better players than Jim and George. I'm going to refer to, and this is a fact.
10: Mm-hmm.
7: I mean, but in the end, Jim and George became, I'm referring to Arthur Brooks Mead and a guy called Hammerhead from the ages.
10: Yeah.
7: Hammerhead left once when he was 15 and went to the United States and represented the United States.
10: Mm.
7: Yes. Excellent batsman. You know, and Arthur Mead case was the church.
2: The
7: church. They couldn't play on Sunday and Saturdays. You know what he was a batsman. He was an all-rounder.
10: Mm.
7: I remember one match he got 100 at Sailing Park there at Lanson Park.
10: Well,
7: another good player that was overlooked was a guy called John Cover.
8: Yeah, you know, from
7: Truitt.
8: Yeah. Yeah. I heard that name.
7: Yes,
2: Jodine.
7: Father. Yes,
10: but
7: made hundreds. made hundreds. But he come from the country.
5: Right, honourable. I just got a message from my uncle, and he said to ask you how you rated him, Sylvester Point away.
7: Fantastic spinner. big spin of the ball too, eh? Big spin of the ball. You know, but I mean, if you talk about a spin and by Raymond Coy, but he was not that accurate. Big off breaks, man.
10: Yeah.
7: Big off breaks.
10: Mm.
7: You know, but
5: we're gonna wrap up this little segment because I wanna do something for about 2 minutes or 3 minutes or so.
7: Well, once again,
5: you're not leaving yet. But I just wanna wrap up this segment for Koori with this particular song, and then we'll be back to wrap up.
7: Okay.

0: Once I started to play calypso or even soca, only one song he would request, and it's this one from Herman Cupid Francis, a big fan of Cupid as well. But he loved this one with a passion. 2020 Cricket World. May his soul continue to rest in peace. Leonard Corey Greenaway. And quickly before I get into that little segment that I want to do, someone is saying, good afternoon, Lenny. At one time, they had five guys from Salem on the Munster team, and I think they played in Nevis, either Nevis or St. Kitts at that time. All right, so that's that. Now, guys, it's the 17th of September, some 37 years. And Damien, we're going to keep out of this. We're going to hear from the other three in terms of what day it was 37 years ago on this date. Damien, we listen.
1: Is it?
0: I don't need to say much.
1: From us?
0: From you, Baz, and Kenty.
1: Hurricane.
0: Listen. Yeah. 2:51 this morning when it started to thunder and lightning. Listen, I said, what happened here? Is it back? But
2: for me, I had just come out from a holiday in the United States. The day before, came back and I was married then and about stuff. Mm-hmm. I believe it now. Just built the house. Mm-hmm. I mean, last, I remember she and I had to sleep inside a cool closet. I can hear her and brought back a couple of stuff with me and so on, clothes. I found them later on down in Magicot, basically Magicot. I never believed that I would have seen that house roof and blow away. You know, man, it was something else, man.
0: Mm-hmm. What about you, Kenty and Kenford?
3: Destructive, very destructive. I remember you just, we had Plymouth Primary. I just moved to Plymouth Primary, maybe 2 years. And 2-3 years, and the school at Kittisfield was never the same, never rebuilt. Yeah. It was ripped up, messed up. We had to go to the factory shed up the Lovers Lane. But Lenny, mm-hmm. I mean,
0: No, Kenton, it's Lenny and Damien.
4: You are here.
3: Lenny and Damien.
4: No, let me tell you.
3: It's a length of time. It's a length. You know, you fell asleep. You woke up, the wind still blowing. Boy. You go sleep and you wake up, and the wind still blowing. It was like you sat on Montserrat. Mm. And as a 9-year-old, Keshi is 8, going on 9. Around that same age, I mean, it was.
1: Nothing they could angle at then. No.
3: I was in my house. I remember my bedroom there, mm-hmm. facing the road. The garage is on there, the bathroom there. And there was sand coming through the little louver. Yep. The little space in the was stinging me. Yeah. Sand. Okay. And I know we're near the beach.
2: Let me say, sorry to cut across you guys. I mean, I'm a library home, a cricket library. Uh-huh. And my wife said to me that night, but all you can't say about them books. I put them in a plastic bag here, and I saved every one of them.
3: Yeah.
2: Everyone.
3: Mm-hmm. Important documents.
2: Oh, yes, man.
3: Mm-hmm. Oh, you can put
1: them. I was in Antigua. I was in Antigua. I could remember farm, and we moved from one house. I imagine we moved from a concrete house, and we went into a board house.
3: Really?
1: Yes. You know, and that for me at that time, even for that time,
3: weird.
1: My brain was thinking, but wood, wall to wood, and I must say that wood house, it was built from the old days.
2: Yeah. Mm-hmm.
1: Yes, and the house, that time my family, Alice Brown, and that was my family then, they had a coal pit, and there was a house on the peak. Anyone from Antigua and Pickers will know this. And the house came down, just full, just lift up, came down, and missing that house by inches, and we were there, but it blocked some of the wind
5: from coming towards
1: from coming
5: so
1: towards us, and it was a barrier, and we stood there, and trust me, slept, as you say, slept, wake, eat, and you know when you have elderly together, they talk stories. Yeah. So it was a nice moment hearing way back then with how far they used to walk to get water and all of that. And it was nice. So that kind of let the time.
3: I never knew about washing clothes or river.
1: River and all that. Yeah.
3: Because so, you had to go down, you had to
5: Water scoops.
1: And hear what we didn't have no water for about two years.
2: Yeah, man, I'm the elder
1: yeah,
2: here.
1: Right.
2: I can tell you all this story that I remember paid food and so on. I had some a cheese roll and did cause some problems. And I had to go to the hospital, to the clinic in Harris. I was so weak. Guess who? During that same period, you know, of Hurricane Hugo, guess who had to lift me up, to take me up the hospital, the clinic step?
3: Your wife?
2: Jim Allen.
3: Wow. Oh, Jim.
2: Never forget him. Wow. Jim Allen had to hold me and say, Margie, how happened to you, boy? And he said, I could walk, boy. When I went up, the doctor said, Mr. Morgan, you had some sort of
3: food poisoning.
2: Yeah, exactly. Mm-hmm. Food poisoning. Mm-hmm. Never forget.
3: Man.
2: Mm-hmm. Hugo, Hugo caused all of that.
3: Lenny, I'm going to tell you, man. But afterwards,
1: you don't want to see it.
3: Because you have to fry.
1: One more was
3: fry,
1: after that.
3: You have to fry everything there.
1: Yeah. Yeah. Get rid of everything. And we had corn meat.
3: No, barbecue.
1: You know, corn meat. You're watching it on the line. And all the maggie and so on. And you have to eat that, you know.
3: What?
1: You have to eat that. Wait, what is he going to eat?
3: And the ration, you remember the ration?
1: What is he going to eat then? You have to eat. So the meat and the line being conned. And you see the worms and everything.
3: You know, love, I was talking about. Children going to sleep early. 7 o'clock, 7:30.
1: There's nothing else.
3: The place
1: No, like
3: 7 to 7.
1: God, and it, that time is. I asked for it the other day. The Home Sweet Home lamp.
2: Yes. Oh, yes.
1: See, if you don't know the Home Sweet Home lamp, don't speak.
3: Damien, yeah. Let him
1: not
3: speak.
1: Not for Damien. For the listening world.
3: 7 to 7.
1: Yeah.
3: Children slept 7 to 7 during right after Hugo.
1: Yeah.
3: Nothing. Well, we didn't have no cell phone or anything.
1: No.
3: There was no TV.
1: We didn't care.
3: No electricity.
1: You played marble.
3: You played marble. And you played Chinese checkers and so forth. But play dominoes and you play Chinese checkers and so forth. But then you go to sleep.
1: Is it kerosene in it?
3: Kerosene.

0: women CPL.
1: The betrayer?
0: Oh my, yes.
1: Get out of the club.
0: Trinidadans have a great year of not winning nothing. So,
2: that's good news, man.
0: Congratulations to them. Yeah, Lenny, it was a pleasure amongst my brothers and honorable. Let me just say condolences, you know, we've lost a great one. So let us celebrate and, you know, country come out on that day and, you know, give him his strength and his flowers for all he's done for the country.
2: Indeed. Well, yes, I'll begin by echoing the sentiments from Right Honourable Morgan and Dames, and say condolences to the family and friends of the late Len Greenway.
3: Good man.
2: Very good guy. Yes. Very good guy. And going back to what we spoke about with Lenny, we want to see the development of our youngsters. They're limited in the T20 format, but we want to see the Lars and the Pollards and them taking that step, not just for a season, but for a career. Yeah. And that's what we're looking to find.
4: I would just say again, to the Right Honourable here, every time I see him, I feel rich. I feel like I'm in the presence of a king. And a king, so I give him all the glory. And again, to my brothers here for making today special, and to Kello and family, again, condolences. And I know this, going into the sports term, he won't be here to say what he's saying in that term, you know.
2: And I feel like I'm not going to say anything about Manchester United.
4: Okay, just leave that to next week. Lenny took my time. Yeah. And I just wanted to say thank you to the Red Cross for all that they have done for me and my development and swimming instructor course and putting me on to some great waves again, and also to my colleagues at the Montserrat Secondary School. We're doing our best with what we have, and we continue to teach these youngsters for today, and thank you very much.
5: And don't forget the bread and peanut butter.
4: I'm a bread and peanut butter without the inside.
3: I love it too, you know.
4: Yeah. Ah, look at this.
0: I had that last night.
4: Yeah. So Lenny, it's just you.
3: Don't worry. I love peanut butter.
4: Yes.
5: So Laverne, thank you so much for the nutritional tips, and of course to teacher Denalta, and to Winston, Jeff Lane, and Stevel, Rodney, and to Thandi, and of course to Barry Wilkinson, and to you, the Right Honourable Basil Morgan, and of course to the entire crew from the pavilion. Thank you so much to the listeners as well for being a part of the program. Until the next time, I can safely say that's a wrap. Bye bye.

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2: In the headlines, September 17th remembered as a fateful date on Montserrat. Ministry of Agriculture works with trade officials to source overseas markets. And Grenadians could soon be heading to the polls. Good evening, I am Victoria Chalmers, and this is the News at 6, which comes to you in association with the Bank of Montserrat Limited. Now for the news in detail. September 17th is being remembered as a fateful date on Montserrat's calendar, marking the anniversary of several major disasters. On this date, Montserrat saw the Pan Am Boeing 707 crash in 1965, Hurricane Hugo in 1989, and a major eruption of the Soufre Hills volcano in 1996. Information and Education Officer at the Disaster Management Coordination Agency, DMCA, Shirley-Ann Quealy, shared some details of these events.
3: On Friday, September 17, 1965, a Pan-American Airways Boeing 707 tragically crashed into Chances Mountain during poor weather with low visibility and heavy fog. All 30 people on board, 21 passengers and 9 crew members lost their lives. The flight originated in Fort-de-France, Martinique, bound for New York with scheduled stops in Antigua and Puerto Rico. On Sunday, September 17, 1989, Hurricane Hugo, a powerful Category 4 storm with sustained winds of about 140 miles per hour, devastated Montserrat. 10 lives were lost, 89 people injured, and nearly all homes severely damaged or destroyed, leaving approximately 11,000 of 12,000 residents homeless. Schools, government offices, and communication systems were heavily damaged, while electricity, water, and telephone services were knocked out. The total damage was estimated at $260 million. On Tuesday, September 17, 1996, the Soufre Hills volcano produced its first explosive eruption. According to the Montserrat Volcano Observatory, pyroclastic flows from dome collapse continued into the evening, followed by a small but abrupt eruption at 11:42 p.m., which lasted approximately 48 minutes. This marked a turning point in the ongoing volcanic crisis. September is the month we love to hate and hate to love, a powerful reminder of both Mother Nature's fury and human-made tragedies. These events underscore the importance of preparedness and resilience. Disasters can happen, but their impact can be mitigated through comprehensive disaster management, reducing risks by strengthening community resilience.
2: Information and Education Officer at the DMCA, Shirley-Ann Quealy. Montserrat continues to remember the lives lost during these events. In related news, September 17, 1989, heralds a significant date in the lives and minds of Montserratians at home and in the diaspora. It was on that day 37 years ago that Hurricane Hugo struck Montserrat and brought devastating destruction across the island. The details from James White Jr.
4: The powerful Category 4 hurricane caused widespread damage to homes, public buildings, utilities, and other essential infrastructure. More than 90% of homes were reported to have been damaged, leaving much of the territory facing a major recovery effort. Hugo was one of the most destructive hurricanes to affect Montserrat in modern history and left a lasting impact on communities across the island. In the aftermath, Montserratians worked to rebuild homes, restore services, and recover from the enormous damage caused by the storm. Today, Montserratians remember the impact of Hurricane Hugo and recognized the resilience and determination shown by the people of the island in rebuilding their territory. Hugo was Montserrat's costliest hurricane on record and brought down the island's entire power grid. 90% of homes on the island suffered significant to total roof loss after the island was struck by the eye wall. What later would become Hurricane Hugo first originated as a tropical wave off the coast on September 9, 1989. It was labeled a tropical depression the next day and became the 11th system of the Atlantic 1989 hurricane season. Hugo was classified as a Category 1 hurricane on September 13th. Like many monster hurricanes, Hugo began a period of rapid intensification. In just 24 hours, winds would increase from 105 miles per hour to 160 miles per hour. This would be Hugo's peak intensity. Hugo left extensive damage in its wake, all told, causing 61 deaths and $11 billion, the equivalent of $29 billion in 2025 in damage, which at the time made it the costliest tropical cyclone on record worldwide. James White Jr., ZJB News.
2: The Public Accounts Committee of the Legislative Assembly held a hearing on Wednesday on the efficiency and effectiveness of the Physical Planning Unit. This followed the tabling of a report that found inadequate enforcement and compliance and the use of an outdated physical development plan to assess development applications. Chairman of the Public Accounts Committee and leader of the parliamentary opposition, Honorable Paul Lewis, explained the reasons for the hearing.
5: The Public Accounts Committee has an important role in our system of parliamentary oversight. Our responsibility is to scrutinize the use and management of public resources and to examine whether public institutions are operating with efficiency, effectiveness, transparency, accountability, and good governance. Today's hearing is therefore not simply about the findings of an audit report. It is an opportunity for the committee to understand the issues identified by the National Audit Office, hear directly from those responsible for the administration of the Physical Planning Unit, and determine whether appropriate systems, procedures, and controls are in place to deliver an effective service to the people of Montserrat. As chairperson, I am joined on this committee by Honorable Hickson and Honorable Mulcair, and we will approach today's proceedings in a constructive, objective, and evidence-based manner. Our ultimate objective is to strengthen public administration, improve service delivery, and ensure that the people of Montserrat receive value for the public resources entrusted to government. I thank everyone for the attendance and cooperation.
2: Chairman of the Public Accounts Committee, Honorable Paul Lewis. In its report, the National Audit Office recommended an urgent update to the Physical Development Plan, enactment of a building code, licensing of contractors, improved performance management, and improved data collection. Minister for Agriculture, the Honorable John Patrick Osborne, says his ministry is working closely with trade officials to source markets overseas for their produce. Minister Osborne says these efforts will result in farmers being contracted to supply produce directly to buyers, guaranteeing a stable market for their yields. He also credited the Agriculture Transformation Strategy for the recent developments in agriculture.
6: I'm here proud of a lot of the work that we've been doing in agriculture. We started off by creating an agricultural transformation strategy, which is a three-year strategy that is supposed to transform agriculture in Montserrat. Now, out of that strategy, so far, we've had a lot of interesting developments. And one of those interesting developments is that we are now looking at venturing into contract farming for farmers. Now, Montserrat finds itself in a very fortunate position with the volcano. One of the things that you realize about volcanic islands is that our soils are a lot better than the islands who don't have volcanoes. They're a lot more fertile. I myself have planted and grown sweet potato that have recorded up to 15 pounds, just to show you how fertile our soils are. So for the islands that can't produce like us, we've actually had three persons who have reached out who are major importers on those islands to start looking at farmers here locally being contracted to produce for those islands. Now, that's a huge opportunity, and I'll explain to you why it's a huge opportunity. It now means that a farmer doesn't have to worry about overproduction or where he'll get sales from. And it now also means that Montserrat may also be the smaller part of his market. So that same farmer that I mentioned before who would have produced like 1,000 cabbages, maybe Montserrat only needed 50. That being a smaller part of the market, he may be even more willing to sell that locally a lot cheaper because he's now guaranteed sales of the rest of his production. So that's a very, very good initiative. And I must thank the other mayor for allowing me every now and then to pop into his ministry and sometimes take a little charge in his ministry because he doesn't stop me when I roam around this. So the trade department and the agriculture department have been working quite closely together to get these contractual arrangements together in the very, very near future. Matter of fact, I'll even tell you, out of that relationship, somebody like Jackson's Wine and Spirit are already being sold on shelves in Antigua. So that has already started the relationship. And the same importer has given me quite a good long list of stuff that she thinks Montserrat would be quite best situated to produce for her. So she has already guaranteed that if we can produce them and the quality is good, which I know they will be, she will take them and those would be sold in Antigua on the Antigua market.
2: Minister for Agriculture, Honorable John Patrick Osborne. Major efforts are being made to improve the Montserrat Red Cross thrift shop. Director Delmaud Ryan said the improvements aim to decrease stigma surrounding the establishment and encourage greater sales. At the organization's annual general meeting, the director spoke on the improvements made, noting the significant increase in revenue since implementation.
7: Perhaps the most visible transformation have been our thrift shop, the Treasure Trove. And this one is very close to my heart. I'm sure if you pass down this road, 9 o'clock in the night, you wonder why their lights are on still at the Montserrat Red Cross. That is working to make the thrift shop, the Treasure Trove, a very pleasant place for persons to be. To wipe away the perception that the thrift shop was essentially a store for poor people, I wanted us to change that. You know why? Because dignity matters. Our vision was to create a shop where everyone feels welcome, where anyone in our community can walk in, browse, find something they like, and purchase it without stigma. And I know when I was there in the earlys, there were people who wanted things, but they would say, hold the bag for me until later. They will pay for it. They don't want nobody to see them coming down from upstairs. But now this has changed. There is an added benefit when we shop. Your purchase helps us to help someone. We improve the physical environment. We address cleanliness and presentation. Clothing is tagged and priced. We also have them coded as well as we build the inventory. Records of donations and sales have been strengthened. Procedures for managing donated goods have been established and embedded. The difference have been noticed by our customers, and the community has already responded financially. To date, in relation to last year's revenue, the thrift shop have approximately earned just about 300% of what was received last year.
2: Director of the Montserrat Red Cross, Delmaud Ryan. The director said these works are part of a wide range of improvements to the Red Cross building to enhance the operations of the organization. A not-for-profit organization has been formed, committed to improving the well-being of Montserratians. Friends of Montserrat Care, FOMC, is a New York not-for-profit corporation registered with the New York State Charities Bureau. It is dedicated to enhancing the well-being of the people of Montserrat through initiatives in healthcare, education, community development, and humanitarian assistance. In a statement, the group says it works in alignment with NGOs and government partners, including the Montserrat Government UK office, to act as a liaison between Montserrat and the international community. This includes supporting official visits, facilitating business collaborations, sourcing resources, and advancing global advocacy for the island. It says over the coming weeks, they will share more about its core initiatives in education, healthcare, and senior living, along with the people and history that make Montserrat unique. In regional news, Grenadians could be heading to the polls soon. As we hear in this Carib Update report, Prime Minister Dickon Mitchell says his party has selected 12 of the 15 candidates so far.
8: Grenada's Prime Minister Dickon Mitchell, pressed in an answering and question session on Wednesday, confirmed that he will announce a date for election soon, saying in his words, all and sundry should get ready. Grenada's election could be delayed to as late as the beginning of the third quarter next year, but there are increasing signs that the ruling party is preparing for an early poll, some suggesting that it could come by early November. Asked by Our Hamlet Mark if a poll will be held before this Christmas, Mitchell said, and we quote, I don't know, we will announce it soon. Mitchell told a Wednesday press conference his party has confirmed most of its 15 candidates. Carib Update News is indicating that there could be as many as 3 first-time candidates for the incumbent.
9: So we've confirmed 12 of the 15 candidates. We expect that we'll be confirming 2 more in the coming weeks. And so we expect that we'll wrap up and have our full slate ready by perhaps the end of next week.
10: What do you want? You want to announce it?
9: Well, when the candidates are endorsed, you will find out soon.
8: Mitchell, serving for the first time as Prime Minister, said he is confident that his government has done enough to return for a second term.
9: My position, and I think it's our position, is that we offered to serve. We said what are the things we would do. We've stuck as much as we can to doing and accomplishing them. And we've done so in a manner respecting our citizens and always valuing their participation, their support, and their critique. And therefore, we are happy to continue serving. We are happy to have the public judge us. That's what we think this election is about. We view it as the public has to tell us whether they validate what we've done or not. If they don't, we know what the consequences will be. If they do, we also know what the consequences will be. But I will certainly say, I think it's been an amazing honor, and perhaps unquestionably, I think I can speak on behalf of almost the greatest privilege of our life to serve the people of Carib, Pity Martin Carib.
2: In other regional news, Cuba says ongoing U.S. sanctions are worsening economic hardships at home. The country's ambassador to St. Lucia is warning that the continued economic pressures could have wider implications for the Caribbean region. More in this report from Lamar Marriott for DBS News.
11: In outlining the impact of the United States' fuel and trade blockade on Cuba, St. Lucia's Cuban ambassador, Her Excellency Genielis Bilma Yere Fuero Solinares, says the country has suffered an estimated $8 billion US in damages. She says that the U.S. government has been suffocating the Cuban population on the pretext that Cuba poses a major threat to America. According to the ambassador, the effects of the blockade include postponed medical surgeries, shortages of medicine, hours-long blackouts, and other difficult conditions. She says these challenges are being experienced across the Cuban population rather than by just a minority. Linares says Cuba's current challenges could also have implications for St. Lucia and the wider Caribbean. She points to rising fuel prices, potential damage to the tourism sector, and the threat of increased American military presence in the Caribbean as issues of concern.
12: Imagine a context of military aggression to Cuba. In the Caribbean, and we are part of the same Caribbean family. The region will become vulnerable. My question is, will tourists come as they used to come? Besides, if the world, not only the region, if the world allows this to happen to Cuba, which is a sovereign and independent nation, it can happen to any other nation in the world tomorrow or next week or at any other moment. It is like, you know, like a chain of results. If there is a war, economy, tourism, migration, all that will be affected.
11: As Cuba works to manage the challenges, Linares says the government has been investing in renewable energy to reduce the country's dependence on its already limited supply of oil. She also says the Cuban diaspora is being given avenues to contribute to the country's development, adding that there has been significant interest in doing so.
2: That was the news, which came to you in association with the Bank of Montserrat Limited.
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6: I'm Keola Green, and we'll begin Sports Zone with some local news. The Montserrat Football Association is getting set to restart its grassroots football program. The initiative, which is open to boys and girls from the primary and secondary schools, aims to encourage young people to participate in the sport. Acting Secretary General Thandi Williams was speaking on the From the Pavilion radio program, giving more details on the grassroots program.
8: We've put out the registration. It's asking for simple information, the player's name, their address basically, because if we have to pick them up, we want to have an idea how many children are coming from Salem so we could ensure that we have the buses out and running and we can communicate with the parents as well. So we're asking for the parents' contact details so we could form a community on WhatsApp so they could get their updates regularly, etc. So we want to restart our grassroots. We want to restart it properly. And so this information is just basically helping us to plan adequately for our boys and girls. Mm-hmm. And if you realize on the poster, you know, normally when, even when I was speaking just now, I said boys and girls, but we intentionally on our poster mention girls and boys because we want our girls to feel just as important and realize that football is a place for them as well. So I'm encouraging parents, please register your children. Both boys and girls are welcome to be a part of the grassroots program. So our age range, once you're attending primary school or secondary school, we want you to register. Previously, grassroots was thought to only be for a particular age group, which was 5 to 12. And I know a few months ago, you invited me to your studio, and I was speaking to you about the new CONCACAF charter as it relates to grassroots, and grassroots is for everyone. So for this first instance, we're looking for any child who is attending a primary school on Montserrat or attending the secondary school on Montserrat. So we want everyone to be a part of that. And then we will look at our other age groups. So like you, Lenny, later on when we have our grassroots for adults, we'll reach out to you for you to join then. But for right now, we're dealing with our primary school and our secondary school.
6: Tandy Williams. The deadline for registration is Monday, September 21st. In cricket, the Guyana Amazon Warriors made history on Thursday, winning the Women's Caribbean Premier League CPL for the first time, defeating the Trinbago Knight Riders women at Kensington Oval in Barbados. The Warriors successfully chased Trinbago's 145 for 6, reaching 146 for 8 with 5 balls to spare. Jamaican and West Indies all-rounder Chidean Nation played a crucial role in the successful chase, finishing unbeaten on 33 from 19 balls as Guyana secured its first WCPL title. Nation struck 5 fours and a 6 in her match-winning knock, helping the Warriors recover after losing wickets during the latter stages of the innings. Still in cricket, former West Indies captain Dwayne Bravo says he's hopeful his Caribbean Premier League CPL Hall of Fame induction will inspire greatness in other players. Bravo became the first player inducted alongside world-renowned commentator Ian Bishop during Tuesday night ceremony held in Barbados.
9: I mean a lot. It's a great feeling, and it's also good to be recognized. And whenever I hear the first, no one can be the first, so I'm very humbled by it. At the same time, you know, it's a good thing by CPL to start this. And I know there's a lot of other Hall of Famers in the waiting to be a part of it as well.
6: Dwayne Bravo. Bravo is third with 129 on the all-time list for wickets taken in the CPL. Imran Tahir is at number one and Sunil Narine is at number two. And finally, in tennis, world number one doubles player and six-time Grand Slam doubles champion Joe Salisbury has retired from professional tennis. Salisbury chose this month's U.S. Open as his final event and reached the semifinals with his longtime partner Rajiv Ram, who had also decided to retire. The venue was fitting, as in 2023, Salisbury and Ram became the first pair in history to win three consecutive U.S. Open men's doubles titles. Salisbury is Britain's most successful men's doubles player in the Open era. He also won the 2020 Australian Open with Ram and two mixed doubles titles.
10: And now for the local weather forecast, valid up to 8 p.m. tomorrow, Friday, the 18th of September, 2026. Generally settled atmospheric conditions will prevail over the next 24 hours. During this time, lingering moisture and instability could trigger periods of passing showers across the area. Meanwhile, the presence of the Saharan dust will persist across the area. Weather tonight, partly cloudy and slightly hazy, with a 10% or slight chance of showers. Weather tomorrow, partly sunny with a 20% or slight chance of showers. Winds east at 13 to 30 kilometers per hour or 8 to 18 miles per hour. Seas 1 to 1.5 meters or 3 to 5 feet. Sunrise tomorrow, 5:58 a.m. and sunset tomorrow, 6:10 p.m. That was the local weather forecast in association with Edith Enterprises Awi Shopping Center.
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10: And that's it for the news at 6 for today. The next newscast from CGB's news desk will be the morning news tomorrow at 6 minutes after 7. Recapping the main headlines, September 17th remembered as a fateful date on Montserrat. Ministry of Agriculture works with trade officials to source overseas markets. And Grenadians could soon be heading to the polls. For ZJB News, I am Victoria Chalmers, wishing you, on behalf of the rest of the news team, a very pleasant evening.

There you had it, folks. The news at 6. Welcome to ZJB's Nighttime. This is Cecil Lake with you. He's hoping that you had a productive Thursday. Let's take a look at our community diary. The Public Works Department is undertaking road improvement works, and this is tomorrow, Friday, September 18th. They're undertaking road improvement works in the Alveston area along the BO2 road. As such, the section of road from the junction next to Reverend Florence Daly's residence to the junction above the residence of Joseph Lovey Silcott would be closed from 8 a.m. to 3 p.m. There would be no free flow of traffic during the road closure time. The road would be reopened after the close of the workday. The department apologizes for the disruption that this road closure may cause and craves the public's indulgence during this activity. Parents and guardians of children attending the Braids Nursery School are kindly invited to a PTA meeting on Wednesday, September 23rd, 4:30 p.m. at the school. All are kindly asked to attend and to be on time, as important matters for the new school year, specifically Term 1, will be discussed. Parents and guardians of children attending the Braids Nursery School are kindly invited to a PTA meeting on Thursday, September 24th. At 4:30 p.m. at the school, all are invited to attend and to be on time, as important matters for the new school year will be discussed. Job opportunity exists for the position of a domestic worker. The interested person should be capable of handling general housekeeping tasks such as sweeping, dusting, vacuuming and mopping, tidying living spaces, making beds, changing linens and disposing of trash, laundry and garment care, washing, drying and folding clothes and household items, ironing garments and neatly organizing items in closets and drawers. Be trustworthy and responsible, be respectful, be reliable, punctual and consistent in completing assigned duties without requiring constant supervision, pay attention to detail, respect the family's privacy, maintain discretion regarding personal conversations, lifestyle and household affairs. Time management ability to prioritize daily tasks, manage schedule changes and complete work within allocated hours. Qualified persons are asked to submit a written application to the Department of Labor on or before Thursday, September 24th. And for further information, you can contact the Labor Department on 491-4010 or 4020. The stage is set, the mic is hot, and the crowns are waiting. Registration for the 2026 Calypso Monarch competition and Soca, Groovy and Jumpy categories are officially open. The Monster Arts Council is on a mission to elevate the art forms and raise the standards of Calypso and Soca to heights never seen before. But we can't do it without your voice, your lyrics and your rhythm. Bring the wit, bring the commentary, and let's make the 2026 season unforgettable. Register your interest today. Registration is now open and closes on September 30th. Call the Arts Council, 495-8555, or email info@artscouncil.ms. Have another announcement from the MAC. The countdown to our epic year-end festivities is officially on, and we want to help make it unforgettable. The Monster Arts Council is seeking enthusiastic individuals to join our planning committees and submit our events as committee members and volunteers. Join a dynamic team dedicated to creating a massive celebration. Whether you want to shape the strategy behind the scenes or bring the hype on the ground, your unique skills and energy will make our culture shine. Don't wait to be part of the team that makes our island shine brighter than ever. 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
And the information required when registering is name and type of event, proposed date and time, venue location. 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Discover how Toastmasters can help you think clearly, speak confidently, and connect with any audience. 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And for further information, you can WhatsApp Daphne on 496-2493. And finally, for Committee Diary at this time, calling all troops, groups, and cultural icons, it is time to bring our culture to life. Show your ultimate creativity and be part of the incredible splendor, mass, and revelry as we take to the streets for the spectacular New Year's Day parade and closing on January 1st, 2027. Whether you're hitting the road or showcasing a massive display, registration is officially open. From traditional folklore to rhythmic beats, we welcome all elements of our heritage, and we are looking for troops and groups, large or small, cultural icons, Mako, Jumbies, Miss Goosey, John Bulls, Stilt Walkers, individual costumes, costume and t-shirt mask revelers, business floats, steel bands, string bands, iron bands. Well, we welcome all, so don't miss the biggest celebration of the year. Register now. That's register today, and let's make history on the road. Registration closes September 30th. That's September 30th, 2026, of course. And you can get in contact with the Mac on 495-8555, or you can email info@artscouncil.ms. And that's where we're going to leave it for Community Diary. At this time, you're with ZGB Radio. We got 18 minutes on the hour 7. Coming up at the top of the hour, 7 o'clock, we'll bring you the program Enhancing Quality Education. 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
1: Oh, evening time, we got 6:45, 15 minutes on the hour 7. Let's take a look at the obituaries.

The family of Caroline Imelda Daly, officially known as Carolyn, formerly of Hope Village, Salem, Montserrat, and last resided in the United Kingdom, sadly announces her passing. Caroline passed away in the United Kingdom on the 17th of August, 2026. She is survived by her mother, Elizabeth Lee, known as Aunt Beth, children, Tony Daly, residing in Montserrat, Desreen and Rodney Daly, both resided in the UK, grandchildren, Ahijah and Adonijah Daly in Montserrat, predeceased Adelon Daly, siblings, Kenneth Daly in the UK and Frederick Daly in Montserrat, Shirley Lee and Rosetta Lee Moraine, both in the UK, daughter-in-law, Marjorie John in Montserrat, brother-in-law, Sean Moraine in the UK, nieces and nephews, Yvonne Harris in Montserrat, Nikita Lee and Rhea Daly, Shanika, Shanice, Shania Moraine, Davian Lee and Luke Daly, all in the UK. Aunts, Virginia Lee in Montserrat and Anne Butcher in the UK. Uncles, George Daly and Charles Lee, also known as Magason, in Montserrat. Cousins, Dora, Samantha, Sadari, Desrin, and Marcus Shakes, Catherine Mead and family, Shandina and Conroy Lee, all in the UK, Vernice, Vereen, and Ralph Daly in the USA, and Samuel Dyer in Montserrat. Also left to mourn, the Salem community, childhood friends, Princess, Rose, and Beth, and others too numerous to mention. The family would like to extend sincere thanks to all well-wishers who have offered their love and support during this difficult time. The funeral service of the late Caroline Imelda Daly, also known as Carolyn, will be held on Thursday, the 24th of September, 2026, at 11 o'clock at the Trinity Saints Church, Haggerston, London, E8, England, followed by burial at the City of London Cemetery, London, E12. May her soul rest in eternal peace.

12 minutes on the hour of 7 o'clock, and the family of Evelyn Roseman Rogers, formerly of Webb's Extension, announces her passing on Thursday, September 10th in Texas, United States of America. Funeral arrangements for the late Evelyn Roseman Rogers will be announced in a subsequent broadcast. It is with deep sadness that we announce the peaceful passing of Joni Sarah Elizabeth Harris, affectionately known as Joni Chewitt of Gerald's, Montserrat. She passed away at the Glennon Hospital on Friday, 11 September 2026 at the age of 84. Funeral arrangements for the late Joni Sarah Elizabeth Harris, affectionately known as Joni Chewitt, will be given in a subsequent announcement. The family extends their sincere gratitude for the love, prayers, and support during this time. And the management and staff of ZJ Radio to extend our deepest condolences to all those left to mourn.

Real good vibes in the night time. Real good message. Positive one. Getting on up to 7 o'clock, folks. We got another positive vibration program at the top of the hour. Enhancing quality education.

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2: Yes, folks, you're with ZJB Radio. It's that time when we bring to you the program Enhancing Quality Education.

0: Good night, ladies and gentlemen. Welcome tonight, Thursday, September 17th, to MSS Embracing Quality Education. I am your facilitator, Ms. Vandina Saint-Hilaire, Guidance Counselor at Montserrat Secondary School. As always, I have with me Mrs. Hyacinth Bramble Brown, the Education Transformation Project Manager within the Ministry of Education. Good night, Mrs. Brown, and how are you this lovely night?
1: Good evening to you, Ms. Vandina, and I'm doing well, thanks to God, and good evening to our listening audience.
0: Okay, and I would also like to give a wonderful good night to Mr. Peter White, former principal of Montserrat Secondary School. Good night, Mr. White. As always, it's so very happy to have you here.
2: Good night, man. You know, it's nice to know. It's wonderful to have me. I appreciate being here. Anything to do with education is most welcome in my orbit, so to speak.
0: Thank you. And ladies and gentlemen, we have a first-time guest with us. And tonight, the topic that we have to bring for you, he's very passionate and has a lot to say about it. And definitely, that is Mr. Glenn Francis. He's a former principal of MSS and retired director of education, along with other titles under his belt. Good night, Mr. Francis.
3: Good night, Vandina. Thank you for the welcome. I'm pleased to be here. Good night, ladies and gentlemen.
0: Okay, good night. So our theme tonight is supporting the management structure at MSS. And Mrs. Brown, why did you think that this at this time, especially with school starting for the 2026-2027 school year, that this is a most important and integral time to have this topic tonight?
1: The theme. Right, it was twofold. I happen to be thinking that we need to do something about roles and responsibilities, not just for school managers, but right across the system. And I think you're aware that we did plan that as our first program. However, I was listening to What's on Your Mind, and Mr. Francis was speaking about the topic. Then, strange enough, or by God sent, he called and said, listen, I'm ready. You need time, you're ready. And I said, well, I'm ready right now, so you're on. So we shuffled a bit because we think that this is our most important topic. And we thank Mr. Francis for reaching out, because there are others who are like him, who have things to share about education, who think a lot about education. And we appreciate, because again, this is about us trying to make positive change for the betterment of Montserrat. So, Mr. Francis, I thank you very much, and I put an open invitation for other interventions from your side.
0: Okay, thank you, Mrs. Brown. As we all know, or hopefully we do know, that MSS has and still is an important part of the educational life of Montserrat. Like schools everywhere, however, the demands placed on schools and school leaders continue to increase. A principal today is expected to provide instructional leadership, manage his or her staff, respond to student needs, address behavior and bullying, support teacher well-being, engage with parents, manage resources, respond to data, deal with policies and regulations, and still ensure that effective teaching and learning takes place every day. Thus, this raises an important question. Can one principal and a small senior management team realistically carry all of these responsibilities effectively without a stronger system of distributed leadership and support? Hence, tonight, we want to explore what a strengthened management structure at MSS might look like, not simply to create more positions, but to create a school where students want to come to school, teachers want to come to work, teaching and learning are interactive, well-being is taken seriously, bullying is reduced, and everyone understands their role in making the school more successful. And thus, our guest tonight, like we said, he's very passionate about this topic, and he's well-placed to help us think about this because of his experience both as a former director of education and former principal of MSS. Okay. And before I turn the mic to Mr. Francis, I wanted to ask Mr. White, as he himself is also a former principal of the school, What exactly is management structure, would you say, in your opinion?
2: Well, a management structure tells us specifically what is in place in order to carry out the management of a system. It talks to positions, it talks to relative positioning in the sense of how people are in a system. But there's a little distinction, and I think we need to clarify system and structure, because I think a lot of people use them, the two words, interchangeably, and they don't necessarily mean the same thing, depending on the context, depending on the time, depending on the culture, and so on. I think systems tend to speak more to the people in the positions, in the posts, and their relationship with one another. And as a result, a culture which gets developed within what I would call a structure. Because a structure is like a roadmap, so to speak, of where people sit. Mm-hmm. But it doesn't necessarily tell you how they interrelate, how they communicate, how, right? But if you define structure alone and leave out those other aspects, then we don't get the full picture.
0: Mm-hmm.
2: And I think that is important for all of us to understand in the first instance.
0: Okay. So what then would you say is the difference between management and management structure?
2: Well, management, as opposed to management structure, management introduces, I think, that aspect of a system which allows you to define, and I said that word before I meant to, the management speaks to the system as opposed to just the places, right? Now, how you deal with the system and how you organize, that is the management aspect. The structure, management structure, are the individuals that are in place that must carry out whatever it takes to make the system work. I don't know if I'm confusing people, but I think there is a distinction that should be made. And if it needs further clarification, I think we can do that.
0: Okay, so to piggyback off of what you're saying, Mrs. Brown, within the three of you, would have been the last person in a manager position. So I will turn to her now and ask her, what is the current management structure at MSS?
1: Okay. So based upon the discussion, the structure are the persons, who is the principal, who is the vice principal, who is the heads of who are the heads of department. That would be the structure. You would also, inside the structure, you would want to know who has the authority to make certain decisions, right? At MSS presently, you have a principal and a vice principal. We don't have heads of department, but they used to be there years before. A couple of years ago, well, more than a couple, because a couple might mean two, we used to have something called senior leader, right? Upper school leader and lower school leader. So the lower school leader was for forms 1, 2, and 3, almost like a pastoral care person. And then you have the upper, which was forms 4 and 5. Those two are not there. The heads of the department are not there right now. So if you're looking at the structure, who is in place at MSS right now? is the principal, the vice principal. And from the vice principal, we moved straight to teachers. So we left out HODs. Went straight to teachers and the support staff.
0: HODs meaning heads of departments.
1: Okay. So that support system is no longer present at this very moment that I speak to you. And so after the teachers would come, well, we have safety officers and then the students. And in that mix, not at the school, but there is a relationship with parents eventually. And of course, we have an affiliation with the Ministry of Education, where there is another structure that the principal would have to report to. Remember, I'm saying the structure is who is doing what, and who must report to whom. So in other words, who has the authority to make certain decisions? And for instance, why I brought in the Ministry of Education is that if there's a hurricane, I don't think the principal can take it upon her job. She can't do it by herself. Mm-hmm. She will have to contact them and say, listen, the places and Mr. Director of Education will come in here, because I remember he was Director of Education when we had the last emergency situation. Okay. And we had to contact to get permission to close down. Okay. So that in a nutshell is basically the structure, who is doing what, and then the system now would say what they should be doing, what their roles are, what their responsibilities are, how does the school monitor teaching? Those kind of questions will come now inside the system.
0: Okay. And Mr. Francis, I'll turn to you. When it was your turn to be principal of the school, what was the managerial structures that were set up at that time?
3: There was a principal.
0: Okay. Mm-hmm.
3: And there was a vice principal. Mm-hmm. And there may have been at the time a psychologist.
1: Oh, yes.
3: But I think in terms of structure, that's all that there was. In terms of a management structure, that's all that there was. And my travels and as I grew and learned and I saw what other high schools are doing around the world, I realized we were just so far behind. We were just so far behind. I'd like to comment just a bit on the difference between management structure and management. I see management structure as those positions that are set up, roles and responsibilities, so that there's no crossing over and everybody's clear as to what their separate responsibilities are and how they're being held accountable for their performance of those responsibilities. Mm-hmm. Management, in my view, is a framework within each of these persons allowed to make certain decisions. So decision making is about management, but the structure are the people who are put in posts, the posts which are created, the people who are put in those posts, and their responsibilities and their accountabilities are clear, and they are being held to account.
0: Okay.
3: In my view, Mrs. Brown, there's hardly a point of making a post for vice principal if the responsibilities are not clear and that person can be held accountable for her perform or his performance of those functions. So I just wanted to that there. That is how I see the difference.
1: Mm-hmm. Yeah.
2: I think that clarifies mm-hmm. That a little more than I did in the first instance. Mm-hmm. And I think that it is important that most of us understand that particular mm-hmm. difference.
3: If I may.
0: Sure.
3: Mm-hmm. There was a time when there were heads of department.
1: Yes. I think,
3: before my time.
1: Mm-hmm. During my time as a teacher.
3: But I would suggest to you that those positions were voluntary.
1: I know
3: the
1: for sure.
3: The principal would come and ask you, can you do this, please?
0: Mm-hmm.
3: And when you have volunteerism, you don't have accountability.
0: No. Mm-hmm.
3: You can't hold anybody to account if they just volunteer and they just drop the ball and leave your hand high and dry. So if you're going to create a management structure, there's a salary that has to go along beside each. Mm-hmm. And the accountabilities.
1: Yes.
3: How are you going to be held accountable for poor performance? Because you are responsible for certain things. And if you're not performing, then something, there's some action that needs to be taken. So it can be it can be volunteerism. And that is how we had been at secondary school for a lot of years.
1: Yep.
3: I was a head of department when I was back at Church Road. I was head of Tech VOC.
4: Volunteerism?
0: What is
3: that? And I got a little...
4: you got something.
3: Vocation.
0: Okay.
3: You got a little stipend, a little touch-up. Mm-hmm. But it's not something that you can say, wow, I got a promotion. It's nothing like that. It's more volunteerism than anything else. And so that doesn't work.
0: Okay.
3: And experience tells us that doesn't work.
0: Okay, thank you so much. And I will just keep the mic open with you. From your experience as both a director of education and a former principal of MSS, what do you believe are the essential management systems that an effective secondary school needs in order to function well presently?
3: Well, let me focus on a structure. The school provides a service to the parents. That service includes, on the one hand, providing education to the children. On the other hand, the school has a responsibility of care. And one person cannot do both. Some child is going to get bullied and nobody knows about it. Some child is going to be absent. Some child somewhere is going to be failing, is going to be at risk of whatever, and management will not know. So one person can do both things. And so most schools that I know of have two vice principals. At least you may have a vice principal and a pastoral care manager, but they're basically at the same level. This pastoral care team, headed by the manager, will include your psychologists, your form teachers, and such like.
4: Counselors,
3: yes. And people, your people who are dealing with children who are slow learners.
4: Yes,
3: and
4: special support, education needs.
3: Special ed. Those are going to be your pastoral care team, including your safety officers and so on. And of course, the other arm is the education delivery. So you're going to have a vice principal responding for education, but you need to have department heads or subject leads. Mm-hmm. Because I was at a school and I was teaching math at a school in the UK. And every week we sat as a team, all the math teachers sat as a team, and we looked at these different topics. How does this school teach this topic? We planned lessons together. We planned assessment instruments together so we're all doing the same thing in the same way, and the child doesn't get confused from form one to form two because it's a different method of teaching or a different way to teach the same topic. Mm-hmm. So we all did it together, and the same thing happened in English and math and the other subjects. And so you need a department head to lead that effort.
4: Yes.
3: And then you're going to have your form teachers who are going to be part of the pastoral care team. And if I may say a bit about teacher role.
4: Sure.
3: I was at a different school, that had a bullying problem. And rather than address instances of bullying, a strategy was devised. A strategy that included, say for instance, for 1 month throughout the school, during form time or home time, bullying is addressed. Whether it took pictures and drawings or speeches, the children coming up and share their thoughts, whatever, however you do it. But for that period, bullying is a theme for that month. And it worked. Now, if you're simply going to be reacting to every event, we're not getting anywhere. Mm-hmm. You're not getting anywhere. So we have to be more strategic, more proactive, and less reactive on that bullying. So you're going to have your form teachers, and you're going to have your subject leads, but you're going to have your year heads as well, head of mm-hmm. first form, head of second form, and those will straddle both the academic or teaching and learning and the pastoral care. So if that is, it's a system that has to be designed to meet the needs of the school. But these people who are put in posts, yeah, cannot be considered to be volunteers. They can't just drop the ball and walk away seminar no more. They have to be paid. They have to be appointed formally and be paid. Okay? And let me give somebody else a chance.
5: Okay, Mr. White, go ahead.
2: No, I was saying that what he's laid out is, shall we say, close to ideal in the sense that these things are considered necessary. But someone would argue in our context that our structure and our system is too small to accommodate all of what is being said. And I think maybe one of the things which is important, and it gets back to what he's talking about in terms of voluntarism. You address certain things. A teacher might be put in the lead. Let us say it's within a subject area. You may have only one teacher in our context who is dealing with that subject area. And in some cases, I'm not so sure exactly what the situation is right now, but a teacher might find himself in two different
1: subject
2: areas.
1: Still happens.
2: And how do you address, how do you support the things that are necessary when your structure does not identify and in place for the things that you need? And I think that's one of the things that needs to be addressed when we start talking about structure. And that then leads to how do you manage that within that structure. And I think this is one of the things we need to consider, a big picture, so to speak.
3: You're raising an excellent point. Clearly, one has to sit down and design the structure. It can't be just haphazard. If you have one teacher teaching two or three different subjects, you have to take that into account in the designing of the structure. You're going to realize that this teacher has to be maybe attending two or three after-school meetings per week. Mm-hmm. And clearly, that person will require some slightly higher pay than some others who only have to do one of these meetings per week. But it has to, you just design the structure based on your needs and your peculiar circumstances.
0: And a good thing, I think size might also be a pro. What I mean by that is, because of the size, you could even start it as a pilot program, even if it's in one of the schools, and then go from there.
3: Yeah, right.
0: And then use the data to say, okay, this is what we have found to be effective. This is what we need to change, and then start to branch out into some of the other schools. It could work that way.
2: I think one of the things that we tend to overlook, and that's the size.
0: Mm-hmm.
2: And in a lot of instances, we tend to jump to the conclusion that because the system is small,
0: mm-hmm.
2: we're not able to accomplish or do certain things.
0: Yeah.
2: But sometimes that size is an advantage.
0: Exactly.
1: Mm-hmm.
2: And we need to look at it in that way and not simply, Mr. Francis has pointed out the need to design specifically for our environment.
3: Of course.
0: I think also, like, if you look at the American schools, you have the public schools and you have the charter schools. And the charter schools will more put emphasis on the structures. And you would find that they really are more successful than just the regular public school who are following those things that were in place over and over. And if you keep trying the same things, you're going to get the same results.
3: I was just about to say that. The reason why we're discussing this is because something isn't working. Is either you're going to change what's not working or keep going down the same road. And you're going to fall off a cliff. So change is needed. And so somebody has to sit down and design what that change would look like and manage the change. Yeah?
0: Mr. Brown?
1: Yeah, I was just saying, this is not just about, I know we are small, but with being small, we still are faced with almost all of the challenges of a bigger system. And sometimes it's harder for us to effect the change that Mr. Francis is talking about because someone with the money is looking at the numbers and saying, but why do you want six heads of department? But if you don't put your heads of department in place and you leave one principal and one vice principal, and permit me to use secondary school numbers as an example, with 60 persons to monitor, I'm talking about the monitoring of teaching and learning. I'm not even talking about the monitoring of the fact that you can leave early or come late and may not be seen. I'm talking about, which is your professionalism. I'm just talking specifically here about how teaching and learning takes place in the classroom where we're expecting 40 to 60 teachers to decide to be professional. And there are some persons who would say, if nobody is checking on me, I won't teach today because nobody checking on me. So I'm not teaching today. But the children who are suffering, the whole country will suffer as a result of that because the students will become lazy. So you have to put, you can't look at the numbers, and the money has to come from someplace. But that is why we will have to sit down, look at what we have financially, and look at what we really need to make the change, the positive change. Because we're going to spend the money anyway. If you don't properly educate your children, they're going to go into society and you still have to spend the money. Maybe you spend more money.
0: It's because you're spending it in different institutions.
1: Yeah, you're spending it to fix the other, the faults, the errors that were made. Yeah. So it might be somebody should calculate how much are we spending if we don't fix this against how much we will spend if we fix this. And then put in place after you put your heads of departments in place and your senior leaders and your master teachers. Teachers may not leave again. We have teachers might decide to stay. So they feel good about coming to work. They see why I'm doing all this training and the effects of all this training. And now somebody is recognizing that, yes, I have a master's or I have a PhD in my area. And come on. Nothing for it.
0: And like Mr. Francis is saying, paying people goes a long way because it puts value on what I have to offer.
3: Absolutely.
0: Right?
3: Absolutely. And not only that. Right now, the way I understand Mrs. Hogan, there's a principal and a vice principal at the top of the structure.
1: Mm-hmm.
3: And then at the bottom are your teachers.
1: Yeah.
3: And there's
1: 40 to 60.
3: And there's no middle management. There's no department.
1: Nothing happening in the middle.
3: And so it's difficult for a teacher to get motivated being at the bottom for 40 years teaching down there.
1: Mm-hmm.
3: There's no pathway that a teacher can plan to get to the top, whether they're going the pastoral care route or going the teaching and learning route. There's no possibility.
1: So they plan their way out.
3: Plan their way up the scale.
1: So they plan their way out.
3: So they plan their way out, and pretty soon they leave.
1: And then we start all over again with persons who have to learn the culture of the school, or the culture of the school keeps changing, which is another challenge that we'll have.
3: Mm-hmm. Let me just continue this, Mrs. Hogan.
1: Yes.
3: It's a matter. I know we're all passionate about this. It is a matter of keeping your people motivated. If I can see a way up, then I will work harder. I will put in more effort to make sure my students perform. I will make the extra effort because I'm planning a career.
1: Yep.
3: Once you get into secondary school and you become a teacher at the bottom, you're stuck there.
2: Mm-hmm. I think that one of the things that we tend to do as a community as a whole, when we look at teaching and learning, we put it in a particular category. Right, but let me suggest something. For instance, suppose we were to look at it like a business that we've put together, and you have at the top
3: CEO,
2: a CEO,
3: yes,
2: and an FCO.
3: You have
2: the financial, and you have the,
0: mm-hmm.
2: and then you have the operations.
0: Mm-hmm.
2: And that's all you have at that top. And then you have a whole bunch of workers below.
1: Mm-hmm.
2: Right? And you don't have supervisors for a particular...
0: Middle managers.
2: And what happens when someone observes something that is not functioning as it ought to. And then that in you, the question comes to that individual, and that individual must say, okay, if I do so-and-so in my in the particular situation I'm in, then the business will improve by so-and-so. But then, as you pointed out, in a lot of instances, they might not. There's no incentive to do that because it means I have to. I'm putting more work on myself, and there is no way. There's no way to. If I do this,
0: where am I going?
2: Where do I get out of it?
0: Yeah, where am I going?
2: Right now, I don't think that a lot of teachers think that way, because a lot of teachers I know believe that they have a calling, so to speak.
1: Yeah.
2: And therefore, they will do what is necessary to get the job done. But we can't depend on individuals to have a calling, so to speak, so that they will do it in any event. We need to be able to say to ourselves that, you know, there must be some avenue or some incentive that would allow those who are not necessarily seeing themselves as having a calling, but they see things that they can do and somehow find rewards for it. Now, I think when we say these things, I mentioned business, but this applies to even the rest of the civil service, right?
1: Sure.
2: And in any organization, if somebody does not see that their value is appreciated, then there is no incentive. I go to work to get money to buy food and carry home for my family, and that's it. Once I'm getting that money,
3: once I get paid each month, I don't care.
1: Yeah, unfortunately, you have some mentalities like that. But here is what is really glaring at me in my face. We have, you said that group of teachers you referred to just now who come to work because they love it.
2: Yes.
1: Those are the happen to be older group, older age. The young people who we need to attract is the issue. When you do the data, you find out that in a sense, our trained teachers are approaching middle or approaching retirement, almost. I'm not saying all of them. But what we need for Montserrat is to attract young persons into teaching. And this, having a structure that shows them a pathway of promotion, a pathway that they can aspire to, other than just teaching at the same level for years, suppose you put a new principal in post right now, and she or he is 30 years, that person could stay there for another 30 years if they're working effectively. So that role is not available to any young person coming in.
3: Yeah, yeah.
1: So you have to find incentives, and one incentive is a head of department, or another might be master teachers. But this is not, for me, it's not just about putting persons in place. It's about making this system work better. See, I'm using the word system now. The procedures, for instance, you put a head of department in place. What you want that head to do is to, let's use mathematics because that's my area. That maths head is supposed to go pull those math teachers together, look at the curriculum, deliver a lesson plan, deliver a model lesson, find out if they have enough
3: resources,
1: make sure that their room is livable and comfortable to be operating, provide feedback on lesson observations. One principal can't do that effectively for 40 plus persons in 3 months.
3: Totally agree with you.
1: And if you do 10 in term one, that means 30 other persons could have slipped through the cracks.
3: Of course.
1: And if they're slipping through the cracks, and I'm not saying that's happening because we have teachers who are dedicated and they're going to be doing their work. I'm talking holistically at the possible holes that could be in our system if we don't plug them.
2: Right,
1: that's what I'm saying.
2: In any organization, any structure, right? Mm-hmm. You put an organizational chart or whatever it is mm-hmm. that you put together, and you put in all the responsibilities. You define all the roles. You define all of those things, and you place them against that position.
1: Mm-hmm.
2: And today, you may be lucky to have some of those teachers. I said that.
1: I love teaching, yeah.
2: Occupying those positions.
1: Mm-hmm.
2: But tomorrow, when those dedicated people disappear and someone else comes into that same position, do they have that same motivation? Do they, even if they're incentives, even if they are rewards, it's like putting good people in a good system, it works. You put bad people in a good system, still doesn't work. And you put good people in a bad system, it may just work. Because those good people work around the bad system. And I think what we need to do is design a system which meets all the criteria for the roles that we expect, and then we try and make sure that we get good people to fill those positions.
3: So that at some point we can advertise for head of math,
1: mm-hmm.
3: and we're going to advertise within the Crown staff,
1: mm-hmm.
3: and maybe we need to advertise beyond Montserrat. But it's a head of math. It's not just a math teacher we're looking.
1: Mm-hmm.
3: We have enough math teachers or English teachers. Mm-hmm. But we need somebody experienced to be head of math or head of whatever.
1: Mm-hmm.
3: That's what you need to be looking for. And may I say further, at some point you're going to be needing a principal. It's those head of department who've become accustomed to making whole school decisions. That will be ready for the next level up.
1: Yeah.
3: It should not
1: succession be planning.
3: Succession plan. We shouldn't be going outside of Montserrat and advertising our own Timbuktu to get a principal for school.
2: Mm-hmm. That's directly speaking.
3: If we have a structure in place, if you have a structure in place where people can aspire towards and do the things they need to do to get to the next level, mm-hmm. you will have two or three principals, potential principals,
1: lined up. Mm-hmm.
3: And just advertise within the school and let the children come in and make the case and show that they're the better person for the job.
1: Mm.
3: We shouldn't have to be worrying about finding an next principal.
0: So how do we go from having these conversations to planning and implementation? Because there's a lot of talk, mm-hmm. right? So, and good ideas,
1: mm-hmm.
0: right? And a lot of them are coming from experiences. So how do we now jumpstart to create this structure?
3: Well, on my own, I've been discussing the issue. The need for a structure with the powers that be. I've said to one power, I said to the person, suppose you're setting up a company. What are you going to set up? What kind of structure are you going to put in place? The person says, a CEO.
1: Mm-hmm.
3: And then he said, middle managers. And then workers. Factory floor workers. I said, how come you're not doing that at secondary school? Think you just put a principle in place and everything will be fine. Doesn't work.
1: Huh?
3: History shows it doesn't work. So I, on my own, I've been speaking to the powers that be of the need to improve the management structure at the school to provide more management support to the principal. The principal is carrying a heavy load.
2: We get back to that same question I posed earlier in terms of the size of our system. And unfortunately, it is reflective of the size of our whole total community, Montserrat, and what Montserrat as a whole is suffering from. And it's reflected in our school system. Well, one of the things I think ought to happen, our school system should not just be talking about the students of today alone. We're talking about creating students for our system which we wish to have in place. And if we reflect that in our school system, then those students would see themselves in the bigger picture. If they see a system in their school which is effective for them, when they leave that school environment, because that's one of the things a school is supposed to do.
1: Mm-hmm.
2: It's supposed to reflect not just the wants and so on, but the needs of the community as a whole. And if we are able in some way to sort of put in place systems or structures which reflect the kind of thing one wants in the community as a whole, because that's what we're educating people for, hopefully for our system, not for export. Because we have a problem, let us say, with respect to size.
1: Mm-hmm.
2: And we have a problem with respect to succession planning, for instance, because we don't have enough persons in place and we don't have enough levels of movement, middle management, as opposed to higher management. We can't expect a middle manager, for instance, in a business to be the CFO, the person responsible for overall finances, and still have a middle management person who will be aspiring to that. And you made mention to the fact that there's somebody there ahead of them, and that person might be there for, as you say, the next 30 years.
1: 20 to 30 years.
2: So that person might say, well, there's no future for me here. Let me go. I think what we need to do is to try and reflect our community within the system that we are bringing our students up in. You have to, if you understand where I'm coming from. If we can teach a student, this is the environment in which you live. When you leave here, you're going into a similar environment in the workplace. And when you get a similar environment, you've had practice in a sense, or you are able to observe that this is the kind of structure that we need to make things work in the community as a whole. I don't know how we could manage that, to be honest. But I think that is a way forward. I think with Mr. Francis and others who have similar understanding of what ought to happen,
0: then Mr.
2: we
0: Francis?
2: Can create.
3: Finish your thought.
2: The system that we need and for our own purposes.
0: Mm-hmm.
3: I beg to differ to you, Peter, on one point, the issue of size. It's a small country, granted, small population, but somehow we have managed to create a high-quality health service, and it's getting better within your hospital coming on stream soon. You have your different nursing managers all over the place, and your ward sisters and your ward brothers and this and that and all over the place, but somehow we can't seem to be as proactive in education to create that structure that we're talking about. You have all kind of people, all kind of managers, I have a sister who is a community nursing manager, and you have these other people in the health service. But somehow we in education think we just set up a school, put a principal, and everything is fine.
1: But Mr. Francis, those positions were brought in. Most of them were brought in. Even if we're going to go down the brought in way for education, we still have to look at how we make the decision as to what we really want in the school. And then I go back to what Mr. White is saying. We probably have to do some sort of analysis of this. We will need to do some sort of analysis of what really is happening at the MSS and any one of the other schools. We're talking about MSS, but this is not just about MSS. You need to see what's happening in terms of the system and the procedures, because we may be having... Oh, we may have errors in both. Yeah, we definitely see that there's an error in the system, because you're expecting the top managers to manage 40 to 60 people at the bottom here without help. So that's a big hole. So we realize that has to be fixed. But when you fix that, you need to go now to look at how those different layers are working with each other. And because if you put the middle managers in and they don't communicate effectively, it's better you have the whole. So
3: it's one thing to put the structure in place.
1: That's my point.
3: But no, you have to talk about management. How will these different
1: work together? And how they will function.
3: Right. How they'll work. And you're talking about documentation, not just willy-nilly.
1: No.
3: You've got to get policies, written policies in place, so everybody's clear across the board.
1: Everybody knows what their role is.
2: How they communicate.
1: Yes.
2: And the environment, which... I'm probably culture is probably the proper term, the culture that you develop in that system, in that structure, to make sure that it produces the outcomes that you wish to have.
1: Yeah.
3: And it is that structure and that management that creates your school culture. Mm-hmm. It's the job of the principal to manage the school culture. Before we got started, I told you, I think we had a discussion, and I said to you, I've suggested in the past that when a new teacher comes on at the school from whichever country, that is a package delivered to that teacher.
1: Mm-hmm.
3: This is how we do things here. This is how decisions are made here, and this is the role you will fill.
1: Mm-hmm.
3: Rather than and picking up a bit here and a bit there and making mistakes along the way and getting things wrong. A document. What's it called again?
1: Yeah, it's still there.
3: You know what I'm talking about.
5: It before, yeah.
3: Yeah. Mm-hmm. You have to have documentation. It can't be just word of mouth or go and ask a teacher how to do this and how to do that.
5: Like standards.
1: And so you're looking at the teacher's standards.
3: Policies and standards and so forth. Yeah. Mm-hmm.
1: So you're looking at
3: And that's culture. That's managing your school culture.
0: And the reason why that is very important is because, let's say you brought a teacher from a different country, and they're now coming into the culture that you've created, you now have to have this blueprint to let them know, this is what's expected of you, this is what we have, this is where you need to go, and follow up as well.
2: So we need to define the big picture, and then fit all of what we've been talking about into that big picture.
0: And it can be done. It can be done.
2: And that is where size, I think, is an advantage.
0: Mm-hmm.
3: Well, yeah, in that sense, yes. Mm-hmm. Absolutely.
0: Mm-hmm.
2: Because we all sectors of our community right now can sit in one room and definitely iron out the things that we feel is necessary for our system.
1: Mm-hmm.
0: Because when you come together, like you said, in a room, there are these goals, and the goal is to make our educational system this particular type of way, and all heads are looking in the same direction. Mr. White is bringing what his ideas are, what his opinions are, so is Mrs. Brown, and so it can work. Yeah. Mm-hmm.
3: Let us be clear. Let us be clear. We want student performance to improve.
1: Yes.
3: Who's going to drive that?
1: Mm-hmm.
3: Your subject leads.
1: Yes.
3: Your subject, the person who's directly interacting with the teachers on a day-to-day basis. It's your subject leads. Call them subject leads or heads of department or whatever you call them.
1: Mm-hmm.
3: They're the ones that's going to bring about student improvement. And if you don't have those in place, the principal can't manage every subject.
1: No.
3: And every teacher and every subject. No. So you need those people close to the ground, close to the teachers, close to the students, keeping an eye on things on behalf of the principal.
0: And here's the thing, too. We were talking about the compensation and all of that, and Mrs. Brown alluded to the fact that the money has to be spent. So when you do have this structure that is set up, now you can point to this structure and the money is going towards these different departments within this structure in order for it to be successful. Because you do need the backing and the financing.
3: No question.
1: But most importantly then, for what we are saying tonight, is that this is not just about putting the people in, but making sure that when those persons are in, they are communicating effectively with us, all of the layers. The principal to the heads of department, the heads of department to the teachers that they're overseeing or have oversight for, and the teachers directly to their students and the parents.
3: Mrs. Hogan, Mrs. Brown, you're worrying me. When you keep talking about putting persons in, that is worrying me.
0: In what way?
3: Because I'm thinking, forget persons, create posts, create roles. Create roles. And
1: roles, once you have roles, those roles.
0: Defined, then the people will come to
3: start
0: plug in.
3: Bodies into those roles.
0: Into those roles, yeah.
3: Bodies come last.
1: Okay, take your point. So that clears up the fact that it's a role that we're putting
3: in
1: place.
0: So then when you start doing this search,
3: you know what you're searching for. It will guide your vacancy notice when you advertise.
0: And also when you create that environment with these students, that's when students are now coming to say, I now would like to be a teacher.
1: We have one
0: because
1: call.
0: Of the experience.
1: There's a call.
0: We have a call, okay.
1: Yes, please. Good evening.
5: Good evening. Thank you for taking my call. I was trying to get in a little earlier, so I may have missed the path that I wanted to enter into. And that is, I wanted to say that management cannot occur in a vacuum. We must know what it is we are going to be managing, why we need to manage, and the outcome.
1: Sure.
5: What do I mean by this? Is that the Monsort Secondary School is not the Monsort Secondary School that the structure we currently have should be catering to. When we have the secondary school where approximately 15%, 20% of our population, let's say term academic, 20% of our population, let's say term academia, they wrote an exam

0: and we had the academic system. Now that we have what is
1: universal,
0: comprehensive system, we cannot have the same structure. So we first must determine whether or not is this the system we want? Is the system working for Montserrat, etc.? Then, once we can answer those questions, then we determine what structure will fit the form. You see? So we are talking about things that we have not properly analyzed. And I know Mrs. Bramble Brown said we should be analyzed. I agree with her. So we have to determine first what system we want, and then we fit the structure to the system. We are trying to do everything. Right now, we're just making a model of it. You see?
2: You need to find that big picture.
0: I do apologize for this, Lamba. That is, I am very passionate about it because I think that we are failing. Our education system is failing the needs of the children because we are still thinking that having everybody at one location, trying to find a system that could cater to everybody, it cannot happen. It does not happen anyplace else. You cannot cater. It's either you're watering down the academic section of the school, or you are disadvantaging those who truly need the attention. So we need to determine, Montserrat needs to determine urgently what it wants from its lone secondary school. And then we can talk about structure, management, etc. Have a good evening.
3: Thank you so very much. Thank you so very much.
2: It's something which I believe we cannot avoid. You need to decide what you want the school to do for our community. And once you have defined that, then you can start talking about what type of structure you need to achieve the things that you want to achieve. Now, we've been jumping, in a way, all over the place in terms of particulars are necessary, but not immediately. The most immediate thing we need is to decide what we want that school to accomplish for the community. And then you can pull the little bits and pieces together and decide how they fit and how we will populate the particular positions that we create.
3: I think that at the beginning of our program, we did say that we have to continue because it's such an important topic and much more needs to be said. And I think, Mrs. Brown, the next time we should invite the caller.
1: Yes,
3: because I hear the passion.
1: Yes, she was supposed to be here, actually.
3: Okay. And we thank her so very much. Can I have your last remarks, please?
1: Yes, my last remarks would be about something that I want teachers, parents, and students to know. The Ministry of Education, we launched yesterday a survey. We are trying to obtain the most outstanding teacher for the year 2026. And so we are reminding those who have not yet done their survey to please do that because data is important. The survey will give us the most outstanding teacher picked per school, then per sector. And then on the night of our togetherness, we will share the overall winner. So I'm excited about it, and I hope that this is one first step in capturing data. I remember we did the OECS data for students. We're going to have an OECS data for children. Now, you'll hear more about these things at a later date.
3: Mr.
1: From
3: White, your last remark, please.
2: Oh, I just want to reinforce what we said, right? The caller talks about. We need to define what we want first. And then, having done that, we can go forward. And I think that's where we need to start and work.
3: Thank you so much, Mr. Francis.
4: I'm really, really passionate about education. I've spent nearly all my life in education, from at classroom level to the management level. And so I'm passionate about this. I am looking forward to an invitation for the next week.
3: Okay.
4: And I'm hoping at some point that we'll get to addressing